0: Glove it to Jasper Smith. 0-1 is away, and the count is even. Smith was acquired in a trade between the Rockies and the Brewers for right-hander Tyler Kinley on July 30th, and it was assigned to the Yard Goats. Was Atlanta's 18th round pick back in 2021. Works the first base side of the rubber. Is 1-1. Suero clobbers it high in the air, shallow left field. Kokoska sprinting in at foul territory, and that one will finally land out of play. That was 109 off the bat, a towering fly ball that was foul, but Suero just missed a pitch. And when usually he gets something pull side in, Suero does not miss, and right there he did.
1: 64-degree launch angle.
0: And Suero takes a long walk back from the first base line to the righty's batter's box. Smith looks for a 1-2-3. Binghamton has just had one hit from the third to now the eighth inning. Two hits, with Petrie. Parada and him have singles. 1-2, Suero check swing, gets over the mound. Second baseman Riggio charges, throws on the run, and he gets Suero by a step. And Rock Riggio is impressed in the middle infield in the eighth inning. And Binghamton, they'll face the minimum against Smith in the eighth, and it will send us to the ninth. Ponies look to win three straight and take a 2-0 series lead against Hartford. That's next on the WNBF Rumble Ponies Radio Network.
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4: It's a William Orban Insurance pitching change. Into the ninth inning, three outs away, and the Rumble Ponies call upon right-hander Saul Garcia to try to get this save. Up 3-1 in the ninth. Garcia, the 23-year-old, makes his 37th appearance. He's 0-1, has a 3.57 ERA, and he's 2-for-4 in save opportunities. He'll face Jorge Riggio and O'Dowd, 2-3-4 in the Hartford order. Jorge begins things. He's 1-for-3. Garcia relieves Brendan Gurton. First pitch from Garcia. Fastball outside for ball one. Brendan Gurton pitched a 1-2-3 eighth, all contacted outs, and threw just 7 pitches and 6 strikes. Very clean 1-2-3 inning for Gurton. 1-0 pitch is outside. It's 2-0. R.J. Gordon went 6 innings, allowed just 3 hits and a run with 1 walk and a career-high 10 strikeouts. Carlos Guzman and Brendan Gurton both had perfect innings in the 7th and 8th. Now the 9th, the 2-0. Fastball strike on the outside corner. Now 2-1 on Jorge, who is almost forcing Garcia to throw him a strike. He had his bat on his shoulder. 2 balls and a strike, and the righty comes home. On the outside corner, another fastball strike. Count is 2-2. Hartford scored its only run in the 4th, and Braylon Wimmer's 2-out home run. That was against Gordon. The only run he allowed was a solo homer.
1: The other hits that he allowed were singles. Pure dominance from R.J. Gordon tonight. The 2-2 from Garcia hit off the end of the bat. Foul, first base side. Still 2-2. Binghamton looks to win its third consecutive game, winning on Sunday at Reading, 9-3. And then winning the series opener last night against Hartford, 6-3. Two balls and two strikes. Garcia kicks, throws. Changeup is hit foul, third base side. And it's still 2-2 on Jorge. A new look lineup. But tonight the story has been the pitching. The 2-2 pitch. Outside and the count runs full. If Jorge gets on, it would bring the tying run to the plate here in the ninth inning. The 3-2 coming. Fouled off, and that hit him. I think it hit off the bat first and then hit Jorge on the body. It was a changeup that, or fastball that ran so far inside. But with two strikes, Jorge swung at it. Still 3-2 with nobody out. Reggio is on deck. He's 0-2 with a walk tonight. Has struck out twice. 3-2. Payoff pitch coming to Jorge. Chopped right back to the mound. On a hop. Garcia gloves it. Overhand toss on the run to first. That's in time. And Jorge is out on the ninth pitch of the at-bat. So Garcia wins the long battle. And now Reggio comes up after seeing nine pitches. He bats 0-2, two punch outs and a walk. Hartford down to its final two outs. Binghamton up two runs, 3-1 in the ninth. Looking to take the first two here at home this week. Reggio, the lefty batter, first pitch. Fastball right down the middle for a strike, and it's 0-1. Garcia last pitched on Sunday against Reading. He threw two scoreless innings out of the bullpen. The 0-1 is low. It's 1-1. One hit, one walk, two strikeouts for Garcia in that outing. And in three of his last four outings, he has not allowed a run. His last save was on June 30th. That was against Chesapeake. The 1-1 pitch. It's inside. Changeup missed. It's 2-1 on Reggio. Garcia signed with the Mets in 2021 out of Venezuela, and he's been called upon for these high-leverage situations all year. Setup man or closer role. Tonight in the closer role. The 2-1 pitch. Grounded right side, and that goes through and into right field for a base hit. Collins went to his right to try to grab it and then let up, and he thought maybe the second baseman, Petrie, would have gotten it. So Collins ended up just running towards first base, and then he ends up having nobody put their glove on the play. And Reggio has a base hit as it goes through the hole. There was hesitation there for Collins to go get that one, but he didn't. He elected to let it go. And it went into right field for a single. So the tying run does come up in Jack O'Dowd. He has four homers. Tonight he's 0-3. The first pitch inside for ball one. Binghamton up 3-1 with the tying run in the batter's box. Reggio at first base. 1-0 pitch. Swung on and missed on a fastball. And the count is one ball and one strike on O'Dowd, who signed with the Rockies during this season out of Indy Ball. Son of the former Rockies GM, Dan O'Dowd. The 1-1 pitch. Lined into the net, hit hard and foul. It's 1-2. Garcia threw nine pitches to the first batter, Jorge. Then gave up a single on the fourth pitch to Reggio. Ahead 1-2 on O'Dowd with one out in the ninth, up by two runs. Here comes the pitch. Swung on and missed, strike three. Blown away by the high heat from Saul Garcia. First strikeout for Garcia, and now two outs in the ninth. With the tying run in the batter's box, the Yard Goats are down to their final out. Braylon Wimmer comes up. He hit the home run.

0: for the new look Rumble Ponies. RJ Gordon picks up his second win of the year in what was an unbelievable start. Six innings, three hits, one run, one walk, and 10 strikeouts. He gave the ball off to Carlos Guzman, who pitched a perfect seventh. Brendan Gurton, who pitched a perfect eighth. And then Saul Garcia gets his third save of the season, working around a hit in the ninth. Cam Mann is down in the field looking for our player of the game. We'll see if he gets RJ Gordon or Kevin Parada. To pick either one, and the battery was very successful tonight. But Binghamton's pitching only allowed one run on four hits this evening. And RJ Gordon gets his second win of the season. Sam Weatherly gets the loss to go to 1-5. And Saul Garcia gets his third save of the year. Gordon over his last three starts now. 10 strikeouts in his last one. He had 7 strikeouts in back-to-back starts coming into tonight. And Cam's going to go with Kevin Parada, who had a 2-run home run and got to catch RJ Gordon's masterpiece alongside the bullpen, who did an incredible job tonight. Let's send it down to the field. Our public address announcer, Frank Murney, will give it off to Cam Manna in just a moment.
1: Pitcher RJ Gordon. And your first star from the Ponies, the catcher, Kevin Parada. Let's go down to the field where Cam Manna has our star of the game.
2: You know, we're here with that first star, Kevin Parada, built his first home run here at the AA this season. Walk through that whole entire at bat. What it felt to you, that one is just set off the bat.
3: I felt amazing. It's been a tough year. Just felt ready to hit and got my pitch and deposited it.
2: This comes. Huge night for RJ Gordon. Throws three high 10 strikeouts. He caught him tonight. What did you see that was working for RJ?
3: It always fills up his zone with multiple pitches, and tonight he had some more swinging this stuff. Okay.
2: Another game right back from Duval Soriano again. Last one for you, KB. Tell me right now the excitement of this roster, with it, you guys are playing, the big things that you want to continue to see.
3: Yeah, we got a lot of new faces, but it's exciting because these guys got good energy.
2: That's got to be a new record with 3-1 interview.
3: It's been a good roster, and so far it's been fun to play with these guys.
2: We appreciate your time, Cap. Thanks so much.
0: 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Unbelievable. 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

0: Thanks, Randy Horton. We welcome you back to Marabito Stadium with the Rebel Ponies postgame show, powered by Marabito Energy Products. Binghamton winners of three straight after a 3-1 victory here tonight in game two of the series against the Hartford Yard Goats. Let's take you through the highlights, and it all started in the opening inning. R.J. Gordon towed the slab in the first inning, and he went through six, but we'll get to that in a moment. Gordon went into a bit of a rut in the first inning where he threw six straight pitches out of the zone. He gave up a walk, a hit, and then a walk, and then, well, gave up the hit, then walked Reggio, threw two balls on O'Dowd, and then he swung and actually flied into a double play, end of inning. In the bottom of the first, Vargas led off with a single, stole second base, and then Emelian Petrie in his second game with Binghamton after the trade for Freddy Peralta, he came through with his first RBI. The 2-2 pitch. Petrie strokes to right field, and it's down for a hit. Vargas gets the wave from Michael Collins, and Vargas scores without a throw. The right fielder, Braylon Wimmer, throws it to second, and it's cut off. An RBI single for Emelian Petrie. That's his third hit already since coming over in the Freddy Peralta deal, and now drives in his first run with the Rumble Ponies. It's a 1-0 lead for Binghamton, two batters into the first inning. So Petrie had another multi-hit game, finished 2-for-4 with a single, and Vargas getting involved again in his second game off the IL. He scored in the first inning. R.J. Gordon back out for the second, struck out three in that inning and worked around an error. And remember, he threw six straight balls in the first inning. After that, just rolled through the rest of his start. So another scoreless second put us into the bottom of the second, where Corey Collins led off against Sam Weatherly with a walk. And Kevin Parada, with his first double-A home run of the season, belted one to the left of the batter's eye. Pitch, Parada belts it in the air to deep left field. Hill goes back at the wall. It is gone! Kevin Parada with his first home run of the season. A long time coming. Just to the left of the batter's eye in center field. Kevin Parada slams a two-run homer. Binghamton extends the lead. It's now 3-0 here in the second inning on Parada's first long ball here in 2026. Great to see from Kevin, who had a multi-hit game, 2-for-3 with two RBIs, the solo homer, or the two-run homer rather, and a run scored. So it was 3-0 Binghamton, and R.J. Gordon had a 1-2-3 third inning. He struck out five, one trip through the order. In the fourth, top of the inning, Rock Reggio struck out, so six Ks for Gordon over 3 1/3. Got Jack O'Dowd to fly out, and then with two outs in the inning, Braylon Wimmer hit the solo shot off Gordon. It was Hartford's only run of the game.
1: That's some power right there. It sends back at the wall in Bay, and it's gone. Braylon Wimmer, his third home run of the season. It makes it a 3-1 game on the solo shot in the top of the fourth inning.
0: After that, Gordon dialed back in. He gave up one hit the rest of the start. In the fifth inning, gave up a hit to G.J. Hill and stranded him at 8 strikeouts through 5, which was a new season high, but he went for the career high. Matched it by striking out Rock Reggio for the second out of the sixth inning. And then Jack O'Dowd came up, and Gordon to close out the night, six innings with two outs in the fifth. He struck out, or two outs in the sixth rather. He struck out his final batter. Jack O'Dowd was the final batter that Gordon faced, and this was for the career high, 10 punch outs.
1: He is 2-2. Swing and a miss. Gordon blew the fastball past O'Dowd. And it's number 10 for RJ, a career high. And Gordon dazzles again. He goes six innings for the second time this season. And Flash Gordon walks off the mound with 10 here through six innings.
0: So the final line for Gordon in his second win of the year, six innings, three hits, one run. It was earned. A walk and 10 strikeouts, a career high. 82 pitches, 55 strikes. Talk about efficient. After that first inning, Carlos Guzman pitched the seventh inning, a 1-2-3 frame on 13 pitches with two strikeouts. Brendan Gurton, he went a perfect 1-2-3 eighth, all contacted outs. He threw seven pitches and six strikes. Guzman and Gurton both get holds. And then in the ninth, Saul Garcia recorded one out, got Rock

0: Riccio, or got Jorge to ground out. Riccio then singled and brought the tying run to the plate. Jack O'Dowd struck out, and for the final out, for his third save of the year, and to close things out, it was a final out that was hit to Chris Suero, who is playing center field for the first time in his career. Here's how the final out sounded. The 1-1 pitch, lifted in the air, left center, Bay over, Suero the center fielder under it, and makes the catch. Chris Suero, how fitting, in his first game professionally in center, he grabs the final out, and Binghamton wins it. A final score of 3-1 on this Wednesday night, powered by Kevin Parada's two-run shot, the first of his season at AA, and R.J. Gordon with 10 punch-outs over six innings of one-run baseball. The Rumble Ponies have won three straight games. And they've taken the first two games in this series. Binghamton, three runs, six hits, one error, four left. Hartford, one run, four hits, three errors, and four left. R.J. Gordon, the winner, to go to 2-7. Sam Weatherly gets the loss to fall to 1-5. And Saul Garcia gets the save, his third. Time of the game was 2 hours and 3 minutes. 2:03. Isn't that the area code for you, Cam? It is. He's nodding yes. He doesn't have the headset on. 2:03, Connecticut. And the attendance was 1,256 on this Wednesday night. Binghamton's record is now 13-22 in the second half, and 40-64 overall. Hartford's 15-20 and 53-49 overall. When we come back, we'll take you through the out-of-town scores on the Rumble Ponies postgame show, powered by Verabito Energy Products, and that's all next on the WNBF Rumble Ponies Radio Network.
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0: Welcome back to Binghamton, where the Rumble Ponies win tonight 3-1. And on our postgame show, powered by Mirabito Energy Products, we take you through the out-of-town scores, where the Mets are ahead 4-3 against the Cleveland Guardians at Progressive Field. Christian Scott has allowed three runs over five with seven strikeouts tonight. And here are the scoring plays. Brett Beatty hit his seventh home run of the year. Jorge Polanco snapped an 0-for-26 skid with a home run. And Jared Young hit an RBI double. For Cleveland, Travis Bazzana had an RBI hit, and Nathaniel Lowe hit an RBI single, which tied the game 3-3. But now, in the sixth, Carson Benj just hit the go-ahead solo home run. So Mets are up 4-3. Benj's 13th home run of the year as a rookie. And yesterday homered 450-plus feet in Cleveland, so he's homered in back-to-back games. See if Jeffrey Yahn makes his Major League debut tonight. He is out of the bullpen for New York. Triple-A Syracuse fell to Columbus today, 8-4. Jonah Tong took the loss and allowed five home runs. Nick LaRusso drove in another run, his second game at Triple-A. Brooklyn and Wilmington are tied 4-4 at the high-A level in Delaware in the top of the seventh. And in single-A, St. Lucie lost to Dayton in game one of a doubleheader, 8-4. Will Watson made a rehab start. He is on the Rumble Ponies' 60-day injured list. And Watson in game one, he went one inning, one hit, two runs. It was unearned, both of them. A walk and a strikeout. And Watson threw 16 pitches as he works his way back from injury. So hopefully he can rejoin this Rumble Ponies rotation for the stretch run. One of the Mets' top 10 prospects. In game two of that doubleheader, Daytona is ahead 4-3 in the sixth inning. And in the Eastern League, got to pay attention here to what Reading and Portland do. And we'll give you those first. Portland won 15-4 against New Hampshire earlier today. And Reading is trailing Richmond 3-1 right now in Virginia. So that would bode well if Reading falls right now in first place. Binghamton would creep just a little bit more. Right now, 8 back, depending on what Reading does. It could be 7.5 by the end of the night. Other games that have gone final, Chesapeake beat Harrisburg at home 8-1. Erie beat Altoona 10-7 at home. Chesapeake and Harrisburg playing a doubleheader. They're at scoreless in the end of 2 in game 2. And then Somerset and Akron in Ohio. It's 2-0 Rubber Ducks against the Yankees affiliate. Final score in our game, 3-1 Rumble Ponies win it. Third straight win, and they've won 2 straight to open up this series. Kevin Parada, a 2-run shot. RJ Gordon struck out a career-high 10 over 6. Our next broadcast of Rumble Ponies Baseball will be on Thursday night at 6:07. NYCM Insurance pregame show gets underway at 5:50. It's the left-hander Connor Eaton, one of the Rockies' top 30 prospects, going for Hartford. He's 4-1 and has a 4.21 ERA. And for Binghamton, making his Mets organization debut, the right-hander Gary Gill-Hill, a New York native who was traded in the Freddie Peralta deal along with Emelian Petrie. And Gill-Hill will make his first start tomorrow night. Must watch and must tune in to our broadcast. So that'll do it from Binghamton. For my partner Cam Manna, our producer Ben Myers, our pregame guest Billy Amick, Matt Levine saying good night from Rumbletown. And we thank you so much for listening to Rumble Ponies Baseball on the WNBF Rumble Ponies Radio Network.
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1: We're here with Mr. Conservative from the U.S. Senate, Ted Cruz. Ted, you held a fantastic hearing on the Muslim Brotherhood. Not a single Democrat appeared, but there weren't a lot of Republicans either, were there?
2: There were not, but there was a difference. The Democrats boycotted. They said they refused to attend. So typically when you hold a hearing, the ranking member, who's a Democrat right now, attends, and every Democrat said they would not, they were not willing to go as an ideological matter. And it's because they're hiding from the reality that, that their party has been hijacked. Look, this is one day after Abdul al-Sayed, who is an open Islamist, won the primary and is the Democrat nominee for Senate in Michigan. And this hearing was focused on the Muslim Brotherhood and their American operations. And their American operations are serious. They're far-reaching. And it was a very deliberate effort to infiltrate the Democrat Party. And sadly, they've had tremendous success. And the Democrat boycott of the hearing really illustrated that.
1: It sure did. And let's talk about this election. Actually, I don't want to do that with you. I want to focus on your hearing, the Muslim Brotherhood. Okay. Have we, as a federal government, have we put them on the terrorism list? I know there's been talk about it in certain parts of the country or something like that.
2: Yeah. So, as you know, this has been a fight that I've been leading for a decade.

0: decade, which is to designate the Muslim Brotherhood as a terrorist organization. Egypt has done so. Saudi Arabia has done so. The UAE has done so. Last year, President Trump, in significant part in response to my decade-long advocacy of this, designated multiple entities of the Muslim Brotherhood, multiple affiliates as terrorist organizations. We have still not designated the global Muslim Brotherhood, which we should. But if you look at what the Muslim Brotherhood is, so Hamas is the Muslim Brotherhood in Palestine. Its affiliates are unequivocally terrorist organizations. They engage in murder and acts of terrorism. They have killed countless Americans, countless Israelis, countless other people. And if you look at, so one of the things we talked about in this hearing is the Muslim Brotherhood. In 1991, the Muslim Brotherhood drafted a document that became known as the Explanatory Memorandum, and it was discovered by the FBI in 2004. And the memorandum described what it called a, quote, civilizational jihadist process.
1: Mm-hmm.
0: And in writing, it said the objective of the Brotherhood in America was, quote, a grand jihad in eliminating and destroying the Western civilization from within and sabotaging its miserable house by their hands and the hands of the believers.
1: Mm-hmm.
0: It was very explicit. This is what they've been carrying out for decades, and they continue through organizations like CARE, which the Democrats treat as an essential member of their coalition. CARE mm-hmm. was an unindicted co-conspirator in the Holy Land Foundation terror trial that convicted the Holy Land Foundation of funneling millions of dollars to Hamas, and yet CARE, an unindicted co-conspirator, is a major part of the Democrat coalition.
1: Mm-hmm. And I remember when Obama and Biden used to bring them in to train with the FBI, other aspects of the Department of Justice, and they're still out there. They go to the Democrat Party conventions, the national conventions, the state conventions, yep. and so forth. Do you think the Islamists, along with the Marxists, have now become not just a key constituency of the Democrat Party? I don't think that's debatable, but that they have sowed the fear into the so-called establishment Democrat Party, which is still left-wing, but not like this, that the establishment left-wing of the Democrat Party is going to embrace some of their crazier positions? I think they are.
0: Unequivocally, and we are witnessing a takeover of the Democrat Party. We're witnessing a communist takeover of the Democrat Party, and we're witnessing an Islamist takeover of the Democrat Party. And one of the most frightening and dangerous developments that we've seen in the last couple of years is the Green-Red Alliance, that the communists and the Islamists have come together. Mamdani is a great example of that. Al-Said in Michigan is a great example of that. People are open Islamists and they're open communists. And the reason is they both hate the same people. And the people they hate is us. They hate America. They hate Israel. They hate Christians. They hate Jews. They hate capitalism. And they hate the Constitution. And they're coming together. And listen, this is not the majority of the Democrat Party right now, at least in elected office. But this is a hostile takeover. So Mamdani supported three communist candidates in New York City. They all beat established Democrats. Another communist Islamist candidate won in Colorado. You've got now Al-Said in Michigan. You've got another communist who is the Democrat nominee for governor in Wisconsin. And this pattern, what we're seeing is the rest of the Democrats are terrified of these guys because the energy on the Democrat Party, the money, the young people, all the passion is with the Marxists and the Islamists, and the rest of the party is just rolling over and submitting.
1: Mm-hmm. This can't go on forever. One side wins and one side loses. How do you think this is going to work itself out?
0: So I think the Democrat Party is being taken over. And I will say there's some Republicans, there's some conservatives that are happy about this, that are celebrating, and they say, okay, good, these guys are such lunatics that that means Republicans win the general election. I'll tell you, Mark, I'm not in that camp. I'm not celebrating. Because you and I have both been around long enough that we've seen the pendulum of history. And unfortunately, there's going to be another Democrat president. We'd rather there not be.
1: Right.
0: But if history is any guide, there will be another Democrat elected to the White House. And I'd prefer that person not be an open communist and an Islamist who hates America. And listen, I would like the two major political parties to be rational and not dominated by lunatics. And so watching one of our two major parties take it over by radicals. And as you know, look, for me, the word communist, I'm not using that as a pejorative, as an insult. I'm using that as an accurate description. My family was imprisoned and tortured in Cuba. Communists are real, and they have destroyed. They have destroyed Cuba. They destroyed the Soviet Union. They destroyed China. They destroyed Vietnam. They destroyed Nicaragua. They destroyed Venezuela. And these are the same zealots who are now taking over the Democrat Party. I think the answer is we need to beat them and beat them badly, and hopefully that causes some voices of sanity to rise in the Democrat Party. At this point, other than John Fetterman, nobody is doing so.
1: Let me ask you about money coming into this country from Qatar. I know Communist China, but I'm concerned about this. Is this being carefully tracked? And is there something Congress can do to prevent it? I mean, I know we have elements in our country that just love Qatar, but they are in our culture. They are in our society. They are in our politics. They are in our schools, and they're a very, very destructive force. I don't care what anybody else has to say.
0: Qatar welcomes and embraces anti-American and America-hating forces. So the senior leaders of Hamas live in Qatar. They live like kings. Hamas, or rather Qatar, has spent, it is the number one foreign nation spending money in our universities. It's spent about $7 billion, that's with a B, in terms of spreading propaganda and infiltrating our U.S. universities. You look at the anti-Semitic protests that erupted across college campuses in blue states following October 7th. They were funded by Qatar. I was not the only person who noticed that the tents all matched. And what I have been urging the Department of Justice and the FBI to do is follow the money. Don't just arrest the terrorists. Don't just arrest the violent criminals, but arrest the people writing checks and paying for those acts of terrorism, paying for those acts of violence. Unfortunately, DOJ and the FBI has not done so effectively yet. I hope that they do, because that's the only way to really stop it.
1: Can I ask you a question about Iran while I have you?
0: Yeah.
1: And the woke right isolationists.
0: Of course.
1: I've been waiting for them to tell us how they would deal with the Iranian regime. It's nuclear weapons development. It's terrorism against our military personnel, our citizens. It's assassination attempts on our president, etc. Have you ever heard these isolationists explain what exactly it is they would do to confront this, or would they just put their head in the sand?
0: Well, they did when they celebrated the very short-lived MOU that was a proposal that would result in flowing $300 billion into the Iranian regime, giving the Ayatollah $300 billion. And as you know, I was the first and for a long time the only Republican senator that spoke out against it. And I said, history teaches us it is a disastrous idea to give billions of dollars to theocratic lunatics who want to murder us. The woke right was celebrating this. They were saying that Iran, it's a new day. They've had a revelation. Look, when the Ayatollah chants death to America, I believe him. He wants to murder us. And giving him billions of dollars is an exceptionally bad idea. Now, thankfully, The Iranians were so bat crap crazy, they couldn't take the $300 billion. Mm-hmm. They had to keep attacking America nonetheless. But we were saved by their own craziness because they believe what they're saying. And the woke right, the isolationist right, listen, you and I have talked about, I think the rise of anti-Semitism on the right is truly an existential threat to this country, because anti-Semitism is the gateway drug to anti-capitalism and anti-Americanism. And Mondami and Al-Said are the perfect illustration of where this road leads. And as for me, look, I am dedicated. We are going to defeat this poison. It is the only answer is to utterly defeat it.
1: Yeah, no, that's my view, too. And we need to arm the Iranian people, in my view, and we need to take out that Karg Island. I just feel like, you know, I'm listening, I'm hearing about a deal is on the horizon again, this time with the Strait of Hormuz. And I'm going to tell you something, Ted. I speak for myself and only myself. If the Iranian regime has any control over the Strait, and that includes tolls and charging money, they will be in a stronger position than they were over the Strait anyway, before we attack them. Not with nuclear weapons, but over the Strait. And I think it would create a horrendous precedent in communist China, which has tried to take over the South China Sea. They're going to believe they can do whatever they want as well. I just don't think it's a wise approach. I'm not trying to put you in a position. I'm just wondering what you think.
0: Look, there is no circumstance in which it is okay for Iran to have control of the Strait of Hormuz and to be able to generate billions of dollars from charging tolls on that. That is completely unacceptable. When they say the Iranian regime over the last 47 years has murdered nearly 1,000 Americans. They have been the number one funder of terrorism across the globe for those 47 years. They have the Ayatollah has twice hired hitmen trying to murder President Trump. This is an administration. Look, my view, I think the objective here should be regime collapse, removing from office these lunatics. Now, I don't particularly care who takes over. It's not my business. I'm not interested in nation building. I'm not interested in turning Iran into a democratic utopia, turning it into Switzerland. I am interested in Iran not having a government led by theocratic lunatics that are actively trying to murder Americans. As long as they stop trying to kill Americans, I'm good. They can run themselves any way they want, but stop trying to kill the American people.
1: Mm-hmm. No, that's right. Lastly, how do you see this election for the Senate in Texas going?
0: Listen, I'm very worried about it. It is a real fight. There have been multiple polls that show it as a 1-2-3 point race. The left is energized. They're angry. I believe Ken Paxton is going to win. And I'm supporting Ken. I'm raising money for him. I'm actively trying to do everything I can to help him. But we've got to turn out conservatives in Texas. If we don't do that, the left is furious. They hate Donald Trump. And this guy, Tallarico, he is radical. He is extreme. This is a woke left-wing zealot. But right now, most Texas voters don't know that. And I think he's a very dangerous candidate because he comes across as affable. He comes across as charming. He calls himself a preacher. And I worry about voters that don't pay that close of attention to politics or just turn on the TV and say, oh, he seems like a nice young man. And I think we have an obligation to make sure the voters of Texas know this is a guy who has said God is non-binary. This is a guy who said there are six different genders. This is a guy who has said that his passion in life is abortion rights for transgenders, which is just weird. This is a guy who said our policy on the southern border.
1: We have a hard break in 10 seconds. It's my fault.
0: We should put
1: yours
0: out a welcome, Matt, and welcome illegals. That's not the values of Texas we need to be in.
1: Ted, keep up the great work. You're one of a kind. We really appreciate you, brother. God bless. We'll be right back.
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0: We have a dear friend, Bob. He really is. He's an incredible engineer, isn't he, Mr. Producer? The best of the best. So they wonder how I'm keeping my cool today, Mr. Producer and Bob, Rich and Bob. I think I've been very cool today, haven't I, Mr. Producer? Folks, you have no idea. I couldn't hear the commercials. I couldn't hear the breaks. I had to have the phone in my ear. I couldn't hear myself. Then we were rejiggering things a little bit here, and I moved some things, and they were helping me, Bob and Rich, and we'll try and get this fixed permanently tomorrow. But that's what we've been doing, and I hope a good show. 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Tonight, Pure Talk, simply dial #250, say Mark Levin. That's #250, say Mark Levin. Don't wait any longer. I want to salute all you heroes out there. Thank you for being here. Have a wonderful evening. We will be back tomorrow when we will put this place back together again. God bless you and be safe.
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4: ABC News, I'm Stephanie Officer. President Trump today claims they are making progress on negotiations with Iran, teasing a possible announcement within the next 48 hours, but without confirmation from Iran. ABC News contributor and former Deputy Assistant Secretary of Defense Mick Mulroy will be watching to see if there will be any hints from Tehran on this potential deal.
5: So we're looking for any indications. Usually comes from their state-supported media outlets that there's something happening, so that they've agreed to something, that the Iranians are now more positive, talking about and acknowledging, for example, that there are actually negotiations taking place.
4: Sean Diddy Combs' prison release date has been moved again. This time, the Federal Bureau of Prison Records say he's due to be freed on February 20th, 2028. His release date, formerly listed as January 24th of that year. The rapper and producer is serving out a sentence for sex trafficking at New Jersey's Fort Dix. This is ABC News. Framing the amount of drinking and smoking in America.
6: The Substance Abuse and Mental Health Services Administration asked 60,000 Americans about their experience with substances, finding significant declines last year in binge drinking, smoking, and marijuana use among 12 to 17-year-olds. Still, the survey found more than half of all Americans, 163 million altogether, used tobacco, vaped nicotine, drank, or used an illicit drug in the previous month. The substance of choice, alcohol. Jim Ryan, ABC News.
4: New concern for legendary singer Barry Manilow.
7: He abruptly called off his concert in Kentucky last night, right before showtime, citing unforeseen circumstances. But he did not elaborate. Same show was postponed back in March during his treatment for lung cancer.
4: ABC's Sophie Flay, the 83-year-old, is currently on a farewell tour. The boyhood Ohio home of Neil Armstrong is hitting the real estate market for the first time in nearly 40 years. I'm Stephanie Officer, ABC News.
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11: 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The forecast from the National Weather Service, partly cloudy overnight, low 68, partly sunny Thursday with a chance of showers and thunderstorms, the high 89. The heat index will hit 95. Mostly cloudy Thursday night with showers and thunderstorms, low 68. Mostly cloudy Friday with showers and thunderstorms, high 87. 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
1: Continues to this day. Michael, a very good evening to you. You remind me something happened in, what was it, 1914 in the month of August, and it didn't not happen in 1939 in the month of August. August is a rough month for Russia. I'm paying attention, but they were already having a rough month. Good evening to you, Michael.
2: And good evening to you. And World War I started on August the 1st, 1914, and it led to the collapse of the Russian Empire and eventually to the Communist Revolution and 70 years of Communist rule. And then in 1939, on August the 23rd, there was a so-called Molotov-Ribbentrop Pact, the Russia, the Soviet Union-Nazi-Germany Pact, which was about to start World War II, which started a week later, on the 1st of September. But on a political pact, it started in August. So August is indeed a very eventful month, yes.
1: And now we have movement, we think, between the negotiation of the Strait of Hormuz. But in the meantime, Russia's oil is not improving. Oil situation is not improving. The barrel of oil has been going up and down pretty much like the stock market over these last days. The question of, is there a negotiation? Is there not? Does Tehran want a deal? Does it not? Right now, we're told there may be a deal. And it's not driven by Mr. Trump. And it's not driven by the Ayatollah, wherever he is. It's driven by Saudi Arabia. How so, Michael?
2: Well, the Saudi Arabia, as the Wall Street Journal reported, is behind the pressure on the Trump administration to make a deal of any kind, even with concessions to Iran, because the Saudi Arabia is in a huge fiscal trouble. They've already diverted about 7 million barrels a day to the pipeline from the Strait of Hormuz, but the end of the pipeline where the oil goes to is now under the attack by the Houthis. So the Saudi Arabia is squeezed from both ends. It's very hard for Saudi Arabia to export oil. Now OPEC increased finally the quotas for all its members, and Saudi Arabia is allowed to export 10.47 million barrels a day, which that's what it wanted. It fought for it for 3 years. And now it cannot physically export it. And it desperately needs the money because they started this huge project, $1.5 trillion, with a T, trillion dollars, called The Line, which goes to over 100 miles in the desert to build a block of the new city, effectively the size of 33 Manhattans, the size of the country of Belgium. And this is a huge project on which the current prime minister, the crown prince Mohammed bin Salman, staked his career, and he wants to become the next king. And that's his project. And so he needs the money. They started the construction. They cannot finance it. And they put pressure on the Trump administration to make concessions to open the Strait of Hormuz so that they can export oil. And they're even willing to pay what the Iranians want, $1 per barrel, because that's just they will pass it on to the consumers. It's all right. So oil now is $79 per barrel. It used to be much lower, $69 just a month ago, after they thought the Strait of Hormuz will be open. And the Saudis are just desperate, and they need this oil to flow.
1: The Russians need oil to stay a high price. What about the Russians? What are they pumping per day?
2: The Russian situation is just the opposite because of several factors. Most important is the Ukrainian attacks and the Ukrainian drone attacks. Now Ukraine is producing in 2026 5 to 7 million drones. Not thousands, not hundreds of thousands, millions. 5 to 7 million. And they hit everywhere, and not just the refineries, but now the ports. And that's the problem. Because most of Russian oil, Urals, their kind of most important brand, goes through the Western ports, not Eastern. And Western ports are in the Baltic Sea and in the Black Sea. And those are, many of them, of these terminals are blown up by the Ukrainian drones. So Russian oil is down. They cannot use it for domestic production because their refineries don't work. They lost about 25 to 26% of their refining capacity, 1.4 million barrels a day out of their refining capacity of $5.3 million. And now they're losing their export through the ports. So the OPEC gave them, increased their quota to 9.4 million barrels per day. They cannot produce it. Their actual production is 8.92 million barrels a day, which means they cannot meet their quota. And for the first time in history, they produce 1 million barrels a day less than they're allowed to produce and export. So they're in a big crisis, production crisis, fiscal crisis, everything.
1: You tell me there's a difference between oil from the east of the Urals and oil from the west of the Urals. What's the distinction?
2: Oh, the distinction is huge because we use the term Siberia.

0: tankers in the Black Sea, and so their capacity is limited. But the terminals, the problem is the terminals. The Ukrainians burned a very important terminal in the city of Novorossiysk, which is their main port in the Black Sea, and that's the problem, that Ukrainian drones is just devastating there everything.
1: The Russians have other drone problems as well. We should mention them here. The Ukrainians have been attacking refineries and important energy nodes, but they've also been attacking Amazon. What is Amazon?
0: Oh, look, the Ukrainians or someone who helped them are brilliant, because they found a very vulnerable point, choking point in the Russian economy. And it is warehouses and wholesale capacity. It turns out that there was a company called Wildberries, which is a copy or a clone of American Amazon, which sold a lot online. And lots of small businesses and manufacturers and resellers and traders, everyone used it. And the Ukrainians blew up. Today they blew up with their drones, just today, a major warehouse and storage capacity in the city of Tula, which is 100 miles from Moscow. Before that, they damaged and burned several others in the Tambov oblast, in Ryazan, and other places. And so now is the big number. 1 million vendors, the round number, 1 million vendors are out of their livelihood. In a country of 143 million people, 1 million people lost their lives, they have families, they lost their livelihood, they lost their goods, they cannot be compensated, and banks are in trouble because these people are highly leveraged. So banks are now cannot receive interest payments and get their loans back. And so banks cannot buy government bonds. The government canceled two or three auctions. It cannot place government bonds. So it is both a retail crisis, a wholesale crisis, a fiscal crisis.
1: We have military pressure in Ukraine. We have refining capacity down severely, so they can't sell the refined oil overseas. They make good profit on that. In fact, the last time you told me, they sold barrels of oil to India and then bought refined products from India and paid premium for that. Are they still paying premium to India?
0: Oh, this is the funniest story. If you look at the map, you will see shadow fleet tankers leaving the city of Murmansk in the north and going around the globe to India, and then gasoline from India, refined from Russian oil, goes back to the city around the globe to the city of Murmansk in the northwestern Russia. So that's how Russia gets the gas for the gas stations. So this is really a story, and it is sad for Russia, but it's what it is.
1: Michael, the Russian situation is not improving. It's not getting better. They're not fixing. They're burning wild berries. But as of yet, there's no sign from the Kremlin that Putin will reduce his demands. Is that correct?
0: No, they are stuck politically, because for Putin, if he reduces his demands, or if he steps back, his life expectancy goes to zero. So he can't afford, Russia can't afford to continue the war, Putin can't afford to stop it.
1: I'm speaking to Michael Bernstam about the oil situation for Russia and for the Middle East. When we come back, what about the food information out of Ukraine, out of Russia? What about fertilizer? What about everything, the foodstuffs that are necessary for the rest of the planet? Australia says El Nino has already started with severe winter temperature and rain. You'll want to stay fully informed, from morning coffee on the front porch to finding the right fit with the correct tools at your workbench to the last twilight picking up the garden. That's where the CC Radio 2E from Seacrane comes in. 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I recommend the CC Radio 2E from Seacrane, with the power to find and to maintain the signal. 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

0: I'm John Batchelor with Michael Bernstein. We were discussing two different wars. They now seem to be one war. The Gulf War, the war over the Strait of Hormuz, is under pressure from the Saudis to be settled. That, however, very much influences how much oil is for sale and where, and refined oil for sale and where. That involves Russia and the Ukraine story. Now, in the meantime, Russia's making war on Ukraine, not just on the battlefront, Donbass, but also the port of Odessa. I'm told, Michael, that the Russians have been deliberately targeting the Odessa port and ships that are at Odessa. I don't believe those are for oil. Those are for the grain that's coming out of Ukraine. And they did this before, but they had workarounds. I don't know that they have workarounds right now. The Odessa port is said to be blockaded. Is that possible?
1: Well, the Russians are now bombing the major Ukrainian ports, Odessa and Nikolaev, or Ukrainians called Nikolaev, and that concerns the world because Ukraine has a bumper crop. Ukraine is a major exporter of grain to the third world countries, Egypt and other countries, Africa and Asia, and they need grain. And some of these countries are in a very difficult food situation. And now Russia cannot provide sufficient diesel for its own agricultural producers, and they expect a much lower harvest. But Ukrainians have already started to harvest their grain, wheat, first of and foremost, and corn, and they cannot export it because of the their ports were bombed by the Russians. So when Russians bomb the port of Odessa and Nikolaev, they don't just bomb Ukraine, they bomb Egypt. They bomb the Sudan, they bomb other poor countries which need Ukrainian grain. So Ukraine applied to the European Union for help because they want to use railroads, they want to use any kind of shipping situation. I don't know how it will be resolved because we're talking about large numbers, about 40 million metric tons of grain to be exported. And this is a very, very situation precarious for the poor nations. So it's not just money for Ukraine, it is food for hundreds of millions of people around the world.
0: I go back to the Europeans and their sanctions regime against Russia. Michael is my guide on sanctions, and I want to see if there's something new here. In Europe, the European Union of 27 members countries agreed on 23 July in their sanctions package against Russia to freeze the oil price cap at the present level of $44.10 per barrel for another year. The EU cap affects Russian seaborne crude oil and petroleum products exported to third countries outside the EU, most notably China and India, as the EU has already banned all direct imports of Russian oil into their borders. This freeze paused an expected increase of more than $10 per barrel that was likely to have been resulted in the EU scheduled review this month from the floating calculation mechanism adopted by the bloc last year. Is 44.10 new, or is that the one that's been in place for some time?
1: It's been in place for many months, and they were supposed to reduce it to $36, and they're not going to do it because of the war on Iran. World oil prices are high. Russian discounts are also high. So today, when Brent is $79 per barrel, Russian oil from the ports in the Baltic Sea and the Black Sea, those are still working, is $48. So the Russian discount is over $30 per barrel. That's what Russia gets for its oil. But so keeping 44 is still constrained, but it's very hard to enforce on India and China, but it has a symbolic importance. But of course, the real impact on the Russian revenues from oil will be the opening of the Strait of Hormuz and reduction of world oil prices. Then, of course, Russian oil will be even cheaper.
0: So the Strait of Hormuz, if there is any kind of settlement, including surrender, that surrender would be a blow to Russia.
1: Any end of the war and any reduction of the world oil price will be a catastrophe for Russia.
0: Michael Bernstein of the Hoover Institution. I'm John Batchelor.

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1: I'm the leader of a cosmetology group for my after-school program, and I teach young girls different skills on how to do hair and how to help other people. And it's not just about hair, it's just about confidence.
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0: I'm John Batchelor. Bob Zimmerman, he keeps a website, Behind the Black, a very successful prescription, subscription, donation. Month of July, it is now August, and we turn our attention to commercial space, which is what Bob does best of all, and commercial space is often now in the news from Wall Street. That is a product of what Bob saw years ago. Bob, you had a vision. Wall Street took a while, but they arrived at it. So today, big news was SpaceX's numbers, disappointing some because they're spending so much money. But in any event, it's no longer an odd thing to talk about rocket ships and money on Wall Street. And that's you, Bob.
1: Speaking of money, I want to thank your listeners for their support during July's campaign. It will pay my bills. I appreciate that. And yes, SpaceX's IPO, their first earning call occurred this week. I'll talk about that later in the week with you, John. The big news here is that the Starship that flew on Flight 13 that landed in the Indian Ocean and then floated and continued to float for weeks and drifted 100 miles. Well, they sent two ships out to tow it back to port. And now at least one of those ships has grabbed it. I've got a picture on Behind the Black. And they are appearing to tow it back to recover this stage. That's pretty astonishing. SpaceX will be able to look at it and closely when they get it back, and really determine if the thermal protection system, the tile system that they've developed, is working and what isn't working so they can even refine it even better. That's the big news there, John. It's pretty amazing that they're getting this Starship back. They never expected to recover it from the Indian Ocean.
0: Environmental regulations and rockets, do they go together, Bob?
1: No, and in fact, the FAA has proposed a new rule that would take advantage of the actual laws on the books that allows the Secretary of Transportation to use his authority to waive the requirements of laws having to do with environmental protection. And this rule would exempt rocket launch companies and spaceports from 13 environmental laws that in the last few decades have really become oppressive. Somehow the mission creep has had the FAA requiring spaceports and rocket companies to issue very complicated environmental reassessments at every single change proposed over and over again. It's gotten really oppressive. It's bad for the FAA. They don't have the manpower. And 99% of the time, it's a waste of time because they just say, look, there's no environmental impact. So they're offering to exempt the companies from this, especially in cases where they're just using a launch pad that's been flown previously. There's no reason to do a full assessment. The rule isn't in effect yet. They're in a 30-day comment period. This 30-day comment period ends at the end of August. And this story impacts, I'm going to go straight to it, John, Louisiana, because there have been rumors for the last few months that SpaceX is going to be purchasing or obtaining use of a 130,000 acre plot of land owned by Exxon. That's more than 200 square miles of property on the coast in mid Louisiana. Now, these rumors have been running, but no one has confirmed them. And what I think is going on here is that SpaceX has been trying to make sure laws were passed in Louisiana, exempting it from a lot of lawfare and frivolous lawsuits, the kind that it had to deal with in Boca Chica. And it's also waiting for this FAA ruling to go into effect. And in fact, I think SpaceX has been in negotiations behind the scenes to get these things before it will say it will buy this gigantic plot of land. Because Elon Musk was, when they did Boca Chica initially, Elon Musk was loved by the left because of Tesla and his lightweight support for Democrats at the time. But then he decided he was going to vote Republican and support Republican candidates. And so the left has made him an enemy, and they've been putting him under a lot of strain in Boca Chica with lawfare. And I think what's going on is that before they want to buy this, they want to try to minimize the possibility of leftist attacks before they say yes. So I think we're going to find out if Louisiana is a site for SpaceX in early September after Sean Duffy, Secretary of Defense, approves this new regulation, John.
0: Two satellite stories. One crashes, another rises. What's happened, Bob?
1: All right. So the Hughes division of EchoStar, this is that provides internet capability from geosynchronous satellites, it has filed for bankruptcy. It's basically been losing its customers to Starlink. In fact, it's been actually suggesting its customers switch to Starlink. EchoStar in itself has been liquidating its spectrum. It sold a lot of its spectrum to Starlink recently. So Hughes is basically going out of the business of internet capabilities. One of my readers quoted its CEO back in 2020 stating, quote, the economics are not, this is referring to Starlink, the economics are not going to be a big advantage for Starlink. In fact, it's going to make our offerings more attractive. Well, 6 years later, they're out of business, John. That's the Lawson business. But the other story, Satellite Constellation Communications, is Starlab, one of the five space stations being developed in the U.S. It has chosen the Luxembourg satellite company, SES, to provide it communications once its station is launched. In other words, this will allow them to have continuous communications from the ground to space, and they've chosen SES to do this. I should point out that Starlink doesn't serve this purpose because it's not voice communication, really. It's data. So this is why they've picked SES, which will give them voice communications. They're not using NASA's system, TDRS system, because that's being abandoned by NASA. NASA is switching to commercial operations once those TDRS satellites are retired.
0: Much more of the commercial model in space than ever before, Bob. This feels like there's a land rush out, doesn't it? I mean, everybody's got all of a sudden an interpretation of what in the old days they would have regarded as either too expensive or too impractical. They're now putting up. It feels like even these older companies, Hughes, folding under, you can guess that they have ideas about where they can go forward.
1: Yes, they do. The EchoStar is going to look for other areas. And in case of Hughes, I think they're going to be focusing on their ground facilities that they've got to try to sell it. I mean, the point is that there's profit now to be made in space.
0: Yeah.
1: And so who cares if the government has a program or not? There's money to be made. And so you got businesses going crazy all over the place.
0: And the government is not the only customer. That was a hang up in the days where where influence peddling was the business. Now it's cheapest, fastest, and use a reusable booster. Now we're on to trade organization is unhappy with the European Space Act. Gee, Bob.
1: Well, you know, this is an example of how under the Trump administration, the U.S. is going one way to try to get government out of the way. And in Europe, under the European Union, they're going the other way. They're trying to make government as much of a problem as possible. I've talked about the Space Act that they proposed in Europe now for the last 2 years. It's a terrible bill. It's going to be a disaster. It tries to impose European regulations internationally, even though they don't have sovereign control, like impose this on U.S. companies. And the State Department has already come out saying you can't do that. You don't have sovereign control over American companies. The leftist Progressive Policy Institute has also condemned this Space Act. Well, a Satellite Trade Commission has come out with a report blasting it as well. That's the story here. It's a terrible idea. It's going to shrink American business and cost them billions if they try to obey this law. I think what's really going to happen is they're going to do what China has already done. China has written off large parts of the EU market already because of its regulations. I mean, in some cases, the EU is saying no to China for their own reasons, but China's not even trying because of the regulations, and I think the U.S. is going to do the same. So you know who's going to suffer in this? Europe's going to suffer if they pass this law.
0: Now let's stay with Ariana Group. They've got ideas. What do they want with MySpace?
1: All right, so this is a few startup stories here, John, or international, more international relations in terms of commercial space. Ariana Group wholly owns the small rocket startup MySpace. MySpace is a small rocket. Ariana Group built the Ariana 6, but they created MySpace to try to compete in the small satellite market. Well, it appears that the financial losses that MySpace is taking, that under French law, Ariana Group had a requirement to either liquidate the company or decide to keep it going. It is decided to keep it going, not liquidate it. But I will point out that MySpace trails several other European rocket companies, startups significantly. It's not going to launch its first rocket till next year at the earliest. While I saw Rocket Factory and PLD all hope to launch this year, and I think they will at least make attempts. And so we'll see how this plays out. That's this company. Then you got in Canada a rocket startup and spaceport startup called Nordspace. They're trying to build a second spaceport in Canada. They've actually opened their own factory. They have a rocket called Tundra. They make engines. They have signed, they have invested in a Canadian missile company that has technology they could use. And so they're really trying to make themselves a solid player. For some reason, though, the leftist government in Ottawa favored the other Canadian spaceport in Nova Scotia, giving it a $200 million 10-year lease. Even though that spaceport has been moribund for years and hasn't gone anywhere, and Nordspace seems to be doing things. So we'll see how that plays out in Canada, John.
0: Between 1905 and 1920, I tracked this in the newspapers. All of a sudden, everybody with a barn who knew a mechanic was building a truck. All through Michigan, Wisconsin, Iowa, everybody building a truck. And every week there'd be new information about where you could buy a truck. And it was a new concept to them. That's what this reminds me of, Bob.
1: Yes. Everybody, this is it. Yeah, the space industry right now is very similar to the auto industry at the start of the 20th century. Very similar. You got multiple startups, many. You know, there's going to be a lot of consolidation, but some are going to succeed. And that's just the way it works when you've got freedom and competition and anyone can open up a business and start something.
0: And the ones who build trucks are looking for contracts. The ones who build cars are looking to sell, market. I mean, there's a distinction to be made. That's why I went for trucks. And all of a sudden, the way you talked about Canada, I realized that's what's happening here. They get a bank loan. They have we build it, they'll come. That's the idea here. And now there are other stories, UAE.
1: The United Arab Emirates has been actually very smart in the last few years in developing its own space program and also trying to encourage private space. But it is still a top-down, government. It's not freedom or democracy. And so they've announced that they're mandating registration from all space-related businesses. Every single business in the UAE or anyone who wants to work in the UAE has to now register with the government. Now, a naive analysis would claim this is a licensing requirement simply so the government knows what companies wish to do in space. A more cynical appraisal, which I think is more likely, is this will allow the government to pick and choose which companies it wishes to succeed and what those companies must pay to get that okay. And this is the Middle East, so we shouldn't be surprised by that kind of corruption, John.
0: And what is wrong with Israel? What's happened?
1: All right, in India, I don't know. It has to do maybe with their leadership. They change their head every once in a while. But they had problems with their PSLV rocket, and they're investigating it. They won't tell us what's wrong. But in the process, they suspended all launches of all their other rockets. And so the press is complaining in India, why have you done this? And others are complaining. They point out, we don't get the logic. It's like telling us not to take our cars out because our bike had an issue. So they've closed PSLV rockets for good reason, but why should they shut down the other rockets as well? There's a problem in ISRO, John, and I don't know what's going to happen to fix it.
0: A test program for hypersonic that you want.
1: This is a long story, John. I did a long essay comparing how the military's hypersonic test program was moribund when it tried to build it itself, the military. When in 2022, they started to ask the private sector to come up with ideas, they suddenly were able to produce gigantic amounts of results and tests in the high hundred number. It's really a remarkable demonstration of how private enterprise and freedom works, John.
0: Bob Zimmerman, Behind the Black, we're going exploring. And we're going to even look for the 30-meter telescope that's been lost somewhere off the coast of Hawaii. I'm John Batchelor.

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1: 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And can the Democratic Party survive its intra-party warfare? 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

0: I'm John Betts with my good friend Bob Zimmerman. He keeps the website Behind the Black. Now we're discovering things. Last seen the 30-meter telescope thrown off of Hawaii, floating free in the ocean. Bob, where is it?
1: We don't know. It's still in limbo, John. They were going to have it constructed and built by 22. They were going to start in 15. Protesters who don't like the fact that non-native Hawaiians live on Hawaii and telescopes are modern technology, they don't like that. They blocked the construction. And the Democrats who run the state government went along with them. And so 30-meter telescope hasn't been in operation, hasn't been built. They've been trying to find a solution either in Hawaii or elsewhere. The Canary Islands, owned by Spain, have been pushing to try to take over. It's a backup location. TMT has not accepted this proposal up to now. They've been in negotiations. Well, Spain has now offered $1 billion to the 30-meter telescope to move to the Canary Islands. And that $30 billion package would not only pay for construction, but would finance an additional half century of operations. Will the TMT accept the deal? We do not know. The Canary Islands is not as good a location as Mauna Kea. Absolutely not. It's not as high in elevation. It's cloudier. The weather isn't as good. In fact, Japan pulled out of the project when they suggested they would switch to Canary Islands. We'll see if this happens, John. If it doesn't happen, I don't think the TMT will ever get built.
0: Mars is not dry. Is this a radical statement?
1: Well, it isn't if you pay attention to the actual information, but most of your listeners who listen to the most of the press, except Behind the Black, will think it is radical. Oh, no, Mars is dry. There's no water there. They're searching. Maybe once it had water. That's not true. The orbital data over the last decade and a half has demonstrated that Mars actually has a lot of ice near the surface across two-thirds of the planet's surface, about half the planet, something like that. So they published new maps of this ice using radar data from the orbiters. And yes, once again, when you get above 30 degrees latitude, especially above 45 degrees latitude, near-surface ice is ubiquitous on Mars. And in fact, there's likely ice in lower latitudes deeper underground. It is not going to be difficult to find water on ice when future colonists get there. All they will have to do is dig it up. Their biggest problem will be processing the ice that's impregnated in the ground to get it pure. But other than that, they will not have to search for ice. Mars is not dry.
0: I've missed this story entirely. What's happened to Pluto's atmosphere?
1: All right, so Pluto has a somewhat eccentric orbit. And back in the 80s, they discovered what appeared to be an atmosphere on Pluto. And the theory is that this atmosphere develops when the planet is closer to the sun and it has more heat. And then the atmosphere collapses as it moves out into the nether regions. New Horizon was scheduled to try to get there before that atmosphere disappeared, and it detected it. New data taken from ground-based telescopes now over a period from 17 to 23, this is after New Horizons flyby, suggests that that atmosphere is beginning to condense out as Pluto moves out away from the sun. The question is, will it go away completely? New theories say it might not. We don't know. Either way, this once again proves it's a planet. It's very active. It has an atmosphere. It has seas of nitrogen, and it has geology that changes. This is a planet. There's no doubt about it.
0: Supermassive black holes, like the one at the center of the Milky Way, they're mapping it?
1: Using the Sloan Digital Sky Survey, which looks at the whole sky optically repeatedly, and then tying that information to X-ray data from a European instrument on a Russian orbiting space telescope, they have now put together a map of 200,000 suspected supermassive black holes in the center of galaxies. I put the map on Behind the Black. It's not a complete map, but they have a good way of identifying now a large number of the active galaxies that have supermassive black holes, and they've done a map of it. The future research here is what's going to be important. They'll use this data to try to find out something about the how these galaxies evolve with supermassive black holes.
0: Sunspot, any big change?
1: No, the sun continues to mystify us. We don't know yet if we're going down to minimum yet, John. We still don't know.
0: Bob Zimmerman, Behind the Black. I'm John Batchelor.
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15: ABC News, I'm Stephanie Officer. Following the Trump administration's work to begin the process of removing temporary protected status for more than 350,000 Haitians nationwide, hundreds of Haitian migrants in one state are being called for a check-in. ABC's Armando Garcia.
16: Now what we're hearing is that some former TPS holders, specifically in Ohio, are being told to report to DHS, and some are being outfitted with ankle monitors. Some are being told to come in on a later date. But while the use of these ankle monitors is nothing new, this is a new tactic to target Haitians for removal. They're also being told not to travel outside of a 75-mile radius.
15: An ongoing blood supply shortage is being called a crisis. In one state, there's now a different incentive for donors. ABC's Hannah Batah.
17: The Rhode Island Blood Center is offering a voucher for a free pint of beer if you donate a pint of blood. Donations nationwide are low because of bad weather and foodborne illnesses.
15: This is ABC News. Acting Attorney General Todd Blanche says he thinks D.C. U.S. Attorney Jeanine Pirro is doing a great job. His comments come after President Trump summoned Pirro to the White House because she dropped cases against those accused of damaging the reflecting pool.
18: Again, I don't want the message to be because President Trump expressed appropriate frustration at the damage done to the reflecting pool, that Judge Pirro is not, and not only Judge Pirro, her prosecutors are not working every day to combat violent crime and to make the city safe. So
15: President Trump did not tell Pirro he intended to fire her, nor did she offer to resign, according to sources familiar with the meeting. CDC data shows cases of a potentially deadly fungus have been detected in 27 states this year. It spreads among those who are very ill in healthcare facilities. 32 films have been selected for the New York Film Festival this year. Ava DuVernay's 14th documentary will close out the festival in October. I'm Stephanie Officer, ABC News.
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22: 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The forecast from the National Weather Service, partly cloudy overnight, low 68, partly sunny Thursday with a chance of showers and thunderstorms, the high 89, the heat index will hit 95, mostly cloudy Thursday night with showers and thunderstorms, low 68, mostly cloudy Friday with showers and thunderstorms, high 87. 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

0: I'm John Batchelor. Gordon Chang at Gordon G. Chang joins me, and we're very privileged to welcome Professor James Holmes of the U.S. Naval War College to comment on a recent article in the National Interest asking a simple, straightforward, complicated question. Where are the frigates for the U.S. Navy that are the perfect platform to send in to see what the Russians and the Chinese are up to in the South China Sea and elsewhere in East Asia? Jim, a very good evening to you. Frigates are a magical term when you're reading the Napoleonic Navy. The frigates would do everything. They would communicate between the main battle fleet and London. They would also dash in and make raids on the French coast. Those were the days, Jim. Do we not need frigates? Good day to you.
1: Thanks, John. Yeah. Hey, Gordon. And you're quite right to call attention to the Napoleonic Wars, as well as our own history. I mean, those were the first major ships in the U.S. Navy. The famous six frigates starting early in the Republic. You do need them. I mean, you need plentiful low cost platforms that you can afford in bulk. We had a large frigate contingent when I was in the Navy, which has been a while at this point, and the Oliver Hazard Perry class and so forth. But those were deactivated. It's actually a larger problem with shipbuilding since the turn of the century. I mean, we simply have not. I guess the early class destroyer program remained successful, but man, as far as building these. Again, plentiful, low-cost platforms. We simply have not done it right. At one point not too long ago, we were going to build. It was an Italian design. The Fram frigate that was going to be the Constellation class. The Navy got in there and started monkeying with the design so much that it just did not end up taking root. Secretary Phelan, who's now left as Secretary of the Navy, he basically torpedoed the design, and we're now essentially the next frigate is going to be based on a Coast Guard cutter, and we'll see how that goes. We're having a lot of problems with shipbuilding in general just because we can't stop monkeying with the designs, piling new technologies on, and so forth. And it's been something to watch.
0: If the CNO wanted to send in a frigate right now to look at what the Russians and the Chinese are up to in their joint exercise, is there a ship to call on?
1: Not really. Yes, there is, but the fleet, because of the inability to build these combatants, it's very top heavy. We have the Arleigh Burke class destroyer, which is possibly the most capable destroyer ever built, but that means because the fleet is unbalanced, the destroyer contingent ends up doing a heck of a lot of a workload and so forth. So it's a real problem. We need small surface combatants. I hope we're going to get them. I hope this new program will work out. But we really just need to get out of our own way and start building ships.
0: Gordon, you have a question for Jim.
2: Jim, an Arleigh Burke is certainly defensible, and as you say, it's one of the most capable ship designs ever floated by the U.S. Navy or any other navy for that matter. Would the Constellation class been defensible if they were built?
1: It's a good question. A big problem with the Constellation class was simply that it was destroyer size, but it was underarmed. We launched missiles out of vertical launchers. The ship ended up being almost destroyer size, but it was underarmed. And I think it would have been defensible in the short run, but it didn't have a lot of magazine depth as we talk about as far as weapons capacity. I think there were only 32 vertical launchers on a 7,000 ton ship, so it could have defended itself in the short run, but not any sustained action.
0: The Chinese and Russian exercise were not sending a frigate in to watch. What is that communicating? What are they practicing, Jim? Is this just showing off, or is there some operation that they're planning? Say the capture of the South China Sea, the denial of the first island chain. What do they tell themselves in their ready rooms?
1: I mean, China and Russia have been they've been practicing together for good grief over 20 years now. So I mean, it's basically just an effort to hone what we call interoperability, but in the military services, basically the ability to work together, not just in a material sense as far as having compatible material, but also simply, basically honing combined. Yeah, again, the material side as well, the tactics and so forth. So they're basically just getting to know the lay of the land, getting used to operating together, and so that they provide Xi Jinping and Vladimir Putin options should they choose to exercise them in the Western Pacific within the China Seas or whatever the case may be. I don't actually see a sort of a concerted effort to get ready for a particular contingency. Military forces they exist to provide options for political leaders. I think that's what this is, and it's a regular thing. So,
0: is the opinion they work well together? These are two different worlds.
1: That's a very good question. That's sort of in the classified realm. I don't do classified.

0: 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I'm John Batchelor.
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I'm John Batchelor. Gordon Chang, at Gordon G. Chang, continues commenting on the People's Republic of China's aggression throughout the world. Gordon, the item that is at hand here, a faculty member at Purdue University, which is known to be pro-Sinicization, was given orders by two Chinese officials to cancel his keynote address at a weekend biennial conference at a Catholic university in Texas. That, without using names, this is a news

0: item for the Catholic Church. I'm unaware of this scale of monitoring American universities and giving orders to American professors. Is this something new for the PRC, or have they long been doing this?
1: They've been long doing this, and in different contexts. This one involves the Catholic Church, but they've been doing it in universities across the United States. So no, this is nothing new. This is just the most recent story about China's activities here.
0: And Chinese officials have no merit in the United States. What authority do they use?
1: They intimidate. And we have a political class that is amenable to intimidation. And we do not have a political class that is determined to root out communist influence in our country. In fact, we have the opposite. So this is a dire situation.
0: We welcome our colleague Piero Tozzi of the America First Policy Institute because we need help on this. Piero, this is all new to me. Gordon apparently has long watched it happen. It's Purdue University, Piero. What?
2: Well,
0: help me understand. Good day to you, Piero.
2: Sure. No, the professor from Purdue University, Professor Yang Fenggang, is a well-respected sociologist, particularly with regards to the church in China. He's the good guy here. He was supposed to speak at a conference that was hosted by the University of St. Thomas in Houston, but it was the U.S.-China Catholic Association that had first invited him and then subsequently disinvited him. He's been known as a critic of the 2018 Sino-Vatican Accord. He himself is not Catholic. He's Protestant, but he's well regarded in Catholic and Protestant churches in China. So if they're bad actors here, it would be the U.S. Chinese Catholic Association.
0: And what is that? Is that a front group? We've talked for years about a whole of society offensive launched by China. Is that what this is?
2: No, not exactly. It was founded by mostly Jesuits and Mary Knollers. And if people know the history of the church in China, the Mary Knolls was a missionary order that was founded earlier in the 20th century for the China missions. In fact, if you go to their seminary in Ossining, New York, you know, where Sing Sing Prison was located, you'll see an imposing building that has Chinese architectural styles. They were persecuted in China. There was Bishop Ford who died in the early 50s, a Mary Knoll bishop in China after the communists took control. Anyway, the USCCA, so you have a number of groups, Catholic groups that are engaged in China. Probably the one that's been most supportive of the underground church was the Cardinal Kung Foundation. Cardinal Kung was the Bishop of Shanghai who resisted the communists in the early years and was imprisoned for 3 decades. The USCCA, I think, has evolved over the years to be much more sympathetic to the patriotic church, and that's part of the tension here. There's also a Catholic study center affiliated with the Notre Dame University that's probably more academic and tries to keep good relations with all Catholics, underground and patriotic. That would sort of be in the middle. But the patriotic church was established by the Chinese Communist Party. It's now under the United Front Works Department, and basically, it seeks to cynicize Catholicism. And cynicization, just to be clear, is not making it more Chinese, but conforming the church to the dictates of the Chinese Communist Party. So that's the concern here. A couple of concerns, and again, that you did have pressure that was put on a board member of the USCCA to basically cancel Professor Yang. It shows the long arm of China, the Chinese Communist Party, extending to the United States.
0: Gordon, you have a question for Piero.
1: Piero, do you think there will be a reaction among the Catholic hierarchy in the United States to this story, or will it just be buried and will they go forward as they have supporting the 2018 agreement?
2: Yeah, well, that's an interesting question, Gordon. You know, University of St. Thomas in Houston has a Victims of Communism project that Archbishop Corleone from San Francisco, who's been very outspoken in support of the

0: Jimmy Lai. They host that. There also is a Canadian bishop, Bishop Miller, that's on the board, who's also spoken out for Jimmy Lai. So I think as this issue gains traction, you'll see some Catholic bishops that have been fearless. You know, Corleone means lionheart in Italian. Continue to speak out on behalf of the persecuted church. But the U.S. CCA, I mean, that's, I think it really needs to be a close look taken at it. Professor Richard Madsen, who used to be on the board, another respected sociologist of religion, resigned over this. So I think as this story gains traction, faithful Catholics are going to really raise questions, both laity and I would assume certain bishops that have spoken out in the past. Cardinal Zen of Hong Kong, for example, as well.
1: Piero Papaleone, the Pope, he's Chicago. He plays by Chicago rules. He doesn't put up with this. You understand? We put five of theirs in the hospital as the punchline. Has Papa Leone commented on this? Is he going to tolerate this nonsense?
0: So that's a good question. I mean, under Pope Francis, his immediate predecessor, you saw the Sino-Vatican Accord, and I think many Catholics have been very disappointed in basically Pope Francis's accommodationist approach. There was also another Argentine bishop, Marcelo Sanchez Sorondo, who made some very disturbing comments about the Chinese Communist Party and Catholic social teaching. So there was a perception during the last papacy of a friendliness towards the communist institutions, especially in China, very much different from the courageous leadership of St. John Paul, who really understood communism. Right now, I think Pope Leo has not really taken a definitive position, so that remains to be seen. I think one of the concerns, though, has been that instead of listening to people like Cardinal Zen, who understand the Chinese Communist Party, a lot of the hierarchy in Rome, and that would also include Cardinal Parolin, the Secretary of State, they don't really understand China, nor do they understand Chinese communism. And in fact, because they are European, they look to something like the Concordat with Mussolini, the Lateran Agreement. That gave the church more breathing room, but that's in part because Italy was a Catholic culture and Mussolini sought an accommodation with the church. That is not the case in China with the Chinese Communist Party, where they seek to control the Catholic Church and all institutions. It's a totalitarian government, a totalitarian party, and the Catholic hierarchy from the Pope on down, Cardinal Parolin, needs to understand that.
1: Piero Tozzi, Senior Director of China Policy at the America First Policy Institute, Gordon Chang. I'm John Batchelor. There's much more of significance to learn about the wars in Eurasia, whether you care about the price of gasoline, the price of food, or the price of a hotel room in Delhi, Tokyo, or Berlin. 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

I'm John Batchelor with Gordon Chang at Gordon G. Chang. Data centers. Much in the news in the United States. Why? Artificial intelligence, robotics, the future. However, an item from Reuters most recently. Trump administration drafting ban on Chinese data center devices. Gordon and I welcome our colleague Steve Yates of the Heritage Foundation to help us understand why it is that they would ban devices from China for data centers when it's been routine for years now, including well in during the first Trump administration, that any Chinese device whatsoever is a threat to national security. Steve, this strikes me as dollar late and

0: Chinese devices are in the system. Huawei was a campaign for years, and it's not in the system, but data centers are. Was this an oversight? Good evening to you, Steve.
1: Oh, good evening, John. I don't think it was an oversight. I think we have as a clash of some powerful trends coming together now, and maybe the time has come for the script to flip. That is my hope, and hopefully the assessment is correct. This is, I think, the fruits of some very, very good work by one of, I think, the unsung heroes of late. It's Brendan Carr of the Federal Communications Commission, who I think has a very clear view about technology, the economy, and national security, and China's malign influence. He and others came of age in this, dealing with the role of Chinese components in cellular communications, the competition for 5G, as we're now looking to move to 6G, and has really, I think, steadily worked to try to create rules and norms that that help the private sector have clean networks and clean supply chains. The countervailing force, of course, is to a degree China, but really a lot of Americans and American companies who are vested in things in China. So big tech has been a very powerful and influential voice at the White House, across the administration, but also in Congress, not just this one, but for a while, and trying to use essentially free market and globalization arguments for why it's fruitless to try to restrict these things. And somehow, if we don't avail ourselves of full integration and dependence on China for these components, that somehow we'll lose the future. And then I think the third part is just the political campaign about data centers themselves, which is kind of a conversation unto itself. But the technology part really is coming to the fore now, not because Brendan Carr and a lot of like-minded people on Capitol Hill and elsewhere weren't aware of it. But I think we sort of have a moment where we can poke our nose out of the tent and have an audience among the American people and more policymakers to put these things in place.
0: Gordon, I have a question for Steve.
2: Steve, I can understand having an argument that it's important for the U.S. to maintain an open AI system because on balance we benefit from it. But I don't understand the argument about allowing Chinese devices in data centers or solar farms or whatever that China can control and in fact has controlled and has used it for sabotage purposes. There's a reporting about inverters in solar farms, for instance, where China did control remotely a solar farm someplace in the West. I think it was Europe. I just don't understand how one can maintain that we should allow the Chinese to be able to control and sabotage our critical infrastructure.
1: Well, Gordon, I completely agree. And I think this is also the evolution of what people reasonably define as critical infrastructure. And if you consider our cellular backbone, the industries that support our military modernization and effectiveness in protecting the homeland, our power grids, the things that physically allow Americans to move. And if we have increased dependence on these data centers as the brains or the neural network that is for autonomous transportation, shipping, maybe air traffic control, all kinds of things, then of course you cannot allow a potential foreign adversary to have critical inputs or for us to have critical dependencies in those areas. It's been a massive tug of war in the defense procurement space. And I think national security is winning over the pure free market arguments in that regard because they feel as though we're already in competition, if not adversarial relations. And they have seen firsthand the control used on supply chains with rare earths and others. So this is a part of awakening. I think that the point John is making is right. It's awakening later than should have been the case. But I don't think it's too late. I think the point they're trying to make, too, is on AI and these data centers, hopefully we don't get to the point where the rip and replace policy that has been in place now for cellular technology has to be applied here because the order of magnitude and expense is just completely different and not favorable to us on the AI and data center side.
0: Data points. The number one data center country in the world is the United States of America. The number one state is Virginia. The number two data center state in the world, you would immediately guess was China. You'd be wrong. It's the United Kingdom. China's well down on the list. They're not building data centers in China to any extent. Puzzle. Data point. Lancaster County, Pennsylvania. Governor Shapiro of Pennsylvania said he's going to make Pennsylvania the data center state of the country. He's lagging behind Virginia right now because of the U.S. government, but there's a lot of time. However, in Lancaster County, the richest part of the county has a data center going in across from the Costco. I report on it every week. And it had paid $6 million to the county to build there, and it's going to pay $2 million of taxes a year in the county. This is a well-to-do county, money coming in. In the south of the county, there's a borough called Columbia Borough. They have an industrial yard that is of no use. It used to have a railroad. It's gone. And they're looking for someone to build there because it's a modest borough. Very poor school system, modest houses. You understand, working class, paycheck to paycheck. When the data center proposal came to them at their council, they rejected it. It would mean $800,000 a year for a county that doesn't have adequate school. They rejected it. The rich part of the county embraced it. Steve, I didn't think until I came to this item about data centers. Is that Chinese influence peddling? Is that what's going on? They've targeted our vulnerable working class, saying if you let this in, you'll lose your job, and people believe it.
1: Well, for all of my career, I have found the Chinese Communist Party influence operations to be more sophisticated than I thought, and way more than a lot of average Americans did. Early in the 90s, I used to run into southern and rural parts of the United States where there was a very active conversation about trying to get religious organizations to stop sending their Bibles to China because we already have enough, work out friendship collaborations with the Chinese Communist States approved institutions instead of the underground churches, and to understand that you don't want to have tough on China policies because that would get in the way of your very good Lord's work to try to convert and nurture the flock inside China. And so you ended up with a bedrock of well-meaning rural residents who are very God-fearing and devout in their faith, advocating to conservative elected representatives to hold back on tougher China policies in order to give them space to nurture their evangelical objectives. It was extremely sophisticated and clever, and it worked in a lot of ways through the 1990s. I see a lot of similar logic here, where they go to people, they know the arguments about the fear of loss of jobs, they know the experience of the Rust Belt and losing in sort of the deindustrialization when manufacturing was in decline and globalization was taking over. So they know the talking points, and then they get people to gaslight and amplify that, and you get these divides. What doesn't get across to these people is that a lot of these data centers will have their own independent power plants. So they're not going to draw from the grid. They're going to have, in many ways, a lot of self-sustaining water systems for cooling or whatever. And if these data centers become less important over time, guess who likely will benefit from use of those water systems and power grids if the data center utility goes down? It will be those communities in which this was built, because that's the only people who could buy and use. And so the jobs are largely going to be in the construction and maintenance. Those get used, and the communities benefit. The utilities are there for the duration. And if Elon Musk succeeds in taking a lot of this to space, then those power plants and other benefits go to these communities. There really is very limited risk of losing in these communities in this regard. But China, not being in the mass scale data center business because compute is where America leads, is dividing America and getting Americans to hold ourselves back to allow them to catch up.
0: Gordon, you have a question.
2: So when you talk about data center leads, John, just a point here. The Stanford Index said in June, America had 5,400 and 27 or so data centers. China had, get this, 449. So, you know, what, in a sense, if some county decides that it doesn't want a data center, it'll just move to another part of the United States. And that's the genius of our federal system, that dumb and stupid and idiotic policies in one place don't mean that the United States is harmed overall. We're going to just find a locality that will do the smart thing. But Steve, sorry, I just had to get that off my shoulder, out of my system. People have legitimate concerns about data centers. But what we are seeing, though, is that a lot of these protests, as you point out, are not organic, because they are fueled by Chinese communist money that is surreptitiously slipped into the United States. That's, for instance, Neville Roy Singham. What can the United States do about this Chinese influence campaign on data centers or other things for that matter?
1: Well, this is the new frontier that the FBI and others are trying to develop protocols and increase the assets they have to go after this. And they have largely looked at it under the umbrella of domestic terrorism. So it's not looking at the data center situation by itself, but in recognizing in a number of cases when you have these various causes where you have pop-up protests, where there are pre-made signs, the same kinds of people going to the same places, whether the topic is ICE or Palestine or the Iran war or name it, they're recognizing a sort of crossover of radicalization, mobilization, foreign funding, and in the end, a movement that has objectives that are hostile to the national interests of the United States. And so I think that as they work on these protocols across the spectrum, they're going to find, as they trace the finances, which is a typical tool in counterterrorism, and the anti-influence efforts the government has there, they're going to find these tentacles. They're also working on protocols to force transparency on where nonprofits get money if the money is coming from overseas. That will take efforts, and there's a lot of layers to this. So if the foreign interest, even if it's an American based abroad bringing the influence money in, they'll have to find the layers of where it's going through. And I think they're at the front end of doing a bit more of that. But first and foremost, it's motivated by what they see as this domestic terrorism. But I think the anti-data center AstroTurf campaign will be found to be linked to the same kind of network of people, information, and money.
0: Steve Yates of the Heritage Foundation, Gordon Chang at Gordon G. Chang, returning to Taiwan, and a positive story about Taiwan and the United States. I'm John Batchelor.

0: 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And adapting to support today's veterans. 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

0: I'm John Batchelor with my colleagues Steve Yates and Gordon Chang. Wall Street Journal, most recently, extremely positive headline. Is it real? Deep U.S. ties with Taiwan are surviving pressure from China and Trump. The island opens up about American role in training troops for self-defense. Steve, this looks like really good news. Am I missing something?
1: Well, John, there's sort of a cottage industry in the U.S.-Taiwan security cooperation space where it's just taken as a cardinal rule that you do things but don't talk about things. And it sort of goes under the assumption that being open about what you're doing will be provocative to Beijing, as if Beijing doesn't already have eyes and ears everywhere to be able to tell what's happening in any case. And they will protest the smallest of molehills in U.S.-Taiwan security cooperation. So what difference does it make at this point, to quote Hillary Clinton, if you have a little bit more clarity about what's being done? Now, this report is one that maybe is not meant to help Taiwan, because when it's framed to look as if Taiwan is doing the disclosing and maybe doing a little boasting that there's more there than meets the eye in U.S.-Taiwan security cooperation, then that might be someone trying to tee up the U.S. government to be angry about this being talked about. But that's the old game in U.S.-Taiwan security cooperation. And maybe, just maybe, and I hope, our officials are wise to the fact that this was a pointless game. What's being done is known anyway. And we might as well reassure the Taiwan people that there are good things being done, reassure our allies that there are good things being done, and be truthful to the American people that our options are better than they have been told about Taiwan deterrence and U.S.-Taiwan cooperation, and that has not disrupted the president's ability to maintain what he calls, and I don't necessarily agree, is a good friendship with Xi Jinping.
0: Gordon, I have a comment and question for Steve.
2: We Americans, over the course of decades, have acted like cowards when it's come to Taiwan. And one can say, well, maybe the policy worked. Well, clearly it hasn't. So it would seem to me that whether you recoil at acting like a coward or not, it just has not worked. And we got to do something. We got to start acting like Americans, because at least we have a chance of getting better Taiwan policies and pushing China in a better direction. Because what's going on recently has been very, very frightening in the way that China has been moving. So, Steve, when we look at this, the big issue in Taiwan-U.S. relations is the $14 billion arms package. To put some context in this, last December, the Trump administration, to its great credit, gave the green light to an $11.1 billion or so arms package, the biggest ever. But it has yet to green light the $14 billion arms package. Where is that, and what is the relationship, if any, with the September 24th visit of Xi Jinping to the White House?
1: Well, Gordon, that's exactly correct. And I don't think that there's been any disclosure of what linkage there is, but it's sort of implicit in the old pattern of American leaders thinking, oh, there's a meeting coming, and the Chinese knowing they can always dangle a coming meeting to get American presidents to say now is not the time to do the right thing with U.S.-Taiwan arms sales or military exercises or pick your issue. The Chinese have become expert at getting us to hold our cards closer to the chest as meetings come and go. Well, they've never held back. They've held missile tests and other kinds of provocative exercises during and immediately before and after American engagement with their leadership. So this is an old game. I think, frankly, there is no better time than the month of August to just go ahead and have this move. And the administration has moved forward, as we've discussed in another context, on some tech controls that are necessary that China will not necessarily like, and they may respond to with other forms of retaliation. We might as well move ahead with what we know is right, and it sends the right signal to our allies. It also sends the right signals to our defense manufacturing base that needs to move forward with partners that actually pay for what we provide. And it helps the evolution of getting away from aid where military material is given when needed to others and more towards helping others have the deterrent capability they need by them buying and using it themselves. It's good for America. It's something the president should see as his branded contribution to modernizing and revolutionizing U.S.-China and U.S.-Taiwan relations, but more broadly, the relationship we have with our defense partners. So that's my hope. But I do think that there is a strong mindset in Washington and around the president that are part of the old think that, oh, to preserve this special friendship that you have with Xi Jinping, which ultimately will control whether he moves against Taiwan or not during your tenure, requires that you walk on eggshells with regard to these kinds of things as meetings approach.
0: Steve Yates of the Heritage Foundation, helping us on matters in East Asia. Steve will be with us often because we're looking at the visit of Xi Jinping to Washington in September. Gordon Chang at Gordon G. Chang. I'm John Batchelor.

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11: ABC News, I'm Stephanie Officer. Crews battling the ongoing wildfires in Washington State are starting to breathe a sigh of relief as weather conditions improve. ABC's Alex Stone.
12: They've had a lot of progress in the last 2 days or so because the winds have been non-existent here, and firefighters are telling us, in fact, I spent some time yesterday talking to an L.A. fire division chief. He says that these fires are not very active any longer because they had the weather change.
11: At least one person is dead, several others injured in an apartment explosion in the Bronx, New York City. Fire Commissioner Lillian Bonsignore says firefighters are among those injured. It started on the third floor, reached 5 alarms, and included a collapse. Fire Chief John Esposito says the cause is under investigation.
13: As the commissioner said, there was some sort of explosion. It blew out window frames. It blew some of them across the street. And when our members got up to the second floor, some of the apartment doors had been blown off the hinges as well.
11: This is ABC News. A federal judge has thrown out a lawsuit by Alec Murdoch seeking $600,000 in legal fees by the former court clerk whose misconduct led his murder convictions to be overturned on appeal. Next year's Triple Crown will run a little bit differently. The Preakness Stakes will move up on the calendar by 3 weeks and a day after the Kentucky Derby. That means it'll be on a Sunday for the first time ever. It is one of the country's most closely watched Senate races, and both sides claim voter fraud.
14: The first volley was fired by Democrat James Tallarico, pointing to ProPublica reporting that showed that his Republican rival in the race to succeed Senator John Cornyn voted under an address where he hasn't lived for 2 years. Now the Ken Paxton camp is accusing Tallarico of voting in 5 elections using his parents' address, even after he had purchased a home for himself and moved out.
11: ABC's Jim Ryan. Pope Leo will make his first trip to Latin America as pontiff in November, visiting Uruguay, Argentina, and Peru, where he spent decades as a missionary. I'm Stephanie Officer, ABC News.
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18: 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The forecast from the National Weather Service, partly cloudy overnight, low 68, partly sunny Thursday with a chance of showers and thunderstorms, the high 89, the heat index will hit 95, mostly cloudy Thursday night with showers and thunderstorms, low 68, mostly cloudy Friday with showers and thunderstorms, high 87. 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

0: I'm John Batchelor. I welcome my good colleague Peter Husek, the Gold Institute for International Strategy, a fellow at the National Institute of Deterrent Studies. In the beginning was the partial test ban treaty of 1963. Cold War, atomic weapons, Jack Kennedy in the White House before his extremely tragic death, and in the Khrushchev in the Kremlin commanding a shaky Politburo. What we're dealing with here is how two nations, the Soviet Union, now Russian Federation, have approached each other over many decades with weapons that they've never used in anger after the Second War. But here we are in the 21st century, and it's necessary again to go over this ground because two or three younger generations than Peter and myself have never had to hide under a desk or talk about building a bomb shelter in the basement or how many days you have to stay inside before the radiation is tolerable or what happens to a world where the Third World War is fought with atomic weapons and the Fourth is fought with rocks. So we begin. Peter, a very good evening to you. Thank you for this document. We move from the Partial Test Ban Treaty of 63 to something much more essentially comprehensive, the SALT agreements. What were they? What did they hope to achieve? Good evening to you.
1: Good evening, John. The SALT Treaty came about because Mr. Brezhnev called Mr. Nixon, our president, as soon as the election was over and said, you and I must get together and ban missile defenses. And Nixon was somewhat nonplussed. And Brezhnev said, well, the reason is you're building a missile defense to stop China, but we know it's designed to stop the Soviet Union. And so they took that and said, well, let's expand it, not just to missile defense, but include nuclear weapons. And so by 1972, they had an executive agreement between Russia or the Soviet Union, the United States, which regulated nuclear weapons at the strategic level. That means long-range weapons. And we basically said, what are you planning to build? Okay, this is what we're planning to build. Let's agree to put it on paper and call it a treaty, which they did. The Russians went from 2,000 to 10,000 nuclear weapons. The United States went from 6,000 to 10,000 nuclear weapons. The Russians, I think, actually built up to 12,000. But that we called the SALT I. And then we also had the SALT II treaty. One was 1972, one was 1979.
0: All right, let me see if I understand this. The initiative was Brezhnev, who was the new Khrushchev in 1969.
1: Yes.
0: Richard Nixon is elected in 68. He takes office in January of 69. In fall of 1969, they begin conversations about this treaty, I believe.
1: Actually, it was in the fall of 1968. Brezhnev didn't even wait for the president to take office, called the president-elect and said, let's get this deal done. It did take some time because Nixon was, in the interim, was moving, going to open up to China. But it's true, in 1972 is when they finalized the deal.
0: That's the SALT II. SALT I.
1: SALT I was 1972, the summer.
0: I see. And SALT II was 79. I wish they'd given them different names. I wouldn't get so confused. All right, now. The idea was to limit nuclear weapons. They start with the test ban treaty, which is not a nuclear weapon. It's a stopping of a nuclear weapon. But
1: yeah.
0: You indicate the number of weapons grew. Were these strategic weapons or both
1: yes.
0: Non-strategic and strategic?
1: No, the non-strategic weapons, we've never had a treaty to regulate them. The only ones they regulated is basically the submarines you can see, the bombers you can see, and ICBMs you can see. They're big. And therefore, verification was critical to any treaty. And they said, well, we can regulate the big ones. And they basically said, how far are you building up? This is what we're doing. Let's codify it in paper. And we'll both agree to go up to no more than X, which is where they were going anyway. There was a very modest reduction of, I think, a couple hundred warheads when you finalize everything, but the SALT I treaty of 72 codified a buildup.
0: Were these the warheads with multiple bombs in them or single warheads?
1: At that time, we were MIRVing our land-based missiles, and so were the Russians. Okay, and we also were MIRVing our sea-based.
0: MIRVing is a verb meaning multiple bombs in one warhead. Yes.
1: Yes, we were. That's why the growth was so tremendous.
0: And what we have here is an effort by President Nixon, followed by President Ford, followed by President Carter. Brezhnev was in office all that period. To essentially take account of how many weapons we have, how many they have, and do some guessing. Was there transparency between them?
1: Modest, because we were using national technical means, as a fancy name to say satellites, where we could see what they were doing. And the thing is, when you got to SALT II in 79, the Russians demanded that they be allowed to build a huge number of what were called heavy missiles, meaning missiles that can carry a lot of warheads. Mm-hmm. So they could break out at any time. And we were trying to get rid of those things, but no dice in SALT I and SALT II.
0: Were either of these treaties concerned with first strike or retaliatory strike? Did they talk about that language?
1: Well, in the treaty language itself, it said we want to avoid strategic instability. We were very worried about the Russian systems because they had so many warheads on their SS-18s, which are these huge behemoths, and they were all on 99% on alert, so they could launch them all very quickly. And we were worried they would take out all our land-based missiles, which numbered 1,000. And our submarines weren't very accurate, so the only choice a president would have is to retaliate and blow up Russian cities. They would retaliate and blow up American cities. So what did we gain? Nothing. And so we thought we were going to be blackmailed, and Ronald Reagan called it the window of vulnerability, which he ran on and successfully closed with the end of the Soviet Union and the START II treaty, which we'll get into. But unfortunately, that all unraveled as Mr. Putin came back into office and the Russians started building back up.
0: All right. Now, let me understand this word vulnerability. We were we were children, and then we were teenagers, and then we were young people. I was, certainly.
1: Yes.
0: What you're describing is a world from 1960-62, the Cuban Missile Crisis, until the end of the Soviet Union. You're talking about massive ability to destroy both either of us. We could destroy them, they could destroy us. Is that correct, all those years?
1: Yes, and what we were worried about more than anything was they would strike first and take out our weapons so that we would not be able to respond militarily.
0: Were they worried about us doing the same thing?
1: No. They occasionally would say so in speeches, but they knew that our ICBMs, our Minuteman, were very good, but nowhere near the accuracy of the SS-18 and nowhere near as many. So we had

0: Soviets and Russians did have a triad.
1: And in 1979, Mr. Brezhnev and Mr. Carter signed SALT II, and that, yes, that achieves what? Did they use the word stabilize?
0: Yes, they did. What it allowed was a huge buildup, continued buildup. But the thing that got the Senate upset was, wait a minute, we're trying to get rid of these heavy multiple warhead land-based ICBMs that Russia has, the 18s, and the SALT II treaty lets them keep them all. And in fact, even build up more. In fact, a study done by the Department of Defense in 1983, a net assessment, it was called, looked at it and said, wait a minute, the Russians by 1994 could build 24,000 long-range strategic nuclear warheads under the SALT II treaty. That's not arms control. And so the Senate told President Carter, you need to withdraw this treaty. We don't have 67 votes to approve it. My guess is they didn't even have 50. And so the Russians then conveniently invaded Afghanistan. And then everybody said, look, use that as an excuse, Mr. Carter. You can say you were throwing the treaty because the Russians invaded Afghanistan. We don't have to say that the treaty is a piece of junk. And you can say face, and we'll just pretend and blame it on the Russians.
1: It's now Ronald Reagan in the White House, and Gorbachev take control of the Soviet Union in 84, yes. 84, 85. When we come back, the START treaty, START 1 and START 2. Peter Husey, I'm John Bashton.
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0: I'm John Batsuwa, Peter Husey of the Gold Institute for International Strategy, a fellow at the National Institute of Deterrent Studies. Start one and start two. The Reagan administration and the last days of the Soviet Union, what did they achieve?
1: The START I treaty reduced nuclear weapons from about 10,000 to 12,000 on each side down to no more than 6,000. And it was portrayed as a 50% cut, which it was, but there's some footnotes you need in here, and that the bombers could carry a lot more warheads than we actually counted. But neither the key was on submarines and land-based missiles, there was a very, very big reduction. And we had excellent verification. For example, we put people in their missile factories in Russia so that we could watch the missiles coming out the door. It was called portal monitoring, and it enabled us to see exactly how many missiles they were producing. So they couldn't lie about, oh, no, no, we only have 200, when in fact they may have had 300. So the START I treaty reduced nuclear weapons. It limited the number of missiles you could have versus bombers. And it was a first time ever that you saw reductions in strategic long-range nuclear weapons. As you know, we had the INF Treaty a couple years prior.
0: 84 was the guy, and that was a shorter-range missile launch. It's not ICBM.
1: Those were the missiles that Russia decided they wanted to deploy, thousands of SS-20 medium-range missiles in Russia aimed at Europe. And President Ford, President Carter, both said, well, you know, if you continue this, we're going to deploy our own. And they never did. It was Reagan who came in and said, okay, I'm going to put Pershings and Glickums, ground launch cruise missiles, in Britain, the Netherlands, Germany, and Italy. That got the Russians' attention and got them to the table. And that's when Reagan fulfilled his promise, which was, I'm going to go 0-0. You don't have any, we don't have any. And that was 86. And the INF treaty was an extraordinary breakthrough. But that led, in part, I think the Russians really had to eat a lot of crow on that one. And they eventually collapsed. And then right at the end, Bush and Yeltsin signed START I and as well as START II.
0: That's 91.
1: Yeah.
0: Right.
1: That's right.
0: The last year of the Soviet Union, they signed START I. All right. The Soviet Union is gone. It's now the Russian Federation. It's headed by a man of extreme instability named Yeltsin. And he's signing a treaty called START II. What is it?
1: START II, the key was we're going to go down to 3,500 from, which was a big cut. But the key was it banned all multiple warheads on land-based missiles. That was the window of vulnerability being closed shut. And Reagan talked about this way back in 1981 at the National Press Club. He said, that's the fear we have of those huge behemoth missiles that can carry 10, 15, 20, 24 warheads each. And they're dangerous and they're destabilizing. And START II treaty got rid of them, which I think was an enormous achievement. And the Senate overwhelmingly passed it. And we assumed the Duma would pass it because Yeltsin supported it. And unfortunately, that did not work out.
0: No, it didn't. All right. We're now, Bill Clinton's now president. START II is being considered by the Duma and by the U.S.

0: and it's meant to stabilize, does it?
1: It does if it had been implemented, but unfortunately the Duma and Mr. Gorbachev entered the picture and said, well, wait a minute, we can't build thousands and thousands of single warhead missiles. It's too expensive. Right. We want missiles with 10 to 20 warheads. Well, they're being banned under the new START, the START II treaty. And so the Duma, very cleverly, they added a provision to the treaty on their own. They said, okay, we'll sign this if you only keep missile defense in the laboratory, but you can't build it. Yeah. Well, the Senate said, U.S. Senate said, what was it? That wasn't in the treaty to begin with. And if you're going to add it to the treaty, we certainly are not going to approve it because we got to bring it back and look at it. So the U.S. Senate said, you know, get lost. And then the Duma said, so, okay, no START too. And so they didn't have to ban the weapons.
0: And that ends the 20th century. We're now in the 21st century.
1: Yes.
0: And I believe Mr. Obama is in the White House and they sign a new START treaty. What is that?
1: Yes. Well, the predecessor was the Moscow Treaty under President Bush, and it was a couple pieces of paper. It was very short, and Russia pledged to do X, and we pledged to do the same, and it would reduce nuclear weapons from 1,700 to 2,200, which was a cut. But there was, we were lucky that the START I verification measure still existed, mm-hmm. but there wasn't any new verification. It wasn't detailed. But what Putin was trying to do was catch up to us. And he wanted to keep us at the current level and cut it down so that he could catch up. And we're all in favor of arms control. And so we signed it in 2002. And we got this called the Moscow Treaty. You're right. In 2010, Mr. Obama had a treaty that was more detailed. And in 2010, it said, okay, we will go down to 1550. But we'll only count every bomber as one warhead, even if it has 6, 10, 12, or whatever.
0: The New START Treaty is now in abeyance. It's gone. It was never.
1: It went away earlier this year.
0: Right. So there is no treaty between us and the Russian Federation on nuclear weapons in extant. We have 30
1: that's
0: seconds.
1: That's true. The only treaty that's still in existence is the Nuclear Nonproliferation Treaty, which doesn't apply to us or Russia.
0: Right.
1: Except we're meant to be good stewards of the nuclear business and don't spread nuclear weapons around like sending them to Belarus.
0: To be continued, Peter Husey of the Gold Institute of International Strategy and a fellow at the National Institute of Deterrent Studies. I'm John Batchelor.
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17: Dad, guess what?
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18: That's great. You're going to be a wonderful mom. And I can't wait to be a grandpa. Not too long ago, moments like this with my daughter would have been a challenge. It was a long road for me to find myself again after Vietnam. I struggled to connect with almost everyone and preferred being alone. It was my neighbor Jim, another Vietnam veteran, who finally convinced me that I could still connect with my family and find that fulfilling life I'd lost. In fact, I called Jim first with the news about my granddaughter, Lizzie.
11: Hey, Jim, I'm going to be a grandfather.
19: Congratulations, Dave.
11: Hey, let's get together and celebrate.
19: Well, as long as you're not grilling.
11: My pride was my armor, but I didn't know it then. I couldn't put it into words. I was sad, I was scared, I felt alone. I didn't know how to reach out, so I hid behind anger and silence. But then I decided to listen to Jim, and I went for help down at the VA. If I can take that first step after almost 50 years, I know other veterans can too. Visit MakeTheConnection.net to find out more.
20: 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I'll keep you updated on local news, weather, and sports. 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We'll see what's going on with jobs in the Broome County area from Broome Tioga Workforce and so much more every weekday morning. 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

0: I'm John Batchelor. I welcome Umberto Briceño. He is writing for Civitas Outlook at the Civitas Institute, University of Texas at Austin. He is a professor with a wide experience in research in religious law in prestigious law schools in Venezuela, Europe, and the United States. We're speaking directly, however, his understanding of his native country, Venezuela. The professor's essay looks at what has happened to Venezuela, much in the news because of crime, and what can be done given the Maduro regime, before that the Chavez regime, and now the Delcy Rodriguez and Jorge Rodriguez's regime in the palace in Caracas, remembering that there's been a double earthquake to strike Caracas in these last weeks that makes everything more difficult. Everything possible into the future now has to be devoted resources to rescuing and repairing the city and the people who were damaged by the earthquake. But let us begin by saying that once upon a time, Venezuela was one of the richest, if not the richest, country in the Western Hemisphere because of its oil, because of its people, its education. That was crashed by events under the man Chavez, who is no longer with us. He died of cancer more than a dozen years ago. However, his successor, Maduro, is the man who's been arrested and charged with narco-terrorism crime and awaits trial in New York. In the palace in Caracas is a young woman named Delcy Rodriguez, who was the vice president of Maduro. That is a polite way of saying she was a gangster, too. And the United States and the Secretary of State have decided to leave her in place while they go through phases to rebuild democracy. Professor, a very good evening to you. I don't want to go on at length because we can come to this by your essay. But in general now, I mentioned to everybody there's an article in the Financial Times in these last hours complaining that the United States is not following a course that is wisdom, reminding everybody that when Poland rose up against the Soviet brutes, it did not look for somebody in the regime who was sympathetic to Moscow and leave them in place while the country went through transformation. It removed all of the bric-a-brac of communist domination and put in place inspirations such as a man who worked on the shipyards and became the symbol of Polish freedom. There is a symbol of your country's freedom. Ms. Machado, who won the Peace Prize for uniting the opposition and standing up to Maduro, and her colleague, Mr. Gonzalez, who won the election in 24, well acknowledged he is the president of Venezuela. However, there's much more to be done. So I come to you first with your measure of Venezuela today. What is it that you see that is most alarming? And then we will get on to solutions. Good evening to you, Professor.
1: Good evening, John. Thank you very much for your interest in Venezuela and the opportunity to let your national audience to know what's going on there in my country, in Venezuela. Well, as you know, the United States administration arrested Nicolas Maduro in Caracas and brought him to the justice of the United States. And there are a huge debate of what does it mean or how can be explained in the international law or justified. First of all, I would like to tell your audience that there is certainly certain conflict or tension between the reality, what imposed our reality, and the possible solution. What imposed our reality there? The country has been told for many scholars and politicals around the world was taken by the criminal organizations, a transnational alliance of criminal organizations. When I mean was taken completely, the structure of the state, every institution was directed by those criminals. The more importance one without doubt. And the first thing for that to be possible to rebuild the institutions and my country is to dismantle all these criminal organizations. Indeed, we have in there at least 20 what we call colectivos, basically paramilitaries group in Venezuela that support the regime, the Maduro's regime, and before the Chavez regime. And also, we need to reestablish the law for the army force. The official army force has been completely controlled by the regime, and then we need to put them under the law, under the civil authority in Venezuela. And then after that, we need solve these violence issues in my country, then it will be possible to reestablish some institution, to reestablish liberal institution as a basic thing to rebuild the country. We need the rule of law, as I mentioned in this conference, in this institution in Berkeley. The Venezuela is the last one ranked in the earth about the rule of law. There are not such a thing at all in my country. And we need to reestablish the judicial, as you mentioned before, John. One of the more important things, we don't have a real serious judiciary there at all. I mean, they are just agents for the government, period. And also the general attorney should be a credible, trustable person, trustable official, and it's not now, and so on. And one of the more difficult things is to establish an electoral official system that is trustable, and we haven't, we don't have. And then the question became, as you suggested, John, why the United States substitute Maduro for the Ms. Delcy Rodriguez, the actual president in charge. And the Trump administration has argued that it's the tension and that I tried to refer before, the tension between this reality, this control over those criminal violence organization and the possibility to restore the institution there, maybe in conflict. That's the reason they argue to sustain this interim president, Ms. Delcy Rodriguez in Venezuela, trying to justify that she's going to help because she promised to help United States and the Venezuelan on the rebuilding or restoring our economy and our institutions. One of the more important things that you suggested also, John, is what should be done for now. I mean, this is a difficult issue, but I would say that if you evaluated the plan, the original plan from the Trump administration, it suggests that the oil that need this country because of this international conflict in which we in the United States are, need to our oil in order to stabilize the oil prices here. And almost in the whole history, Venezuela has contributed with United States in those conflicts, including the Second World War. And then now, the problem that I see, and the problem that is for me obvious, is this huge investment that Venezuela need in order to increase our oil production. It seems to me that it doesn't going to happen, at least in the amount that the Trump administration suggested at the beginning of this extraction that they did in Venezuela against Maduro, because if you follow the main director, CEO, or president of the main oil industry in the world, they have said that they need institutions in order to invest. They have said that they need the rule of law, and they need a judiciary that they can trust, which is not the case. And then after that, after solve the main issues, we need elections. We need elections. Right. In order to have the election, we need a trustable authorities in that issue. And as you know, we still have the same, the people that support the before and now the regime, the socialist regime that are still now on place in my country. They remain leading the Venezuelan government, if you can call it that way.
0: Professor, I want to ask some questions here about what is to be done when we come back. I'm speaking to Humberto Briceño. He is a professor of many law schools in Venezuela and the United States, writing for the Civitas Outlook, Civitas Institute, about what needs to be done for Venezuela. It certainly is true from what the professor says, what is now extant in Venezuela is unacceptable. The Rodriguezers are gangsters, and the army is led by a gangster. You don't get better by putting the villains in charge. When we come back, more on Venezuela, what needs to be done. I'm John Batchelor.

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0: I'm John Batchelor with Umberto Briceño. He is a professor of law. He spent many years studying his country and writing about his country, and now he's written for What Needs to Be Done. Maria Corina Machado is the leader of the opposition, prevented more than once from returning to her country by the regime. Mr. Gonzalez was elected president in 24. He is waiting to come back to his country and lead it. They're both inspirational figures. The opposition is organized and united. The country needs everything. It does not need gangsters. So, Professor, first question. You need a judiciary. You need the rule of law. The judges that are in place right now, can they be used, or have they been corrupted like the rest of the apparatus and need to be replaced?
1: They need to be replaced.
0: Okay.
1: Without doubt. I mean, they are just agents to the regime, right. Very clear agents to the regime. That's all.
0: We're told that $13 billion has been the amount of money earned from the oil that's been extracted so far. Your country is rich with oil. I think it has all the oil in the planet, but it has a lot of oil. $13 billion, but we don't know where it went. Do we need to find out where that money went, what the Rodriguezes have done with it?
1: Well, certainly it's a very important at any administration on any liberal country, the money that they receive to be controlled, to be transparent, where and how do they invest it or where they spend that money. Right. To tell the truth, John, I don't know at all where this money went, except that it's supposed to be deposited in some accounts or on the Treasury name or the U.S. Treasury name, but I don't know how it has been spent or invested at all. And I understand that the U.S. Senate has proposed to open an investigation on that, which is a very important issue for at least to get to know where this money is. And it should invest with very, very careful caution because as you suggest, as you said, John, these people has been stolen money for years, for more than 3 decades. I'm not talking about a little stolen money or a little crimes. I'm talking about a huge, maybe the hugest corruption that you can imagine, maybe in the last 20 years on Earth.
0: And one more detail here. What we have is a president ready to lead. What we need is a date for the election. If the election is set at a certain date, say March of 27, is that satisfactory to know that we're working towards it? Because we don't now have a date. Do we need a date?
1: I think we need two things, John. We need a clear decision to clean of Venezuela of those gangsters. Mm-hmm. When I say gangster, I say the criminal organization, the paramilitaries, and put the army force under the law, the official army force under the law, and then to get elections. Because I don't think it would be possible to get elections without those violent people in the streets of Venezuela. I mean, it's a reality. I mean, they keep people, they control them, they support the regime. But I don't see that going to be that difficult for the strong forces and intelligence that United States have if they wanted to do it. That's what I want to see now, and after that, immediately the elections. And the elections could be, in my opinion, as you suggested, in March 2027. I don't see any obstacle to do it. And Maria Corina Machado is without any doubt the leader of this opposition in Venezuela. Some people said that it's closer to 80% of approval or intention to vote for her now in Venezuela.
0: Certainly the political prisoners who are still in the dungeon need to be released. However, you have much information and communication with your friends around the world and in Venezuela. Is Venezuela ready for this transformation now? The people who have been without food security, without medical security, do they want everything to happen right away, or are they patient?
1: I mean, we, the Venezuela, have been living this for 3 decades,
0: yes,
1: John.
0: Yes.
1: And I remember a lot of very smart people asking me how has been possible that in your country, if why you have been done something against it, you're the Venezuelans, has been the question. And my answer to that has been, well, could you imagine the force that we are confronting there? Iran, Hezbollah, the guerrillas of Colombia, the narcotraffic, the laundering money, the financial power for all these people, the access that they have to technology, to information, to media. We, John, United States, now the regular people know about the Iran powers, the Iran difficulties to defeat them. And could you imagine this small country, relatively small, I would say, to try to defeat this organization, this criminal alliance, transnational alliance? And one of the problems, important problems, John, and you hear, and I've been listening very carefully, all these international leaders saying it, we call for dialogue, we call for peaceful solution, please, the opposition in Venezuela should see to talk with them. And and the counterparty of this this opposition is those violence organizations that I'm talking about. Could you imagine? And this is the response to this question of so many people around Earth, that why you, the Venezuelan, has not been able to change by your own this thing.
0: We have a piece of good information that next door, Colombia, where I'm told 2 million Venezuelans live in Colombia because they fled the regime, there's a new president, De La Espria, and he's to be inaugurated within the next days. And his inauguration is going to be attended by many of the presidents who've been elected. Chiefly, Javier Milei will be there, and I believe Mr. Rubio will be there as well. So that is positive news, I believe. Is that correct, to have Colombia next door in the hands of a man who believes in democracy? We have less than a minute. Go ahead, Professor. Less than a minute.
1: Yes, I believe too that, John, not only the Colombian, but for us, Colombia is very important. We live with this Colombian almost permanently. They are interchanged, many things, right. Intellect, education, business. Yes, it could be a good symptom for our recovery, a good element. And also in other places in around South America, like this happened in Peru, maybe would be helping, or even Argentina.
0: Yes.
1: And let's see.
0: Yes. Well, in other words, there are a lot of well-wishers. Once the Rodriguezes retire from the palace, Humberto Briceño León has taught in law schools in Venezuela, Europe, and the United States, writing at Civitas Outlook. I'm John Batchelor.
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16: ABC News. I'm Stephanie Officer. A Marine Corps veteran is in custody after he was spotted allegedly scoping out President Trump's California golf club twice, just days before his high-profile visit. ABC's Kana Whitworth.
17: Authorities now say the suspect first visited the golf club last Friday, wearing an earpiece and taking photographs and videos of the federal agents. The suspect visiting Trump's golf club again Sunday, when officials say he told federal agents he worked for the State Department and was at the course for a security detail, claiming he had a loaded gun in his car. Those federal agents calling local law enforcement who took Taylor into custody.
16: Taylor is facing federal and state firearm charges, investigators searching for a motive. A domestic disturbance at a North Carolina home ended in tragedy with three people shot to death, one person hospitalized. Caswell County Sheriff's responded to the call Wednesday morning. Among the dead, says Sheriff Tony Durden, was the shooter and all family members.
18: Deputies arrived on scene, found multiple people who had been shot.
16: This is ABC News. Three people have been charged with threatening a judge, a witness, and local officials connected to the investigation into the death of 18-year-old Nolan Wells, who was found dead after a July 4th boat trip with friends in Mississippi. None of the three appear to know Wells, his family, or the boating group. The FDA reporting 345 cases of salmonella infections linked to jalapenos with 36 hospitalizations. The agency says Chipotle and Qdoba both got the product from a distributor in Sinaloa, Mexico. The peppers have been recalled. Both restaurants stopped using them in July. In the wee hours, Beyoncé surprise dropped the Morning Dew remix pack.
19: No more slow jams, no more R&B, no more making love.
16: The song was reportedly recorded around 2013, leaked several years ago, and was dropped last month and now features a new remix, this one with her husband Jay-Z. It's expected that Morning Dew will appear on the 20th anniversary edition of Beyoncé's B-Day album next month. I'm Stephanie Officer, ABC News.
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24: 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The forecast from the National Weather Service, partly cloudy overnight, low 68, partly sunny Thursday with a chance of showers and thunderstorms, the high 89. The heat index will hit 95. Mostly cloudy Thursday night with showers and thunderstorms, low 68. Mostly cloudy Friday with showers and thunderstorms, high 87. 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

0: I'm John Batchelor. I welcome Michael Bernstein and the Hoover Institution. The month of August. In Russia, it is a month of curses. 1991, the coup against the Soviet Union that ended the Soviet Union. 1998, the financial crisis of Asia that broke the ruble. 1999, Putin invited a KGB colonel into his government to make him vice president. That would be Vladimir Putin. 2000, the cursed nuclear submarine sank to the great chagrin of the Russian Navy. 2008, started the Georgian War that continues to this day. Michael, a very good evening to you. You remind me something happened in, what was it, 1914 in the month of August, and it didn't not happen in 1939 in the month of August. August is a rough month for Russia. I'm paying attention, but they were already having a rough month. Good evening to you, Michael.
1: And good evening to you. And World War One started on August the 1st, 1914, and it led to the collapse of the Russian Empire and eventually to the Communist Revolution and 70 years of communist rule. And then in 1939, on August the 23rd, there was a so-called Molotov-Ribbentrop Pact, the Russia, the Soviet Union-Nazi-Germany Pact, which was about to start World War II, which started a week later, on the 1st of September. But political pact, it started in August. So August is indeed a very eventful month, yes.
0: And now we have movement, we think, between the negotiation of the Strait of Hormuz. But in the meantime, Russia's oil is not improving. Oil situation is not improving. The barrel of oil has been going up and down pretty much like the stock market over these last days. The question of, is there a negotiation? Is there not? Does Tehran want a deal? Does it not? Right now, we're told there may be a deal. And it's not driven by Mr. Trump. And it's not driven by the Ayatollah, wherever he is. It's driven by Saudi Arabia. How so, Michael?
1: Well, the Saudi Arabia, as the Wall Street Journal reported, is behind the pressure on the Trump administration to make a deal of any kind, even with concessions to Iran, because the Saudi Arabia is in a huge fiscal trouble. They've already diverted about 7 million barrels a day to the pipeline from the Strait of Hormuz, but the end of the pipeline where the oil goes to is now under the attack by the Houthis. So the Saudi Arabia is squeezed from both ends. It's very hard for Saudi Arabia to export oil. Now OPEC increased finally the quotas for all its members, and Saudi Arabia is allowed to export 10.47 million barrels a day, which that's what it wanted. It fought for it for 3 years. And now it cannot physically export it. And it desperately needs the money because they started this huge project, $1.5 trillion, with a T, $1 trillion, called The Line, which goes to over 100 miles in the desert to build a block of the new city, effectively the size of 33 Manhattans, the size of the country of Belgium. And this is a huge project on which the current prime minister, the crown prince Mohammed bin Salman, staked his career, and he wants to become the next king. And that's his project. And so he needs the money. They started the construction. They cannot finance it. And they put pressure on the Trump administration to make concessions, to open the Strait of Hormuz so that they can export oil. And they're even willing to pay what the Iranians want, $1 per barrel, because that's just, they will pass it on to the consumers, it's all right. So oil now is $79 per barrel. It used to be much lower, $69 just a month ago, after they thought the Strait of Hormuz will be open. And the Saudis are just desperate, and they need this oil to flow.
0: The Russians need oil to stay a high price. What about the Russians? What are they pumping per day?
1: The Russian situation is just the opposite because of several factors. Most important is the Ukrainian attacks and the Ukrainian drone attacks. Now Ukraine is producing in 2026 5 to 7 million drones. Not thousands, not hundreds of thousands, millions. 5 to 7 million. And they hit everywhere, and not just the refineries, but now the ports. And that's the problem. Because most of Russian oil, Urals, their kind of most important brand, goes through the Western ports, not Eastern. And Western ports are in the Baltic Sea and in the Black Sea. And those are, many of them, of these terminals are blown up by the Ukrainian drones. So Russian oil is down. They cannot use it for domestic production because the refineries don't work. They lost about 25 to 26% of their refining capacity, 1.4 million barrels a day out of their refining capacity of $5.3 million. And now they're losing their export through the port. So the OPEC gave them, increased their quota to 9.4 million barrels per day. They cannot produce it. Their actual production is 8.92 million barrels a day, which means they cannot meet their quota. And for the first time in history, they produce 1 million barrels a day less than they're allowed to produce and export. So they're in a big crisis, production crisis, fiscal crisis, everything.
0: You tell me there's a difference between oil from the east of the Urals and oil from the west of the Urals. What's the distinction?
1: Oh, the distinction is huge because we use the term Siberia, but there are two Siberias. There is Eastern Siberia and Western Siberia. And Urals and lower quality oil is produced in Western Siberia, and that's the majority of Russian oil, which goes through the existing pipelines to the west, used to go to Europe, but now goes to ports in the Baltic Sea and the Black Sea, and from there to China and India. And Eastern Siberia produces excellent, very expensive oil called ESPO, ESPO, East Siberia Pacific Ocean. It goes to the port in the Far East and goes to China. But the pipeline capacity is small only for that oil. So they cannot connect Western Siberia to Eastern Siberia. They have idle oil in Western Siberia and not enough pipeline in Eastern Siberia. They're stuck, and that's how they're losing. That's how they're losing their production capacity and export capacity.
0: Are they using the shadow fleet to get out of the Baltic Sea? Is that how they do it?
1: Oh, they are using a lot of shadow fleet, but again, Ukraine bombed some of their shadow tankers in the Black Sea, and so their capacity is limited. But the terminals, the problem is the terminals. The Ukrainians burned a very important terminal in the city of Novorossiysk, which is their main port in the Black Sea, and that's the problem, that Ukrainian drones is just devastating their everything.
0: The Russians have other drone problems as well. We should mention them here. The Ukrainians have been attacking refineries and important energy nodes, but they've also been attacking Amazon. What is Amazon?
1: Oh, look, the Ukrainians or someone who helped them are brilliant because they found a very vulnerable point, choking point in the Russian economy. And it is warehouses and wholesale capacity. It turns out that there was a company called Wildberries. Wildberries, which is a copy or a clone of American Amazon, which sold a lot online. And lots of small businesses and manufacturers and resellers and traders,

0: Ukraine. We have refining capacity down severely, so they can't sell the refined oil overseas. They make good profit on that. In fact, the last time you told me, they sold barrels of oil to India and then bought refined products from India and paid premium for that. Are they still paying premium to India?
1: Oh, this is the funniest story. If you look at the map, you will see shadow fleet tankers leaving the city of Murmansk in the north and going around the globe to India. And then gasoline from India, refined from Russian oil, goes back to the city, around the globe, to the city of Murmansk in the northwestern Russia. So that's how Russia gets its gas for the gas stations. So this is really a story, and it is sad for Russia, but it's what it is.
0: Michael, the Russian situation is not improving. It's not getting better. They're not fixing. They're burning wild berries. But as of yet, there's no sign from the Kremlin that Putin will reduce his demands. Is that correct?
1: No, they're stuck politically because for Putin, if he reduces his demands or if he steps back, his life expectancy goes to zero. So he can't afford, Russia can't afford to continue the war, Putin can't afford to stop it.
0: I'm speaking to Michael Bernstam about the oil situation for Russia and for the Middle East. When we come back, what about the food information out of Ukraine, out of Russia? What about fertilizer? What about everything, the foodstuffs that are necessary for the rest of the planet? Australia says El Nino has already started with severe winter temperature and rain. You'll want to stay fully informed, from morning coffee on the front porch to finding the right fit with the correct tools at your workbench to the last twilight picking up the garden. That's where the CC Radio 2E from Seacrane comes in. 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

0: I'm John Batchel with Michael Bernstein. We were discussing two different wars. They now seem to be one war. The Gulf War, the war over the Strait of Hormuz, is under pressure from the Saudis to be settled. That, however, very much influences how much oil is for sale and where, and refined oil for sale and where. That involves Russia and the Ukraine story. Now, in the meantime, Russia is making war on Ukraine, not just on the battlefront, Donbass, but also the port of Odessa. I'm told, Michael, that the Russians have been deliberately targeting the Odessa port and ships that are at Odessa. I don't believe those are for oil. Those are for the grain that's coming out of Ukraine. And they did this before, but they had workarounds. I don't know that they have workarounds right now. The Odessa port is said to be blockaded. Is that possible?
1: Well, the Russians are now bombing the major Ukrainian ports, Odessa and Nikolaev, or Ukrainians called Nikolaev, and that concerns the world because Ukraine has a bumper crop. Ukraine is a major exporter of grain to the third world countries, Egypt and other countries, Africa and Asia, and they need grain. And some of these countries are in a very difficult food situation. And now Russia cannot provide sufficient diesel for its own agricultural producers, and they expect a much lower harvest. But Ukrainians have already started to harvest their grain, wheat, first of and foremost, and corn, and they cannot export it because of the their ports were bombed by the Russians. So when Russians bomb the port of Odessa and Nikolaev, they don't just bomb Ukraine, they bomb Egypt. They bomb the Sudan. They bomb other poor countries which need Ukrainian grain. So Ukraine applied to the European Union for help because they want to use railroads, they want to use any kind of shipping situation. I don't know how it will be resolved because we're talking about large numbers, about 40 million metric tons of grain to be exported. And this is a very, very situation precarious for the poor nations. It's not just money for Ukraine, it is food for hundreds of millions of people around the world.
0: I go back to the Europeans and their sanctions regime against Russia. Michael is my guide on sanctions, and I want to see if there's something new here. In Europe, the European Union of 27 members, countries agreed on 23 July in their sanctions package against Russia to freeze the oil price cap at the present level of $44.10 per barrel for another year. The EU cap affects Russian seaborne crude oil and petroleum products exported to third countries outside the EU, most notably China and India, as the EU has already banned all direct imports of Russian oil into their borders. This freeze paused an expected increase of more than $10 per barrel that was likely to have been resulted in the EU's scheduled review this month from the floating calculation mechanism adopted by the bloc last year. Is 44.10 new, or is that the one that's been in place for some time?
1: It's been in place for many months, and they were supposed to reduce it to $36, and they're not going to do it because of the war on Iran. World oil prices are high. Russian discounts are also high. So today, when Brent is $79 per barrel, Russian oil from the ports in the Baltic Sea and the Black Sea, those are still working, is $48. So the Russian discount is over $30 per barrel. That's what Russia gets for its oil. But so keeping 44 is still constrained, but it's very hard to enforce on India and China, but it has a symbolic importance. But of course, the real impact on the Russian revenues from oil will be the opening of the Strait of Hormuz and reduction of world oil prices. Then, of course, Russian oil will be even cheaper.
0: So the Strait of Hormuz, if there is any kind of settlement, including surrender, that surrender would be a blow to Russia.
1: Any end of the war and any reduction of the world oil price will be a catastrophe for Russia.
0: Michael Bernstein of the Hoover Institution. I'm John Batchelor.

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1: I'm the leader of a cosmetology group for my after-school program, and I teach young girls different skills on how to do hair and how to help other people. And it's not just about hair, it's just about confidence.
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0: I'm John Batchelor. Bob Zimmerman, he keeps a website, Behind the Black, a very successful prescription, subscription, donation. Month of July, it is now August, and we turn our attention to commercial space, which is what Bob does best of all, and commercial space is often now in the news from Wall Street. That is a product of what Bob saw years ago. Bob, you had a vision. Wall Street took a while, but they arrived at it. So today, big news was SpaceX's numbers, disappointing some because they're spending so much money. But in any event, it's no longer an odd thing to talk about rocket ships and money on Wall Street. And that's you, Bob.
1: Speaking of money, I want to thank your listeners for their support during July's campaign. It'll pay my bills. I appreciate that. And yes, SpaceX's IPO, their first earning call occurred this week. I'll talk about that later in the week with you, John. The big news here is that the Starship that flew on Flight 13 that landed in the Indian Ocean and then floated and continued to float for weeks and drifted 100 miles. Well, they sent two ships out to tow it back to port. And now at least one of those ships has grabbed it. I've got a picture on Behind the Black. And they are appearing to tow it back to recover this stage. That's pretty astonishing. SpaceX will be able to look at it and closely when they get it back and really determine if the thermal protection system, the tile system that they've developed, is working and what isn't working so they can even refine it even better. That's the big news there, John. It's pretty amazing that they're getting this Starship back. They never expected to recover it from the Indian Ocean.
0: Environmental regulations and rockets, do they go together, Bob?
1: No, and in fact, the FAA has proposed a new rule that would take advantage of the actual laws on the books that allows the Secretary of Transportation to use his authority to waive the requirements of laws having to do with environmental protection. And this rule would exempt rocket launch companies and spaceports from 13 environmental laws that in the last few decades have really become

0: become oppressive. Somehow the mission creep has had the FAA requiring spaceports and rocket companies to issue very complicated environmental reassessments at every single change proposed over and over again. It's gotten really oppressive. It's bad for the FAA. They don't have the manpower. And 99% of the time, it's a waste of time because they just say, look, there's no environmental impact. So they're offering to exempt the companies from this, especially in cases where they're just using a launch pad that's been flown previously. There's no reason to do a full assessment. The rule isn't in effect yet. They're in a 30-day comment period. This 30-day comment period ends at the end of August. And this story impacts, I'm going to go straight to it, John, Louisiana, because there have been rumors for the last few months that SpaceX is going to be purchasing or obtaining use of a 130,000 acre plot of land owned by Exxon. That's more than 200 square miles of property on the coast in mid Louisiana. Now, these rumors have been running, but no one has confirmed them. And what I think is going on here is that SpaceX has been trying to make sure laws were passed in Louisiana, exempting it from a lot of lawfare and frivolous lawsuits, the kind that it had to deal with in Boca Chica. And it's also waiting for this FAA ruling to go into effect. And in fact, I think SpaceX has been in negotiations behind the scenes to get these things before it will say it will buy this gigantic plot of land. Because Elon Musk was, when they did Boca Chica initially, Elon Musk was loved by the left because of Tesla and his lightweight support for Democrats at the time. But then he decided he was going to vote Republican and support Republican candidates. And so the left has made him an enemy, and they've been putting him under a lot of strain in Boca Chica with lawfare. And I think what's going on is that before they want to buy this, they want to try to minimize the possibility of leftist attacks before they say yes. So I think we're going to find out if Louisiana is a site for SpaceX in early September after Sean Duffy, Secretary of Defense, approves this new regulation, John.
1: Two satellite stories. One crashes, another rises. What's happened, Bob?
0: All right. So the Hughes division of EchoStar, this is that provides internet capability from geosynchronous satellites, it has filed for bankruptcy. It's basically been losing its customers to Starlink. In fact, it's been actually suggesting its customers switch to Starlink. EchoStar in itself has been liquidating its spectrum. It sold a lot of its spectrum to Starlink recently. So Hughes is basically going out of the business of internet capabilities. One of my readers quoted its CEO back in 2020 stating, quote, the economics are not, this is referring to Starlink, the economics are not going to be a big advantage to Starlink. In fact, it's going to make our offerings more attractive. Well, 6 years later, they're out of business, John. That's the Lawson business. But the other story is the satellite constellation communications is Starlab, one of the five space stations being developed in the U.S. It has chosen the Luxembourg satellite company, SES, to provide it communications once its station is launched. In other words, this will allow them to have continuous communications from the ground to space, and they've chosen SES to do this. I should point out that Starlink doesn't serve this purpose because it's not voice communication, really. It's data. So this is why they've picked SES, which will give them voice communications. They're not using NASA's system, TDRS system, because that's being abandoned by NASA. NASA is switching to commercial operations once those TDRS satellites are retired.
1: Much more of the commercial model in space than ever before, Bob. This feels like there's a land rush out, doesn't it? I mean, everybody's got all of a sudden an interpretation of what in the old days, they would have regarded as either too expensive or too impractical. They're now putting up. It feels like even these older companies, Hughes folding under, you can guess that they have ideas about where they can go forward.
0: Yes, they do. The EchoStar is going to look for other areas. And in case of Hughes, I think they're going to be focusing on their ground facilities that they've got to try to sell it. I mean, the point is that there's profit now to be made in space.
1: Yeah.
0: And so who cares if the government has a program or not? There's money to be made. And so you got businesses going crazy all over the place.
1: And the government is not the only customer. That was a hang-up in the days where where influence peddling was the business. Now it's cheapest, fastest, and use a reusable booster. Now we're on to trade organization is unhappy with the European Space Act. Gee, Bob.
0: Well, you know, this is an example of how under the Trump administration, the U.S. is going one way to try to get government out of the way. And in Europe, under the European Union, they're going the other way. They're trying to make government as much of a problem as possible. I've talked about the Space Act that they proposed in Europe now for the last 2 years. It's a terrible bill. It's going to be a disaster. It tries to impose European regulations internationally, even though they don't have sovereign control, like impose this on U.S. companies. And the State Department has already come out saying you can't do that. You don't have sovereign control over American companies. The leftist Progressive Policy Institute has also condemned this Space Act. Well, a Satellite Trade Commission has come out with a report blasting it as well. That's the story here. It's a terrible idea. It's going to shrink American businesses and cost them billions if they try to obey this law. I think what's really going to happen is they're going to do what China has already done. China has written off large parts of the EU market already because of its regulations. I mean, in some cases, the EU is saying no to China for their own reasons, but China's not even trying because of the regulations, and I think the U.S. is going to do the same. So you know who's going to suffer in this? Europe's going to suffer if they pass this law.
1: Now let's stay with Ariana Group. They've got ideas. What do they want with MySpace?
0: All right, so this is a few startup stories here, John, or more international relations in terms of commercial space. Ariana Group wholly owns the small rocket startup MySpace. MySpace is a small rocket. Ariana Group built the Ariana 6, but they created MySpace to try to compete in the small satellite market. Well, it appears that the financial losses that MySpace is taking, that under French law, Ariana Group had a requirement to either liquidate the company or decide to keep it going. It has decided to keep it going, not liquidate it. But I will point out that MySpace trails several other European rocket companies, startups, significantly. It's not going to launch its first rocket till next year at the earliest. While I saw Rocket Factory and PLD all hope to launch this year, and I think they will at least make attempts. And so we'll see how this plays out. That's this company. Then you got in Canada a rocket startup and spaceport startup called Nordspace. They're trying to build a second spaceport in Canada. They've actually opened their own factory. They have a rocket called Tundra. They make engines. They have invested in a Canadian missile company that has technology they could use. And so they're really trying to make themselves a solid player. For some reason, though, the leftist government in Ottawa favored the other Canadian spaceport in Nova Scotia, giving a $200 million 10-year lease. Even though that spaceport has been moribund for years and hasn't gone anywhere, and Nordspace seems to be doing things. So we'll see how that plays out in Canada, John.
1: Between 1905 and 1920, I tracked this in the newspapers. All of a sudden, everybody with a barn who knew a mechanic was building a truck. All through Michigan, Wisconsin, Iowa. Everybody building a truck. And every week there'd be new information about where you could buy a truck. And it was a new concept to them. That's what this reminds me of, Bob.
0: Yes. The space industry right now is very similar to the auto industry at the start of the 20th century. Very similar. You got multiple startups, many. You know, there's going to be a lot of consolidation, but some are going to succeed. And that's just the way it works when you got freedom and competition and anyone can open up a business and start something.
1: And the ones who build trucks are looking for contracts. The ones who build cars are looking to sell, market. I mean, there's a distinction to be made. That's why I went for trucks. And all of a sudden, the way you talked about Canada, I realized that's what's happening here. They get a bank loan. They have we build it, they'll come. That's the idea here. And now there are other stories, UAE.
0: Yeah, the United Arab Emirate has been actually very smart in the last few years in developing its own space program and also trying to encourage private space. But it is still a top-down, government. It's not freedom or democracy. And so they've announced that they're mandating registration from all space-related businesses. Every single business in the UAE or anyone who wants to work in the UAE has to now register with the government. Now, in naive analysis would claim this is a licensing requirement simply so the government knows what companies wish to do in space. A more cynical appraisal, which I think is more likely, is this will allow the government to pick and choose which companies it wishes to succeed and what those companies must pay to get that okay. And this is the Middle East, so we shouldn't be surprised by that kind of corruption, John.
1: And what is wrong with Israel? What's happened?
0: All right, in India, I don't know. It has to do maybe with their leadership. They change their head every once in a while. But they had problems with their PSLV rocket, and they're investigating it. They won't tell us what's wrong. But in the process, they suspended all launches of all their other rockets. And so the press is complaining in India, why have you done this? And other others are complaining. They point out, we don't get the logic. It's like telling us not to take our cars out because our bike had an issue. So they've closed PSLV rockets for good reason, but why should they shut down the other rockets as well? There's a problem in ISRO, John, and I don't know what's going to happen to fix it.
1: A test program for hypersonic that you want.
0: This is a long story, John. I did a long essay comparing how the military's hypersonic test program was moribund when it tried to build it itself, the military. When in 2022, they started to ask the private sector to come up with ideas, they suddenly were able to produce gigantic amounts of results and tests in the high hundred number. It's really a remarkable demonstration of how private enterprise and freedom works, John.
1: Bob Zimmerman, Behind the Black, we're going exploring. And we're going to even look for the 30-meter telescope that's been lost somewhere off the coast of Hawaii. I'm John Batchelor.

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0: I'm John Betts with my good friend Bob Zimmerman. He keeps the website Behind the Black. Now we're discovering things. Last seen the 30-meter telescope thrown off of Hawaii, floating free in the ocean. Bob, where is it?
1: We don't know. It's still in limbo, John. They were going to have it constructed and built by 22. They were going to start in 15. Protesters who don't like the fact that non-native Hawaiians live on Hawaii and telescopes are modern technology, they don't like that. They blocked the construction. And the Democrats who run the state government went along with them. And so 30-meter telescope hasn't been in operation, hasn't been built. They've been trying to find a solution either in Hawaii or elsewhere. The Canary Islands, owned by Spain, have been pushing to try to take over. It's a backup location. TMT has not accepted this proposal up to now. They've been in negotiations. Well, Spain has now offered $1 billion to the 30-meter telescope to move to the Canary Islands. And that $30 billion package would not only pay for construction, but would finance an additional half century of operations. Will the TMT accept the deal? We do not know. The Canary Islands is not as good a location as Mauna Kea. Absolutely not. It's not as high in elevation. It's cloudier. The weather isn't as good. In fact, Japan pulled out of the project when they suggested they would switch to Canary Islands. We'll see if this happens, John. If it doesn't happen, I don't think the TMT will ever get built.
0: Mars is not dry. Is this a radical statement?
1: Well, it isn't if you pay attention to the actual information, but most of your listeners who listen to the most of the press, except Behind the Black, will think it is radical. Oh, no, Mars is dry. There's no water there. They're searching. Maybe once it had water. That's not true. The orbital data over the last decade and a half has demonstrated that Mars actually has a lot of ice near the surface across two-thirds of the planet's surface, about half the planet, something like that. So they published new maps of this ice using radar data from the orbiters. And yes, once again, when you get above 30 degrees latitude, especially above 45 degrees latitude, near-surface ice is ubiquitous on Mars. And in fact, there's likely ice in lower latitudes deeper underground. It is not going to be difficult to find water on ice when future colonists get there. All they will have to do is dig it up. Their biggest problem will be processing the ice that's impregnated in the ground to get it pure. But other than that, they will not have to search for ice. Mars is not dry.
0: I've missed this story entirely. What's happened to Pluto's atmosphere?
1: All right, so Pluto has a somewhat eccentric orbit. And back in the 80s, they discovered what appeared to be an atmosphere in Pluto. And the theory is that this atmosphere develops when the planet is closer to the sun and it has more heat. And then the atmosphere collapses as it moves out into the nether regions. New Horizon was scheduled to try to get there before that atmosphere disappeared, and it detected it. New data taken from ground-based telescopes now over a period from 17 to 23, this is after New Horizons flyby, suggests that that atmosphere is beginning to condense out as Pluto moves out away from the sun. The question is, will it go away completely? New theories say it might not. We don't know. Either way, this once again proves it's a planet. It's very active. It has an atmosphere. It has seas of nitrogen, and it has geology that changes. This is a planet. There's no doubt about it.
0: Supermassive black holes, like the one at the center of the Milky Way, they're mapping it?
1: Using the Sloan Digital Sky Survey, which looks at the whole sky optically repeatedly, and then tying that information to X-ray data from a European instrument on a Russian orbiting space telescope, they have now put together a map of 200,000 suspected supermassive black holes in the center of galaxies. I put the map on Behind the Black. It's not a complete map, but they have a good way of identifying now a large number of the active galaxies that have supermassive black holes, and they've done a map of it. The future research here is what's going to be important. They'll use this data to try to find out something about the how these galaxies evolve with supermassive black holes.
0: Sunspot, any big change?
1: No, the sun continues to mystify us. We don't know yet if we're going down to minimum yet, John. We still don't know.
0: Bob Zimmerman, Behind the Black. I'm John Batchelor.
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14: ABC News, I'm Stephanie Officer. Following the Trump administration's work to begin the process of removing temporary protected status for more than 350,000 Haitians nationwide, hundreds of Haitian migrants in one state are being called for a check-in. ABC's Armando Garcia.
15: Now what we're hearing is that some former TPS holders, specifically in Ohio, are being told to report to DHS, and some are being outfitted with ankle monitors. Some are being told to come in on a later date. But while the use of these ankle monitors is nothing new, this is a new tactic to target Haitians for removal. They're also being told not to travel outside of a 75-mile radius.
14: TikTok has suspended the account of blogger Perez Hilton after he live-streamed an apparent gory suicide attempt on the platform, his family saying their focus is his well-being. Hilton is currently in a Miami hospital. If you or someone you know is experiencing a similar situation, please call the 988 Lifeline. This is ABC News. Australian airliner Jetstar plans to charge passengers for using the overhead compartment starting next year. The airline says it wants to streamline boarding and improve on-time departures. A day after saying the condition of an injured bald eagle worsened, rescuers ordered a lab workup.
16: The famous bald eagle Jackie has recovered well from anesthesia. That's according to the Auger Raptor Center that has been treating her anemia. Anemia is a condition where the body does not have enough healthy red blood cells to carry oxygen to the body's tissues. The center says that Jackie has gone through a CT scan and a bone marrow biopsy. As you may recall, Jackie is one half of the extremely popular Big Bear Valley Nest Cam duo Jackie and Shadow. Jackie's care team plans to review her test results and says that there is still lab work to be done.
14: Maryland wildlife officials say for the second time in as many weeks, a beaver bit someone in Cunningham Falls State Park. I'm Stephanie Officer, ABC News.
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21: 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The forecast from the National Weather Service, partly cloudy overnight, low 68, partly sunny Thursday with a chance of showers and thunderstorms, the high 89. The heat index will hit 95. Mostly cloudy Thursday night with showers and thunderstorms, low 68. Mostly cloudy Friday with showers and thunderstorms, high 87. 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
24: 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Gary McNamara and Eric Hurley talk about everything from politics to social issues and news of the day. 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
25: All across America, we are Red Eye Radio. He is Eric Hurley, and I'm Gary McNamara.
26: Hi.
25: Good morning.
26: How are you? Welcome back, Gary.
25: You are delusional. What? You are sick.
26: Leave me alone. I'm old.
25: I was yesterday when I was young. yesterday when you texted me and said, I think I'll be in, I was the happiest person on the entire planet because I got up yesterday, did a few things and head to the dentist.
26: Yeah.
25: And I was in the dentist chair for 3.5 hours. Nothing really. I mean, even though they had to, you know, even though I had to get the lidocaine and the gas, as I told my my dentist, Ashley,
26: yeah,
25: and her assistant Beatrice, I said, well, now I can I'm catching a buzz with two beautiful women. And they burst out laughing. It was great. And I said, this is the only time I get to party. But I was completely zonked. I was back home. I could drive all right. Everything was fine coming back, you know, because it was just the gas. But, man, I'm telling you, I was home about 15 minutes laying on the couch. And all of a sudden your text came in. And I went, thank God, because I was so zonked, I didn't know if I could sleep. But I did. I slept great, and now good. I feel good.
0: Good.
25: So everything is all right. So actually going to cover some stuff yesterday that I want to get your opinion on a little bit later on in the show.
0: Yeah, okay.
25: There's some stuff. Okay, you know, I was telling you right before we went on the air, I said, the best part is it's great when you come back. If you're out of day and you're just out of day,
0: right?
25: Because then I can bring stuff up that I haven't heard your opinion on that I talked about the day before.
0: Yeah, sure.
25: But before we get there, this just caught my attention. You know, after the Democrat Senate primary in Michigan yesterday, where Abdul El Sayed won, beat Haley Stevens. Mm. Frank Luntz put this out, and I burst out laughing. He said, "This race was not so much about class as it is about education level." And I wanted to say one, oh no, brainwashing level. Syed won 58.4% of the vote in counties where at least 30% of adults have a college degree. Haley Stevens won 51.4% of the vote in counties where less than 30% of adults went to college. And my first thought was, well, you're assuming that going to college means you are, when you say more educated, you're implying smarter.
0: Because, you know, here's the thing. I have a friend who has a master's degree. She's a teacher. If you follow her on Facebook, you wonder how she graduated high school. Her spelling is so bad.
25: You're not even talking about politics.
0: I tease her. We've been friends for 40 years. But I told her, I said, look, your phone has spell check. Use it. But no, it's that's the thing. The left and pollsters and, you know, they get into this whole educated versus non-educated. And the question is, what does educated mean? Because I'll take the fourth grader, the 9-year-old, who can tell you the governors of all 50 states. You'll see that sometimes come up on, I don't know, you know, YouTube or something like this. This incredibly smart kid or a kid that's at least, at the very least, very capable of memorizing things, which is important. But if you look at the layout of this, you know, educated versus non-educated, I'll take the guy who can open the hood and tell you exactly what's going on with the engine, of how it works, go to a work site, work all day, 10, maybe 12 hours, tell you why. And I got a buddy just like this that I've known since fourth grade from Del Rio. And he'll tell you why that the cement they're laying down for the foundation of whatever is going to work or not going to work, what they're doing, what they're not doing. Experience, not classroom education. Experience, which is why in certain fields, engineering, if you go in and get a degree in engineering, if you go into medical fields, if you go into certain, had a family member go through aviation repair. So you have to go through, you got to get it right. So they need to real world test you. But that's the experience you build. If you're a doctor, I have a niece who's a doctor. You have to go in. You have to do your time in a hospital. And you have to do, you know, all of these things have to include real education, has to include some kind of real world application experience. And so when they get to this thing, it means nothing to me anymore. I'm a high school graduate. Now, I'm not the best example because I don't know a lot of things.
25: I'm a college graduate.
0: You know, they're telling me, you know, you lived in Del Rio for the longest time. You should know more Spanish. Look, I should know more English. Let's be clear. I'm working on my first language. But this is, you know, but you go through experiences, you know, and you'll realize, you know, people, this entire game of educated, non-educated is exactly a couple of things of what your dad, John McNamara, has said over the years. It's told you, and you've talked about over the years, I should say. That is, people want to be BS'd because it is clear BS. But also, people get a title, and they think they have an infusion immediately of brains.
25: Of brains.
0: And, yeah. And so that's, you know, when you apply all of that, everything I just talked about there, it just negates. There is no, I can see, you can look at correlation. You cannot prove to me causation.
25: When this was Frank Luntz had that, he responded to the post from Politico that said, as results come in the Michigan hotly contested Senate race, a class divide is emerging. El Sayed is performing best in places with higher incomes and education levels, while Stevens is doing better in the more working class areas. And then Frank Luntz said it's not so much about class, but education level, and I would add income, but education level, I call it brainwashing level.
0: Yeah.
25: You know, you've got a ton of college students out there that are saying, queers for Palestine. Yeah. How smart are they?
0: Right.
25: You know, when you and I talked about, you know, you mentioned the medical profession. If you're a doctor, you've got to get it right.
0: Yeah.
25: But what about all these managements and even the doctors that said, oh, okay, you know, we're going to perform surgery. On children.
0: Yeah.
25: How smart were they not knowing what was going to come down the line in lawsuits?
0: I'm telling you right now, I cannot wrap my brain around that, because yeah, that's what concerns me the most, is that you can talk about agenda up to the certain point. When agenda gets into the mind of someone who is a surgeon, who has years of experience, training, and education in the medical field, and they decide that the surgery is the right thing for that person who is a minor, there is something absolutely wrong with that individual. It tells me that agenda has taken over. When agenda overtakes your entire training and what you know to be right and wrong, then you're done. There is something fundamentally wrong with you. And you, by the way, those people that are doing that in the medical field, that are making that happen, should be in prison.
25: If you go to college, and I saw, did you see how many, for example, Syracuse University, it just came up again. They did this back a few months ago, dropped dozens upon dozens of

0: person. Mm. And I would just assume I didn't listen to my dad.
1: Yeah, yeah.
0: I assume because right. they had a title, they had an infusion of brains.
1: Yes. No, this is what happened with Fauci.
0: Right. Right. And so now I look at it and I don't care who you are anymore. It is everything is based on the substance of the argument that you make based on critical thinking and connecting the dots. And if you don't have it, I don't care if you're a doctor. I don't care if you're a president. I don't care if you're a Berkeley professor. I had to throw that one in.
1: All right.
0: I don't care. The yeah. title means nothing. It's the argument. It's the debate points. It's what you do there. Titles mean nothing. But what I think is the most interesting thing is, you know, we talked about how everything on the left doesn't make sense anymore. Well, think about this. All the socialists are out there saying we're doing everything for the people that are left behind.
1: Right.
0: Which are viewed as right. the working class.
1: Mm-hmm.
0: The working class aren't the ones that are supporting the socialist.
1: No.
0: It's the ones with the higher incomes and the college degrees.
1: Yes.
0: What the hell's going on there? So the main promotion that they're making is not the target audience that actually is passionate about putting them in.
1: Right, right.
0: And I do think it gets back to the same thing of what we see, you know, with identity politics, which is, you know, the racism of identity politics. And you look at it, and you know, like, and it's promoted by so many that are making a lot of money and elite. And you and I have talked about this before. We said we believe there is such a thing called white guilt. Yeah. And the left feels it yeah. all the time.
1: Yeah.
0: And so they sit there and they go, they believe we're going to be the savior by taking care of you.
1: That's right.
0: And they don't even realize the racism of low expectations
1: right.
0: that they have. They don't, that's gone right by them. That was never addressed in college to them.
1: Right.
0: It was never addressed that you deal, you know, this whole thing that I am going to apologize for being white. That's completely and totally asinine.
1: Right. Well, you know, and they, you know, you think about that idea, you know, if you look at Fauci again, you know, a perfect example. Here's somebody who believed they were beyond reproach. By the way, the Wall Street Journal, in an exclusive article just hours ago, says at the Senate panel says they have their hit Fauci's
0: yeah, the phone
1: COVID era phone.
0: Yeah.
1: I'm highly curious. So. Now you look at all that. These are people who believe they're not going to be affected by socialist policy. They think it's going to be, see, these people are going to take care of you. I'm not going to be affected. If you're in the elitist crowd, if you're a high earner, you're going to be the most affected. You're going to be the one who's going to be, I mean, everybody would be affected. But if it went there is no exclusion. You know, there was somebody, and I forget the person's name, that supported Mamdani, and Mamdani put him on the hit list.
0: Yeah.
1: He's like, what? No, I support your policies. And he put him on the hit list because you're a high earner. You think you're an elitist. You're educated.
0: Right.
1: You're all of these things, and you think you're beyond all of this, that it's only going to help the poor. It's only going to affect the poor. It's not going to come into my neighborhood, this whole socialism thing, because quite frankly, I know it doesn't work. But I'm going to pretend to be the hero for the people that live in other neighborhoods, and it's going to help them, and then I get to be the hero by clicking a button saying, yay. It doesn't work that way in real life. And, you know, this is the world we're in right now. These people are absolutely clueless.
0: Well,
1: I don't know what level of education they have, what that makes them think that all of this is going to work. But it is pure ignorance that is driving it.
0: It's ignorance. It's delusion. How can you be highly educated?
1: Yeah. Yeah.
0: And highly educated, making lots of money.
1: Right.
0: How can you believe? Number one, I want to know what you do for your job. But how can you? Are you out in the private sector?
1: Right.
0: How can you actually believe that a man can change biological sex by saying that he's a different sex,
1: right,
0: or vice versa?
1: Simply by saying so.
0: Right. How can you? It's insane.
1: Right.
0: It's absolutely, right. You know, it's nuts.
1: Right.

0: And so you, and that's why I talked yesterday. That's why to us, that was always the benchmark. The benchmark is, I remember when we were talking about this early on, we said, no, this is the benchmark. Because if you can convince, if you can convince the population that something that is so self-evident, that is completely devoid of any scientific research at all, that it is true, well, then you can convince, that gives you the incentive to convince the population of anything. And that's exactly what you have seen.
1: Yes.
0: Something that is so insane. It doesn't mean you don't have compassion. And as we've said, that's why we go, we say, don't apologize, attack. The left has no compassion for transgenders.
1: None.
0: They don't give a damn about minorities.
1: No.
0: It's simply the power base. We will BS them. We will BS in order to hopefully get some type of power base, which they've accomplished.
1: Right.
0: And so
1: right.
0: they're continuing on that same path.
1: Right.
0: There was, I'll bring up a perfect example when you were gone yesterday, what we played, just the insanity of how the left thinks. And it's the Francisca Hong, who's running for Wisconsin governor. And this is where she was talking about the fact that she was so focused on having romantic relationships with a white person so she could assimilate into the white majority.
1: Right.
0: And you had, I think it was Bernie Sanders, one of Bernie Sanders' campaign people defended her, and Matt Taibbi just said, you're insane. You people are nuts.
1: Yeah.
0: You're absolutely nuts. We'll get to that coming up. We are Red Eye Radio.
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0: We are Red Eye Radio. He's Eric Cronin. I'm Gary McNamara. Coming up on the bottom of the hour, Iran, the president yesterday speaking in Vegas. And again, it's blah, blah, blah, blah, blah, blah, blah. Sorry, but that's what it is.
1: Yeah.
0: Right now, you've got more every single day. As we said, there is no doubt in our minds that you can see it if you pay attention to social media, if you pay attention to who supports this president, who's been major supporters of this president on Iran. He's lost his base on Iran.
1: Yeah.
0: I have no idea. He's saying one thing. They're saying another thing. The deal is closed. Could be signed by Wednesday. Iran saying, nah, we're going to keep our nuclear weapons. Well, we'll have some kind of deal on Hormuz. What are you talking about?
1: Yeah.
0: It's about nuclear weapons, isn't it? Plus, we'll get to what we were just talking about, something I want to share with you that we did yesterday, all coming up.
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9: And he's Eric Carlin. I'm Gary McNamara. 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
1: By the way, one of the things yesterday we talked a lot about that Francisca Hong, who's running for governor in Wisconsin, who's just a complete nutcase.
0: Hmm.
1: She's now endorsing Thanksgiving and saying it's one of her favorite holidays.
0: Okay.
1: She had to reverse on Thanksgiving.
0: Here's the thing. They went into the campaign headquarters, you know, whatever that is, went into the office. Hey, what do we do about this whole Thanksgiving thing? I don't know. We're gonna do something different. We're gonna have to, what do we say? When you say we like Thanksgiving? Do we want to say that? I don't know. Let's go around the room. Jim, what do you think? Well, I personally hate Thanksgiving. I hate people. I hate giving thanks. I hate being thankful. What about you, Ellen? I don't mind Thanksgiving. I mean, we have some good pie. But, you know, really the message has to be about the campaign. How does the campaign feel? How does the candidate feel about Thanksgiving? Do you really hate Thanksgiving? I guess I like Thanksgiving. We'll go with that.
1: So, yeah, she's reversed on that. But this is the one that I saw yesterday.
0: Mm.
1: I was laughing so hard. I mean, I was laughing so hard. And it was Greg Price who posted the video. It said Francisca Hong describes having a half white son as being in the proximity to whiteness. And the audio cut the videos there, the audio. And then this was one of the campaign managers for Bernie Sanders in 2020 saying, I'm sorry, what's the issue here? She's talking about how she hasn't always been attuned to the concerns of other people of color communities and what they face, because she was focused on assimilation into the white majority as evidenced by her romantic choices. But Matt Taibbi, not a Republican conservative. Matt Taibbi, who we all know from, you know, part of the Twitter files.
0: Right.
1: If Hong really made sexual romantic choices and had children with someone because she was focused on assimilation into the white majority, then she was and is nuts. You both are. Now, let's play what she said, okay?
0: Okay, all right.
1: Here's what she said, because this shows you how caught up they are on identity politics. How it's part, and I don't know how you get to this point, because to get to the point of identity politics, judging people by groups, worried about your race on a consistent basis, does not, in my opinion, show any type of higher intellectual capacity at all.
0: Yeah, right.
1: Racist or people that are caught up in their skin color or ethnicity and spend any time working, concerned about it, need to go to therapy.
0: Yes.
1: But if they go to therapy, the therapist might focus more than they are on their, quote, identity.
0: No, that's a great point.
1: But here it is. All right, here we go.
2: I wasn't always aware of the struggles of other communities of color, because for me, assimilation always kind of took over. And so I did marry my proximity to whiteness continues, right? My son is biracial. He's half white and half Korean. And, I think navigating, what his identity is and then how people perceive him is always at the back of my mind as well.
0: Wow.
1: So she lived her life. She married, had children with, I'm assuming, a white guy.
0: Yeah.
1: Because her concern was focused on assimilation into the white majority. I don't even know what the-

0: hell that means. As I said yesterday, the white people have a variety of different opinions. Well, I don't understand.
1: Well, yeah, which white community are you trying? Right. Would you be trying to assimilate into? I don't get it.
0: Yeah, I don't assimilation into the white. I don't even know what the hell that means.
1: Yeah, right.
0: But to be focused on that, you know, and this is where they talk about, well, the higher intellect and the higher. No, that's some kind of, I don't know, bizarro brainwashing that you either convinced yourself or somebody taught you that.
1: Right.
0: Because who sits there and says, well, you know, my life. Okay, who? I don't like that guy. Actually, I like that guy, but they don't have the right color skin. You either like somebody and learn to love somebody or not. That's it.
1: No, that's what it comes down to.
0: That's you know, that's it. To be focused. I focused my life, my romantic partner, my marriage on me assimilating into the white majority.
1: I don't even know what that means.
0: I don't know what it means.
1: I don't know what it means for you as a person, I don't know how that works.
0: Right. Where's this great, and I'm sure the, wait a minute, can the elite white liberal explain this to us?
1: Please don't. don't write us. I don't want to hear from you.
0: And so this
1: I appreciate you listening, but don't.
0: And that's what came to mind after I saw the Frank Luntz thing talking about, you know, who voted for Syed or not, and they're finding out that these socialists, you know, these socialists, these communists, yeah. and he is just trying to, you know, I'm not an anti-Semite. Well, Hassan Piker is there at my campaign rally. He's there the day that the election takes place. Oh my God, that guy's he's a insane Jew hater communist. Yeah. Nutbag.
1: Yes. Yes.
0: And then and so we're like, well, the people you say are being left behind aren't the ones that are being turned on by your message.
1: You saw the clip where he's sitting talking to somebody at some kind of, I don't know, get together, and they're sitting and blaming Bill Clinton, and they're blaming other older Democrats. They're blaming Carville. They're blaming all these other people.
0: Oh, yeah, yeah.
1: I mean, which, by the way, prove Eric and Gary right. At some point, I don't care where you are in the Democratic Party, at some point you're going to be the oppressor. You may be the hero today. Mom Donnie's already feeling just a little bit of that kind of pressure. Because if you can't come out, in fact, it was a Piker that came out and said, you know, that Mom Donnie needs to, you know, he needs to basically stick to his socialist roots or whatever. You can't talk like a mayor. You can't be diplomatic.
0: Right.
1: You know, I mean, they're going to come after you. At some point, you don't fit the mold of what they want, which is all-out radicalism, vocal radicalism, and active radicalism in terms of campaigning.
0: So, Jonathan Turley, his post yesterday. El Sayed is celebrating his win by assuring Jewish people that they will be safe under his leadership. I cannot imagine why there would be any doubt. Oh, wait. And there's a picture of him with Hassan Piker.
1: Oh, my God. Wow. You know, and that's it. You know, it's bizarre because you think, you know, you mentioned gays for Palestine. And, yeah. And all of this, you know, there has been, it is very similar to the thought that's been around for a while on the left. That if we pretend, well, I don't think they're pretending, but if we show our favoritism for that side, remember when California was talking about, well, we don't want to have offshore drilling because that would make us a target of the terrorists. Or, you know, this apology tour that Obama did, you know, that basically if we turn our backs on the enemy, if you turn your backs on the enemy or show favoritism to the enemy, that group, whatever group you're talking about, is going to favor you in return.

0: There was zero logic in that, and I don't get it. I don't get it at all. Yet in Texas or Florida, if they separate bathrooms by gender and don't allow the other gender to go in the other bathroom, I'm sorry, we're never going to support. We need to protest Texas. And they're supporting Palestine.
1: Well, as I said yesterday, not only that, but they've got no problem with what is still a crime, I believe, in every state, and that's a male going in and exposing themselves to a female.
0: Yeah. Yeah.
1: That's part of caring.
0: Right.
1: I mean, these are highly, and that's the whole point. These are highly educated people. They're not highly educated.
0: Well, I saw an article the other day, and these women in women's prisons, and they said, we're basically being held captive, you know, in a situation where the state, and I got to go back and look at what state that was in. I think it was in California. But the practice is that if a male prisoner says he's a transgender, you put him in the female population. That's moronic. And of course, all they have to do is say it. All they have to do is say it. And you have to accommodate them. And the women that are in those prisons are subject to whatever that person is going to do. This isn't new. It's extremely dangerous when it comes to a situation like that, when it comes to a situation like surgeons performing irreversible surgery on minors. This is alarmingly dangerous mentality. When you get into the socialism, the DSA mantra, what they want to do, their list of goals, to do away with national defense, police, prisons, the Senate.
1: Well, we did learn one thing, that it's now the Comocrat Party.
0: Yeah.
1: And next year, the DNC will be renamed Comic-Con.
0: It will. San Diego.
1: Jonathan Turley said, can we finally tonight put to bed the delusion that radicals like Al Sayed are a fringe element of the Democratic Party, with DSA candidate Francisca Hong leading in Wisconsin?
0: Yes.
1: Al Sayed is likely to win Michigan over the united opposition of the Democrat establishment. We said that.
0: Yep.
1: The party is now the Communist Party.
0: They're winning elections.
1: Yep. We are Red Eye Radio.
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0: We are Red Eye Radio. He's Eric Carling. I'm Gary McNamara. You know, I'm in my mind, I'm back like 20 years ago, where if I, and I wouldn't have, but if I said something like the Democratic Party, you know, has become the Communist Party, it would be like, yeah, you're just way over the top. And it's like, well, that's not the case. And how do we know it? Because they're saying it. And yeah. As you, and we said it last week when you had both Jeffries, this late on into the primaries, Jeffries say it's a part of the big tent. When you had Schumer refuse to criticize the fact that they wished to get rid of the Senate, he wouldn't address it. You knew at that point when the leadership of the Democratic Party had said, And when you see that the big corporate money for the DNC has dried up, there's a reason.
1: Yeah. Yeah.
0: It's because they're socialist communists. Or
1: right.
0: Pinkos.
1: Yes.
0: Enabling communism.
1: Exactly.

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6: ABC News, I'm Stephanie Officer. Survivors of Jeffrey Epstein testified in front of New Mexico representatives Wednesday during a meeting on crimes they say the convicted sex offender committed at the former estate there. Rachel Benavides made an appeal saying the investigation has been incomplete without a thorough search of the property known as Zorro Ranch.
7: At his private residence on the 7,800-acre ranch in Stanley, New Mexico, within Santa Fe County, was never raided or investigated. Had it been searched along with the others, how much more evidence could have been gathered?
6: Some of the witness testimony against Epstein co-conspirator Ghislaine Maxwell alleged the girls were sexually abused at that New Mexico ranch. The FDA has approved Moderna's new flu shot, which is based on their mRNA technology. It's expected to be available for people ages 50 and older for the 2026-2027 flu season. This is ABC News. Water levels in Lake Mead and Lake Powell are so low, federal officials say they're approaching records. Drought and exceptionally low snowpack are hurting several Colorado River Basin reservoirs. A rude awakening in Orange County, California, where a 22-year-old lost control of his Tesla.
8: Car careening some 20 feet down that embankment, slamming into multiple homes, debris shattering windows, and on one home there were tire marks spotted 10 feet up. While many people were in the homes at the time, none of them were injured. Investigators say the 22-year-old driver suffered a medical emergency and lost control.
6: That is ABC's Trevor Ault. The NFL exhibition season kicks off Thursday night with Carson Beck making his professional debut. The Arizona Cardinals will face the Carolina Panthers in the Hall of Fame game in Ohio. A new court filing shows the Trump administration paid a milestone $100 billion in tariff refunds through July. I'm Stephanie Officer, ABC News.
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13: 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The forecast from the National Weather Service, partly cloudy overnight, low 68, partly sunny Thursday with a chance of showers and thunderstorms, the high 89. The heat index will hit 95. Mostly cloudy Thursday night with showers and thunderstorms, low 68. Mostly cloudy Friday with showers and thunderstorms, high 87. 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

0: now, it's Red Eye Radio. Gary McNamara and Eric Harley talk about everything from politics to social issues and news of the day. Whether you're up late or you're just starting your day, welcome to the show. From the Relief Factor Studios, this is Red Eye Radio.
1: All across the USA, we are Red Eye Radio. He is Eric Harley and I'm Gary McNamara. Good morning. Thank you for being here.
2: Thank you.
1: You know, this is really interesting. Yesterday, I just happened to see this, it appears all five Democrats on the Senate Judiciary Committee on the federal courts will boycott, and they did. They boycotted the committee hearing on the influence of the Muslim Brotherhood in the United States, arguing that they believe the GOP will use it to scapegoat all Muslims. Democrats have no intention of indulging this political creep show, the Democrats said in a joint statement. The hearing, called by Senate Republicans and chaired by Representative Ted Cruz, is titled Hidden in Plain Sight, Confronting the Muslim Brotherhood Network in America. Here's the point, and we talked about the Democrats not showing up for the fraud hearings.
2: Right.
1: They don't show up because they don't think they can make a defense of it.
2: Yeah. No, that's exactly right.
1: If they really thought the Republicans were way out of bounds and had nothing whatsoever, they'd be there.
2: Oh, no, they'd be there in order to demonstrate that and defeat the Republicans. We've said quite often, when they don't show, when they don't debate, and we've said this to, if you're a progressive, if you're a rank and file liberal and you support these individuals, you should be furious. Because if you think they've won and they're winning on the merits, that they're on the right side of history, then you would want them fighting and making the points. And what are the points?
1: Right.
2: I mean, I can't tell you the points because they never debate.
1: Well, you would be out there saying this is pure Islamophobia and here's why.
2: Yeah.
1: Right?
2: Right, sure.
1: That's what you would do.
2: And it's demonstrate. And here's another thing, too. You would count on them. You would want them to, if you're, again, a rank-and-file Democrat and you're supporting this far-left individual, this radical, you would want them to have a different tone. The tone matters. You can be right, and the wrong tone will crush your campaign. And that's, you know, they come in with this smug. This is what Mamdani did. The smile was ever present during his campaign season. It started to go away when he started, again, lining out who he's going to target for higher taxes or whatever it's going to be. And somebody made the point. I forget who it was that I follow on X, but they posted the video of Mamdani, you know, talking about his policies. And he's very, you could see this very serious look on his face. And it's a different tone. But you had it to the point. The guy was always smiling. He seems intelligent. He's young. He's, you know, blah, blah, blah, blah, blah, blah, blah. And a chunk of those people who were polled before the election said, we believe he's going, and it was a sizable chunk. It wasn't the majority, but it was a sizable portion of the people who were supporting him and said they were going to vote for him, but we don't believe his policies are going to work. It tells you, again, the tone changes everything. So you would want them to debate with strong points, not just name calling and being dismissive. You know, we played it the other day. The Berkeley professor going back and forth with Josh. The senator.
1: I almost said Josh Allen.
2: Yeah.
1: I'm thinking the quarterback of the Bills.
2: Yeah.
1: Josh Hawley.
2: Josh Hawley from Missouri. Thank you. And, you know, her attitude was dismissive and as if, again, she was already had already won. It's an arrogance that you see quite often. And the arrogance, by the way, that tone turns people off. The idea,
1: right,
2: the ideas they're promoting,
1: right,
2: turn a lot of people off too. But if you're a progressive,

0: obsessive following them, rank and file, you would want them to have a serious tone about what they're talking about. Not anger, but a serious tone, and be able to and show up and debate those points, but they can't.
1: No, I think where I would differ with you there is I think the Berkeley professor and the people that agree with her loved what she did. They thought she was winning.
0: No,
1: I think that they would be happy.
0: Oh, no, no, no.
1: I think they would be happy if the Democrat senators came in and just screamed insanely, this is Islamophobia. Well, I don't think the left is looking for coherent arguments.
0: Well, they're clearly not, because winning elections.
1: It's the senators that are afraid. The senators are afraid because senators, remember, they represent an entire state. This is the whole thing about the Senate. They don't represent for example, an AOC district that would continue to put her into office.
0: Mm-hmm.
1: You know, this is an entire state. They're afraid. They are the people that are afraid to come out and just scream the insanity because they believe they might lose their state in the next election if they defend the Muslim Brotherhood.
0: And to clarify my point, the people who follow them and are already supporting them are already on board. But what you would want out of a prospective candidate or a current candidate is them to come in with a serious nature, not dismissive. They have to do the smiley thing like Mom Donnie did while he was out there, you know, taking pictures with his terrorist buddies. And you would want them to have a serious tone and to debate, not to keep the rank and file that are already on board, but to appeal to a wider base. And they can't do that.
1: We were talking, you know, you talk about arrogant. We talked about this yesterday where Mandami went on with Joy Reid, formerly of MS Now.
0: Yeah, MS at the current time.
1: Exactly. And
0: MS for
1: came,
0: the time
1: came out, and you know, and they said, see MAGA, and there was a Forbes or somebody, maybe it wasn't Forbes, somebody had the article yesterday.
0: Yeah,
1: MAGA's wrong. She wasn't talking about an ID card.
0: Right,
1: they're talking about a library card that would be like a loyalty card. No, they weren't.
0: No, they're not.
1: They're talking about
0: a city ID.
1: Right, and so he goes, you have to admire. This is Jonathan Turley again, not a lifelong Republican or Trump supporter.
0: Right.
1: The opposite. You have to admire the sheer audacity of Mamdani and some of the media. Here's Mamdani and Joy Reid laughing off the news claims that you might need an ID card for his city-run markets. It was Mamdani's aide who made that now laughable claim as Mamdani stood next to her. That was the claim they make. They make a claim. Watch how many times this happens. Sort of like the Wisconsin Francisca Hong, how she backed off. No, I've always loved Thanksgiving. What are you talking about? Remember when what's his name did it in Georgia? I don't know anybody who was against voter ID.
0: Right.
1: No, we don't know anybody. There's nobody we know.
0: Well, I mean, Tallarico in Texas, you know, the campaign is vegan, and then he's like, I like barbecue.
1: Right.
0: You're the campaign.
1: Right. You're the campaign. I never said that. I said the campaign. You're the damn campaign.
0: Right.
1: So it happened here. They came out, and we had talked about this the other day, that they couldn't say ID. You know, how are you going to make sure that New Yorkers can do it? And now he can't win this one, because now that there's not going to be ID, what they made clear is this is open to anybody from any place, any income level.
0: Yeah.
1: Well, you just lost the point that you were trying to make, is you're trying to make it cheaper for the poor people. And as we said, the argument they can't win is if Mamdani really cared, if he really cared about the poor, he wouldn't go through and build an infrastructure of supermarkets.
0: No.
1: He'd simply give you, at a certain income level, vouchers to a supermarket, a voucher, food stamp, whatever, to go to that store and buy, and you
0: directly
1: get extra money. It goes directly to you. You get it, and you don't have to build this entire bureaucracy.

0: My oldest grandkids are getting delivery on their groceries. No, I don't have time to shop, and I do it, and boom, boom, boom. And I'm like, no, it's a smart way to start, a smart way to shop.
1: I cannot tell you. I mean, thank you for bringing this up because just to change, well, it all relates. It's changed the topic. We never change the topic. We just,
0: it's all part of one.
1: We just relate it to the next story.
0: It's all part of the collective.
1: The time I save, you know, the criticism of, you know, of Amazon or whatever.
2: Yeah.
1: This week, you know, my refrigerator, get a new filter. I don't have time to go to the store, you know, time to get a new water filter.
0: Yeah.
1: My new refrigerator has an air filter in it.
0: Yeah.
1: An air filter. No wonder I had
0: an air filter. Is it on the back?
1: No, it's inside.
0: Really?
1: An air filter to filter the air inside the refrigerator. So,
0: to keep it fresh.
1: Exactly. I have no idea whether it works because I had a pool party the other day and got a pizza, and the pizza was gone, and I could still smell the pizza. I was like, did I drop a piece of pizza in here? And right after that, it said, change your filter. I go, maybe the filter isn't working. But I didn't get I needed a water filter because I use it all the time. It comes up now, change water filter. So I went, don't have time to go to the store. I've ordered about, I'm not kidding, 20 things over the last 2 weeks that would have taken me, if I had to go to the store to find everything, because there were certain things I had to find the little hose that goes from the wall toilet valve up to the
0: shutoff valve. Oh, between the flex hose.
1: You know, and just one of 20 different things that probably, and I'm not kidding, it probably would have taken me 8 hours to find all the things that I found. Remember when you used to need an electrical widget and you go to Radio Shack?
0: Yeah.
1: I mean, this is just, I lived in my house and was doing that, and you're going, they don't have it. Well, there's another Radio Shack. Yeah, there's one.
0: Driving around 7 all day.
1: You're driving around all day to find one little stinking electronic component.
0: Yeah.
1: What technology, and not even just technology, the concept of Henry Ford in shipping and delivering.
0: No, has
1: changed. I mean, it has given me so much time and made me so productive. We talk about, you know, the smartphone.
0: Yeah, and Harvey Firestone, the founder of Firestone Tires, you know, shipped by truck. That was
1: his
0: idea that he learned during wartime. He was like, wow, what if we could have a national system of roads, which eventually led to the idea of interstates. And now you look at the infrastructure, the supply chains that we have, and they are amazing, which is why we rely on shipping, trucking, and everything else to get us what we want. And we expect it to be there, but you're absolutely right. I always consider how grateful I am because my parents, my dad is at the point now where he's got an online list on Walmart. Like, so when it builds to a certain point of groceries and he has it delivered, you know, and at 93, he's battling cancer. Mom, also dealing with dementia, and he's taking care of her. They're still in their home and they have nurses and everything that come in. But if dad can have, that's one less thing. Dad can have that brought in and they will actually bring it inside for him. And it's a big deal. So for people who have limited mobility, for people who have a very busy life, whatever, you know, everything in between, quite frankly, for people who are just lazy, like me, at times, and usually it's because I'm just too tired, and you can get those things shipped, and they bring it to your doorstep. You know, they'll bring it to your, Walmart actually has a plan where they'll bring it in and put it up in your pantry. I mean, and for people with limited mobility.
1: No way.
0: Yeah.
1: You know, part that's, of the, that's the one thing I've never done. I've never got groceries delivered. I've never done that.
0: And I do it not on a regular basis because the grocery store is pretty close to the house. And, you know, I don't have limited mobility. But if I have limited time in that day and something, and it's like, okay, look, I need to get a grocery order.

0: order done. And so it's that program. When I first thought about that, it was like, I'm not sure if I want them coming into my pantry. First of all, I haven't dusted my pantry in a while. But for people with limited mobility, it's brilliant. And if you can afford it, I mean, it's great. And, you know, I love the idea that we have that available. It really is great.
1: We are Red Eye Radio.
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3: 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I'm Rod Bain reporting for the U.S. Department of Agriculture in Washington, D.C.
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0: We are Red Eye Radio. He's Art Cronin. I'm Gary McNamara. So expect between now and the midterms, so many of these Democrat candidates, who, by the way, whether they're part of the Democrat Socialist of America or not, we have said are pinkos. And you're like, what's that? Well, pinko is a communist enabler.
1: Yes. It's not someone who is a fan of the artist Pink.
0: Yes. But you're going to see this a lot, you know, where we talked about Mamdani and Joy Reid, where Mamdani comes out and basically says, as we have said, implies to everyone, we're going to have an ID so the people of New York can benefit here. And then when the Republicans attack him, come out and going, what are you talking about? Well, we're not going to have an ID. We're talking about library cards, which are like a loyalty card to a supermarket, which, yeah, of course, is ridiculous.
1: Right.
0: Expect them to say something. Then when they're criticize Republicans for bringing it up and saying Republicans are false, and then come out with the opposite view of what they stated just 24 hours before.
2: In 2010, Liz was diagnosed with Parkinson's disease. After losing her job due to treatment, she was left with few options. A housing voucher gave her hope that she could find a place to live with her daughter. To her surprise, that same voucher would result in her being denied housing.
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3: I am at this point proud to say that I am using my voucher and a proud renter of an apartment where my daughter and I are very happily living.
4: When you were a little kid and you thought about what you wanted to be, teaching was at the top of your list. But things changed. And as you got older, teaching didn't seem like the best option anymore. So you're thinking you'll be something else. But what would your 12-year-old self say? Now you want to be a doctor. You don't think teachers save lives? 25 at a time. An actress? Try playing a different role every time the bell rings. How about a scientist? Ever heard of physics? Chemistry? Who do you think teaches that? 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Don't try to convince yourself otherwise. You had it right the first time.
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6: Dad, guess what?
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7: 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I struggled to connect with almost everyone and preferred being alone. It was my neighbor Jim, another Vietnam veteran, who finally convinced me that I could still connect with my family and find that fulfilling life I'd lost. In fact, I called Jim first with the news about my granddaughter, Lizzie. Hey, Jim, I'm going to...

0: your grandfather.
1: Congratulations, Dave.
0: Hey, let's get together and celebrate.
1: Well, as long as you're not grilling.
0: My pride was my armor, but I didn't know it then. 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I was sad, I was scared, I felt alone. 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But then I decided to listen to Jim, and I went for help down at the VA. If I can take that first step after almost 50 years, I know other veterans can too. 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
1: And he's Eric Carly, and I'm Gary McNamara. Coming up in just 1 minute, the polls.
2: All right.
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1: Yeah, I'm an old guy, and I'm still going to do what I want to do. Like tomorrow, Shamrock makes an appearance. Shamrock is my...
3: Oh, are you going to film more?
1: I'm going to film more for the mockumentary, Mobbed Up to be Mobbed Down.
3: Oh, do you dress a certain way? Did they ask you, like, suit on, or is it...
1: It's really amazing.
3: A jogging suit?
1: Because Mark, who is the, you know, the producer, director, and the lead actor, he's the base

0: be the mob boss.
1: Yeah.
0: And he's been involved in all this stuff, independent stuff, for years.
1: Yeah.
0: The mockumentary, I don't even know what I'm going to be doing. I'm just going down the road to the coffee shop tomorrow where they film a lot of stuff.
1: Right.
0: He just said, I'm coming back from the dentist today. He goes, how about 9 o'clock tomorrow morning? Fine with me. I'll wake up. What I told him initially, I said, I'm an Irish mobster, so we don't dress
1: right
0: like the Sicilian mobsters.
1: Well, let me ask you, are the other actors in the in this mockumentary, are they fully clothed?
0: It's not.
1: I've never asked about that. So
0: yes, they're fully clothed.
2: Good, good.
0: But okay, I mean, I'm really the only non-actor.
1: Yeah, yeah.
0: No, they're all.
1: All done something.
0: They've all done something. I'm really. Yeah. But everything I have done with him, especially on this mockumentary, I had a bit part on a TV series that became part of this mockumentary.
1: Yeah.
0: Because I just happened to show up. That's how I got to know him. I was showing up because the guy who ran the coffee shop, this goes back about 2.5 years ago, said, hey, we're filming here. Come on by. Have some good coffee. And you know, I think I responded, I'll do it. And I got up and I went, I don't want to do this. I don't want to go. Because I actually took a nap on a Friday afternoon. It was like early December of 2024. I'm like, I don't want to go.
1: Right.
0: I woke up. I'm going to watch TV. It's a, you know, December Friday night. I went, you said you'd go. Go. I show up. I'm half asleep. An hour later, I'm in a scene. I mean, I just went to witness
1: it.
0: Right. And then at you know, that point, he's contacted me. Supposed to come out this year. I'm not even sure. He told me that they were in post-production and actually had 3 20-minute things done. So I'm not really sure what I'm doing. I just I don't really ask the questions. I just enjoy the process.
1: Yeah,
0: I just go, well, I think we're going to, you know, shoot a scene. If we get in there at 9, he'll say, here's what I want you to do. This. It's not really scripted because he wants it like a mockumentary or like a documentary.
1: It needs to sound real. Yeah.
0: Right.
1: Yeah.
0: So if I make a mistake or, well, you know, whatever, well, that's part of it. It looks more real. And it's a much easier setup because you just got a single camera doing it.
1: Yeah.
0: Okay. You might have some lights, but they're not even big on the light because they want it to look.
1: They want it to look like a documentary.
0: Like a documentary, which, again, isn't flashy.
1: Right. It's not filmmaking. And it's not like filmmaking.
0: So I just wear basically, I don't know where I got it from. Maybe I got it from the Irish mobster in, the Denzel Washington thing, where he's the Equalizer.
1: Oh, yeah, yeah, yeah.
0: Where they go into they go with the Irish mobsters and none of them are dressed up. So I just wear whatever.
1: Right. Yeah.
0: You know. The only thing I do bring with me is because I did one and it's in the trailer. You can find the trailer on Instagram, Mobbed Up to Be Mobbed Down. You can see me in it and that interview from last year where I'm just sitting there. It just shows me I'm just there for a second because it's a trailer where the story is about a mob boss that gets out of prison and is trying to straighten up his life.
1: Right.
0: He's
1: right.
0: Found God.
1: Right. Okay.
0: And so he's found God. He deals with his sister a lot. Deals with the other guy. I can't think of the other guy's name, who does look like a mobster. A couple of two. And then there's he was the boss, and then the crew was basically, you know, two other guys who are supposed to be Italian, and then me.
1: Yeah.
0: And the funny thing is I'm an Irish mobster who came from Buffalo. And I basically based it on when I was a bill collector.
1: Right.
0: When I told him the story, that sort of became who I was.
1: Right.
0: When I was a bill collector, I was 18 years old, and a guy by the name of Peter Magadino came down for me to collect his line of credit. This is actually a true story.
1: Right.
0: And so I had to call him, and he had taken over the mob at that point from his father, Stefano Magadino. Remember the Appalachia meeting, that big meeting back in the late 50s, early 60s, where they really connected that, you know, the mob, there was a conspiracy, you know, all the families were together.
1: Right.
0: That was his father that did it. Well, he came down to Lincoln. I had to call him. I'm 18 years old.
1: By the way, the FBI called that just the greatest opportunity they ever had because they were like, are you kidding me?
0: So what I did was we came up with the story was I was an Irish mobster and I was a collector.
1: Right. Okay.
0: And I collected from a made man.
1: Right.
0: And so they were coming.

0: and after me. And so I took off to go to New York City, and that's where I met Sal.
1: Right.
0: And right. Sal took me aboard, and I, you know, and I said, you know, Sal didn't care. Sal didn't care whether, you know, that I was Irish. He didn't, all he cared was I could make money, you know, and that was, and so everything I've done with him has been first take. And I think we've done, this would be the fourth scene that we've done as they build the story. I still don't know where it's going. I have no idea. I know initially he wanted me whacked, but that, and that still may come to be, because the entire thing is his crew, his former crew, we don't buy it. We don't buy that he's found religion. That's the whole point.
1: Oh, okay.
0: You know, but the best part was we did it, I think the last scene we did a few months ago in the pizzeria across from the coffee shop. He films almost everything in that little downtown area of Cedar Hill, Texas.
1: Yeah.
0: Which is the haircutting place where the, which used to be a bank that the Bonnie and Clyde crew robbed one time.
1: Right, right.
0: Which is right across the street from the pizzeria.
1: Right.
0: The pizzeria was the best thing because we're all sitting, there's like 10 of us, and it's Sal coming, you know, out of prison, and he pulls up in a car and everything else. We all go meet him. I was standing outside. We all go into the pizzeria. Well, we did this when the pizzeria was closed. Well, the thing started, it opened up, and people are walking around, and we've got, you know, the cameras and the lights and everything else, and everybody's just walking around like they didn't even bother us. Nobody was like, it kept going. And we did the entire scene there. I thought that was really cool because you see all these people in the background that you think are extras. Now, when I filmed in December 2024, I'm on the street walking into his mob's Christmas party, and there's a ton of people. Those were all extras there. Yeah. But the mockumentary, you just do it. Doesn't matter if there's a mistake or somebody goes, hey, what's going on? This is what happens when you do a documentary, which is a mockumentary.
1: Right, right.
0: So
1: Now, is it from the perspective of a documentary maker asking questions to these individuals?
0: Yes. Okay. Yes, we're being asked questions.
1: Okay.
0: We're being asked questions. And there is one scene that I know there's a trailer out there in one scene where it's just, you know, Sal, you know, it was at the pizza place where he comes up and he goes, hey, you know, hey, Shamrock, what do you think? And it's like, oh, I'm doing really good. And I'm looking at it. And I said, you know, I'm the Irish mobster. I want to look like, and I don't know why, I just squinted my eyes and the way I wanted to look like I was a little drunk. And it looks like I'm a little drunk. And I was like, right, I pulled it off.
1: Right on.
0: And I go, are you being straight? You really cleaning up your act? And he goes, yeah. And I went, and he goes, Shamrock. And then he moved on to the next guy. It was a very, very short scene. That's
1: right,
0: the only one.
1: Right.
0: But everything else has been me being asked questions by the documentary, the fake documentary filmmaker.
1: Right.
0: I don't know whether that's going to be a scene where I'm answering questions again or whether it's basically, you know, here was, you know, here's what happened when Shamrock and I were talking about this, you know, we're in Sal's voice to the documentary guy. And then it flashes to us arguing. I told him, I said, I want to get in an argument. I don't want to be this happy Irish mobster, you know, cause we don't buy into what you're doing. And so it's okay that you're out of prison, but we got money to make.
1: Right.
0: And, you know, we really have no interest.
1: The organization needs to keep going.
0: Right. We really have no interest in, we've kept the organization going, really have no interest in the fact that, you know, you've found God.
1: Same thing happened
0: mobsters.
1: With my crew when I got out of prison. It was, they were like, you know, we need to make money. I'm like, guys, I'm out. I don't do that anymore.
0: But it's hilarious because I know I'm not an actor. and so it's just funny when he goes, okay, we do it. He goes, okay, great. First take, okay. And the thing is, I think some of the other people actually think I'm an actor because somehow I'm able to do it. Maybe it's because I told him, I said, he goes, oh, you do it really well. And I said, I think it's because I do it all the time on the radio. You ad lib. I'm not really acting.
1: We're not scripting, and we don't have to act, you know, like something. We don't have to pretend to be something.
0: But this is a four scene I will do, and the best part is I know what I have to do now. I don't have to think about it. Mm-hmm. I know what the whole basic thing is, and so he'll just say, "Hey, here's what's going on," blah blah blah blah blah, and just, you know, do this and ask me this or do this or the question's going to be this and just come up with an answer, for, you know, 20 to 30 seconds.
1: Yeah. Yeah.
0: And it's like, okay, fine. As if we get there at 9 and they're ready, well, we might, we'll be done by 9:30.
1: Oh, yeah.
0: They good. Move quick.
1: Yeah.
0: There is no.
1: Well, you want it to look genuine, so you don't want to do like too many takes. You want it to be.
0: Right.
1: You know, yeah. It's the way it works in documentaries.
0: Yeah,
1: you know?
0: So.
1: I have a friend who's an actor, and he does a lot of, he gets a lot of work in different types of jobs. A lot of recreations on like Discovery Channel and, you know, History Channel, things like that. He was in one documentary about the Uruguayan rugby team airline crash, remember, of 72?
0: Oh, yeah, yeah.
1: Where they
0: absolutely
1: ended up having to cannibalize other passengers who perished. But he was in that. And I was telling my daughter one time, this is the funniest thing, my second daughter, I said, hey, my friend Mark, he's an actor, you know, and we've been friends since high school, and now he's an actor. And she goes, well, maybe he was just acting like he's your friend. I said, he's a really good actor. And she goes, maybe he was acting like he was your friend. But it's interesting, very interesting. We're being on the set watching Peter Bogdanovich on the set of the movie Texasville, to me, was very fascinating. Mm-hmm. It's a lot of waiting around. Annie Potts was in the movie, and she was hilarious. She was funny off, you know, when the camera stopped. She, very funny and likable person. Jeff Bridges was on the, and Sybil Shepherd were both in the movie. But watching the director work was very fascinating.
0: Yeah. By the way, it's a total volunteer thing for me. I made that clear early on. I have no idea whether they pay or not. I was just
1: I got paid to be an extra in that Texasville, and then don't ever see me.
0: Well, my company owns my image and likeness, so I don't officially.
1: Yeah, well,
0: so this is a hobby thing. This is like doing a high school or college play.
1: Right.
0: Volunteer.
1: Yeah. So. Doesn't mean you can't join a real mob, though.
0: That's true.
1: Yeah.
0: I wouldn't be a good
1: side
0: monster.
1: Gig. You know, lots of side gigs these days.
0: Maybe.
1: Yeah.
0: We're Red Eye Radio.
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0: We are Red Eye Radio. He's Eric Carly, and I'm Gary McNamara. I do want to make this one announcement, though. If some big producer there sees the quality of my acting, I'm just going to jettison this show and head to Hollywood.
1: It's what I would do. A friend of mine, I've talked about him, Mike Ryan. He does big rig stunts, driving stunts. They're not all big rig stunts, but they're driving stunts for many movies. He's got a long list, and I always remind him, yeah, you also did the remake of Herbie the Love Bug. And so he told me, he said, Hollywood is just, it's drying up. He's a rare conservative in Hollywood. He said a lot of the stunt performers are conservatives. And he said, but it's just, it's slowing down. But other states are picking up, you know, thanks to Taylor Sheridan. Texas is becoming a big state for television and movie production, you know? Mm-hmm.

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4: ABC News, I'm Stephanie Officer. Following the Trump administration's work to begin the process of removing temporary protected status for more than 350,000 Haitians nationwide, hundreds of Haitian migrants in one state are being called for a check-in. ABC's Armando Garcia.
5: Now what we're hearing is that some former TPS holders, specifically in Ohio, are being told to report to DHS, and some are being outfitted with ankle monitors. Some are being told to come in on a later date. But while the use of these ankle monitors is nothing new, this is a new tactic to target Haitians for removal. They're also being told not to travel outside of a 75-mile radius.
4: TikTok has suspended the account of blogger Perez Hilton after he live-streamed an apparent gory suicide attempt on the platform, his family saying their focus is his well-being. Hilton is currently in a Miami hospital. If you or someone you know is experiencing a similar situation, please call the 988 Lifeline. This is ABC News. Australian airliner Jetstar plans to charge passengers for using the overhead compartment starting next year. The airline says it wants to streamline boarding and improve on-time departures. A day after saying the condition of an injured bald eagle worsened, rescuers ordered a lab workup.
6: The famous bald eagle Jackie has recovered well from anesthesia. That's according to the Ogier Raptor Center that has been treating her anemia. Anemia is a condition where the body does not have enough healthy red blood cells to carry oxygen to the body's tissues. The center says that Jackie has gone through a CT scan and a bone marrow biopsy. As you may recall, Jackie is one half of the extremely popular Big Bear Valley Nest Cam duo, Jackie and Shadow. Jackie's care team plans to review her test results and says that there is still lab work to be done.
4: Maryland wildlife officials say for the second time in as many weeks, a beaver bit someone in Cunningham Falls State Park. I'm Stephanie Officer, ABC News.
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3: 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The forecast from the National Weather Service: partly cloudy overnight, low 68, partly sunny Thursday with a chance of showers and thunderstorms, the high 89, the heat index will hit 95. Mostly cloudy Thursday night with showers and thunderstorms, low 68. Mostly cloudy Friday with showers and thunderstorms, high 87. 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

0: Now, it's Red Eye Radio. Gary McNamara and Eric Harley talk about everything from politics to social issues and news of the day. Whether you're up late or you're just starting your day, welcome to the show. From the Relief Factor Studios, this is Red Eye Radio.
1: All across America, welcome and good morning. He is Eric Harley and I'm Gary McNamara. All right, let's take a look at polling out there, because this is absolutely fascinating when you look at polling in the past and look at what polling is going to be like in the future. All right. The polling in the Hugh Hewitt had this yesterday. The polling in the Michigan Senate Democrat primary is reminiscent of the polling in the Wisconsin state race in the 2020 presidential race, where a Washington Post poll had Biden beating Trump by 17 points the week before the vote, which Biden, of course, won by less than 1%. Mm. The 2020 polling generally was awful everywhere. Stevens in the race yesterday in Michigan will be justified.

0: probably angry as huge polling errors tampering down voter enthusiasm and turnout. Polling has been broken for a quarter century and cannot be fixed, but it, well, it could be fixed, but it is still used by legacy media because it almost always, in almost 100% of cases, favors Democrats. And now we see a bias for the far left radical Democrats. And then said, I'll go a step further. Stevens could have won if the last week's poll hadn't shown the race was over. There has to be a reckoning. And I think, as he said, you know, you had that poll that showed 17 points. And then he had another one. He goes, this also is like the Des Moines Register poll. Remember that one?
1: Mm-hmm.
0: Released Saturday night before Tuesday's election in 2024. It widely differed from the actual vote. The poll showed Vice President Kamala Harris leading by 3 percentage points, but Trump won the state by 13 points. That's a 16-point difference. The Des Moines Register reporting on its epic miss for 2024. No doubt they will tell us they have corrected their errors and will be reporting their polling between now and November. And in this case, I took a look at the polling yesterday. The average of the polls, not one poll, the average of the polls was El Sayed winning by 10.5 points. Mm. He won by one. And so the question is, you know, are we going to see, you know, what are we going to see come this November? Now, a lot of these are state races, and that means Trafalgar will be a part of it.
1: Right.
0: When you do the state races
1: right.
0: like this, I don't know. Let me just look to see if Trafalgar, if there was any polling that I could see here.
1: Mm.
0: That, you know, for that race that had anything to do with, let me just see here. We go back. Okay, here we go. Looking at all the different polling numbers out there. Okay. I'm trying to get the general thing for, okay, this is Rogers. They're already doing the election there.
1: Mm.
0: I was looking at it yesterday, and I just can't find what I'm looking for right now because it was fascinating. Okay, let me see if they have it here. Here it is. Okay.
1: Okay.
0: These are all, let's go through it right here. Okay, there's still Rogers versus Stevens. I'm not looking for that.
1: Hmm.
0: I actually put it wasn't Rogers versus Stevens. I clicked it and it went to something that I wasn't looking for.
1: Okay.
0: It seemed to have disappeared.
1: Yeah. Hmm.
0: Why has it disappeared here? Hmm. I was looking at it yesterday.
1: Hmm.
0: Well, it was 10.5 points.
1: Yeah. Okay.
0: Is what the average of the polls show. One was actually 17 in the last week.
1: Okay.
0: And, okay, this should be it right here. Hang on one second. Okay, here we go. All right.
1: Okay.
0: 10.2 they have. 10.2 is the average.
1: All right.
0: And he won by one.
1: Okay.
0: Mitchell Research, Syed 14. Emerson. All late July. Syed 15. Another one. I'll just give it to you. Plus 14, plus 15, plus 10, plus 16, plus 13.
1: All right.
0: Those are the polling numbers. Now, there was one Detroit News had Stevens plus 7.
1: Hmm.
0: Every other one had double-digit numbers in July. For that.
1: Hmm. Wow.
0: And so you look at it and you go, oh, okay. Now you had President Trump the other day say he's got the best polling numbers ever. Wow. All the polls are wrong.
1: Okay.
0: And the question was, well, what polls are you looking at? Because

0: there isn't one poll, as was brought up by conservatives, there isn't one poll, not one Republican poll, that has him with the highest numbers ever.
1: Yeah, right.
0: And he's just on, he's down now, he's, you know, doing a lot of speeches now, and it's the best polling numbers ever, it's the best economy ever, everything is the best ever. And as we have said, the problem with the president right now when he's out there, when you start talking about things and you start disagreeing with what is self-evident to people, that's a huge problem. You might as well say nothing.
1: That's it. You know, this is a skill set that the president, okay, so we go after the GOP in general for saying nothing for far too long. But when you get very specific on something, as you mentioned, that is self-evident, that's the time when you do say nothing.
0: That's why Biden lost.
1: Yep.
0: And on all the major topics, what he was saying was self-evident to the American people was not true.
1: Right.
0: And, you know, when you have right now with the president, right, and by the way, I don't know if he talked about it in Vegas. He needs to drop the reflecting pool.
1: Yes.
0: Drop it.
1: Yeah, yeah.
0: Drop it. Drop anything that has to do with decorations in D.C.
1: Yeah, yeah.
0: That's got not an iota to do with whether Republicans are going to win.
1: Right.
0: Drop it.
1: Right.
0: Drop the Jeanine Pirro thing.
1: Yeah.
0: You go on the most conservative Facebook sites, you know, and social media sites yesterday, they're saying he needs to stop it.
1: Look, here's...
0: You cannot... When you lose, he lost... what's his name? From CNN. The Republican. I got my... Scott Jennings. He lost Scott Jennings on that.
1: Yeah.
0: Scott Jennings was like, this is horrendous. They've got to just drop this. They had nothing on this guy.
1: Right.
0: And did you hear the story that her assistant and then they went into the Oval Office? It was apparently a very heated meeting where they brought the lack of evidence with them. And the president's still out there saying, well, I don't know about Jeanine Pirro. Oh, she's this and she's that. You need to shut up about that because you cannot find a more loyal person that is loved by MAGA than Jeanine Pirro.
1: Right. Yeah.
0: And you're picking fights now that, number one, don't matter, about things that don't matter at all. And you've already lost. You've got to, I've said it again, you need to shut up until you have something going on legitimately with Iran. You need to stop talking about it every day. And you need to stop putting things out. Well, there's a possibility that we can get a deal and they really want a deal. No, they don't. It's self-evident to anybody who's paying attention, especially people, your most loyalist out there, that you cannot trust Iran. Don't talk like you can.
1: Well, you know, the messaging is a problem all throughout. And because if you think the reflecting pool thing could have been very simple. We're going to get to the bottom of it. And we're going to have somebody that I trust to fully get to the bottom of it, and we'll find out what happened, and then we're going to fix it. And leave it at that.
0: Right.
1: And that's because you're not over-promising anything except for the fact that you're going to fix it. And something will be done. You know, when you identify a problem with something like that, all right, he has the power to fix that. He, or the administration, the government has the power to fix that. So, all right, move on. You look at the situation with Mark Wayne Mullen, like over the weekend, talking about visas and work visas. And work visas are, you know, he's, because kind of a tricky thing to talk about. Now, this is a different situation because it's so tricky. And right now, people don't want to hear about work visas. And there is some word that, you know, there's with the administration, they're not happy with the, you know, the answer of, well, work visa.

0: before you learn that you look, I don't care if they're screaming at each other in the Oval Office or in the hallway or whatever. But it is a horrible look when you've got them. It's clear. You're calling them out on social media. You know, and when he called out Pirro over this weekend, I thought, her days are numbered. I don't know when it's going to happen, but she's not going to be there long.
1: Here's Todd Blanche talking about it. A reporter asked him about it yesterday. The acting attorney general, still at the moment, about the Jeanine Pirro situation.
2: Mm. Yeah, I mean, so you've declined to say whether you stand by Jeanine Pirro's decision to drop that case. I'm just, what message does it send, though, if President Trump fires a U.S. attorney because she determined there was not sufficient evidence to charge four people with a crime?
3: Did he fire her?
2: What message would it send us, Ed, if
3: hypothetically, if the president chose to fire a United States attorney, it turns out he's allowed to do that because he's the president of the United States. So I don't. And by the way, if President Trump wanted to fire anybody, right, and within his administration, he understands he has the power to do that. So when he makes a decision about whether to fire a U.S. attorney or anybody else, that's his. As far as any message, what I said earlier, Alex, is true, which is that when you look at the D.C. U.S. Attorney's Office's body of work over the past year and a half and where we are in this city compared to where we were, they are doing a phenomenal job. Now, does that mean that every case goes exactly the way that President Trump or I want or U.S. Attorney Pirro wants? I mean, of course not. It doesn't. So I think that what you've seen play out in the press with respect to President Trump and U.S. Attorney Pirro is it's all out there already. But I don't think that changes the fact that her prosecutors, her office, what they've done over the past year to transform the city into a place that we can all now walk around in after sunset is something that's incredible. So
0: look, there's no question about, you know, he can fire her.
1: Yeah, we know that.
0: It's right. It's on the why.
1: And this is I took that from, you know, one of the sites that you could look at as a influencer that supports this president on a consistent basis, Red Wave Press, writes underneath that firing Jeanine Pirro would be a massive mistake.
0: Yeah.
1: And, you know, and I know National Review's been on this. They had a thing going, the part-time president, that he's concerned about stuff that nobody cares about. It's right. Nice to have right. A nice reflecting pool if you can do it. Look, it's nice to have, you know, the as I said, decorating Washington, D.C., but it's not why people vote for you, and it doesn't deserve the press that it's getting and the outrage of this particular case where you're losing. Think about this. Mm. You're not losing. I mean, you're losing a lot of your base over how you're attempting to manage a war instead of winning a war. Well, I mean, that's been a problem. But to lose Scott Jennings, think about this, mm-hmm. over the reflecting pool.
0: Yeah, yeah.
1: You know, it's just like there's panic in the White House and there's panic in this president now.
0: Well, and you know, because...
1: And I voted for him three times.
0: I want him to win.
1: I
0: want him to be successful.
1: Yep.
0: I want him to be able to fulfill his agenda, tariffs notwithstanding. I want him, except for in certain cases, I'm putting asterisks right here. But here's the thing. I want him to complete the mission in Iran, and I can't understand why. It's a political reason. Obviously, everything is a political reason. But it's, I need it. We need, as a nation, free people all over the globe need Iran, the regime, to be defeated. And I don't know where it's going. And the messages are back and forth every day, and that cannot remain.
1: We are Red Eye Radio.
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6: So how are things? 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
4: We are Red Eye Radio. He's Eric Carlin. I'm Gary McNamara. So finally, for the polling there, Rasmussen polling, some of the polling they have, and they're a Republican pollster, as we all know. The SAVE Act,
5: right,
4: with all the back and forth and the Democrats all against it, it's remained the same. 62% of likely U.S. voters support the SAVE Act, including 46% who strongly support the legislation, 33% are opposed to the bill, 22% who strongly oppose the bill. So when you're talking about 33%, you're talking about the far left, which again is the mainstream of the Democratic Party now.
5: Yeah, right.
4: Excuse me.
5: Well,
4: the Commie-crat Party.
5: You're right.
4: And they also have here, let me see, only 19% of likely U.S. voters agree with the DSA proposal to abolish prisons as part of a long-term program. We'll have a couple more of the things that are on this poll coming up next.
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6: And he is Eric Cronin. I'm Gary McNamara.
7: It seems like it never stops.
6: I know.
7: But he's Eric Cronin. I'm Gary McNamara.
6: Yeah.
7: So the last thing on polling, the Rasmussen polling out there, which shows 62% of likely voters want the SAVE Act passed. Hasn't changed since May.
6: Right.
7: It's remained the same. Now, this is from Rasmussen, which is the Republican pollster. On the other issue that they printed, the rest is behind a paywall. And my question is no media source buying this so they can promote it? We'll get to that in just a second.
6: Mm.
7: Because this one finds just 19% of likely U.S. voters agree with the DSA, the Democrat, the communist, that agree with the commies proposal to abolish prisons as part of a long-term program. As part of a long-term program, only 19%. Mm-hmm. 74% disagree. The rest are, I don't know. I can't figure out. Give me another doobie. Does anybody use the word doobie anymore? I'm sorry. That is
6: no.
7: A, give
6: no,
7: me another
6: on,
7: edible.
6: Only the band.
7: Oh, okay.
6: The Doobies.
7: The Doobies Brothers. Yeah. Including 57% who strongly disagree. Mm. Now, just some of the other questions that they asked. And my question when I say, why hasn't a media source bought this so they can report it?
6: Mm.
7: Maybe Fox will, I don't know. I haven't seen it anywhere. I've not seen it anywhere. Here are the questions that they asked, okay?
6: Okay.
7: Do you agree or disagree with the proposal to replace the presidency and Supreme Court as we now know them? Do you agree or disagree with a proposal to abolish borders and give amnesty to anyone currently in the U.S. illegally?
6: Hmm.
7: Do you agree or disagree with a proposal to defund the Pentagon? Do you agree or disagree with a proposal to abolish prisons as part of a long-term program? Hmm. Which is interesting because that's exactly how they're phrasing it.
6: Yeah.
7: Well, we know we have prisons now, but this would be part of a long-term program. My question is, on polling in general, how come you don't see the media polling on the actual issues? They are here. I'm talking about the other mainstream polling that, for example, got the Michigan Senate race completely wrong.
6: Yeah, right.
7: Are they going to ignore all the issues? As we have said before, the frustrating thing, if you're a Republican or

0: support Republican ideas is the fact that when you break down just the ideas and the issues on all the major issues, they disagree with where the Democrats are going by landslide numbers and agree with Republicans. Here's a point. 62% of likely voters believe the SAVE Act should pass. Only 33% do not. Has there ever been an issue so strongly in support of the voters that Congress could not pass?
1: I haven't. I can't think of one. Yeah,
0: I can't. There might be one out there. I can't think of one either. And so you look at it. Is the media going to stay away from the actual polling on the issues between now and November, because it may hurt the party that they support or wish to enable? Because I'd love to see, and it might come out in the next week if someone buys the polling, but I want to see, do you agree or disagree with the proposal to replace the presidency and Supreme Court as we now know them? There's nothing in the question. Trump believes. It's simply a question on an issue, how they put it there. I want to see, do you agree or disagree with a proposal to abolish borders and give amnesty to anyone currently in the U.S. illegally, which is the Democratic Party's position?
1: Right.
0: Do you agree or disagree with a proposal to defund the Pentagon? I want to see what those numbers are.
1: Yeah, I would too.
0: We know what the numbers are on prisons. They gave that one.
1: Yeah.
0: And we know what the numbers are on the SAVE Act, which apparently was a separate question in a separate poll. That wasn't, those are the questions of how they asked that. But I want to see those numbers.
1: Yeah.
0: And I couldn't find anything else on it in, you know, in the news. The Republican poll, or excuse me, the Rasmussen poll on the issues, it just brings you right back to Rasmussen. The issues of the DSA. I'll do it again, see if it comes up this time. Nope. They come up with the prison. AI comes up with the prison part. Oh, here we go. Okay.
1: What do you got?
0: They do have it. They have this one, all right?
1: All right. Okay,
0: they got this
1: one. What do you got?
0: All right. Replacing the presidency and the Supreme Court. 33% of all voters support replacing the presidency and the Supreme Court with an executive and judiciary subordinate to Congress. That's the exact same that supports abolishing prisons. Oh, no, that was 19%. The 33% was the SAVE Act.
1: Yeah.
0: 56% disagree. The rest, I don't know. Wow. 50% of Democrat voters support replacing the presidency and Supreme Court. Now, 75% of Republicans oppose replacing the presidency and the Supreme Court. Who the hell are those 25% of Republicans that are saying replace the presidency and the Supreme Court?
1: Sorry, you're lying. Okay, I have to say this first. Let's just take the word conservative. I don't know how many different definitions there are or what the criteria is in different people's minds, people that call themselves conservative, right? So people that call themselves Republican to a pollster?
0: That's a great point. No, that's a solid point. It's a great point.
1: Because if you're saying that, because there is an effort, there's been an effort for a long time to mislead the public and the whole thing. There was a video floating around the other day, and it was an interviewer talking to, I think it was three different female voters who have voted Republican most of their lives or something to that effect, but they're voting for Tallarico. Don't buy it. I don't buy it at all. No, it's theater.
0: Neither do I.
1: Tell me what you actually believe.
0: Yeah.
1: Tell me what you believe and tell me how that fits

0: Tallarico. Tell me how that works. Because, you know, I don't know, how do you qualify if you're a pollster? How do you qualify? Now, if it's registered voter, but if you're in a state that doesn't have, I mean, you know, you look at like the state of Texas, we have open primaries. So you're not going to find a registered Republican unless maybe they registered in another state or something. I don't know how you confirm that 25%, that entire 25% are Republicans.
1: But I would say overall, based on the fact that if you look at the polling that has been done out there on the three branches of government, where the majority of America, or excuse me, in some polls, a majority, and in every case, a plurality, we have seen, do not know what the three branches of government are. If you've got half the country who doesn't know what the three branches of government are, then they don't understand the separation of powers. If you don't understand the separation of powers, you have no idea why this country came into existence. You have no idea the concept of what the country stands for and why it exists.
0: Right.
1: Because the separation of powers is it. The yeah. separation of powers is so you can't have communism. The separation of powers is so you cannot have a monarchy. The entire concept of the separation of powers is keeping power from growing and becoming one part of a government system.
0: Right.
1: That's one of the reasons. I mean, that's part of the fury over the power that the bureaucracy has had that the Supreme Court has shut down.
0: Yeah.
1: Where all of a sudden their bureaucracy is making rules and regulations, and it's like, whoa, that's not the, you're a bureaucrat making that call. You know, like the entire the Chevron decision.
0: Right. Right.
1: When we look at that, and when you look at, you know, the entire thing we're the EPA, we're going to regulate whatever we want. No, Congress dictates what you regulate.
0: Yep.
1: You don't get to do it. And the Supreme Court that's saying on abortion. And there isn't one person I've talked to that can answer it after I explain the decision from a couple of years ago. I forgot the name of it. Not Brock, not Block. What is it? Oh, can't think of the name of it.
0: Mm.
1: The abortion decision, which they go, the Supreme Court saying that abortion is illegal. They have no right. They didn't say the abortion is illegal.
0: Right.
1: What they said was Congress has not made a law on it. Well, and the liberal Supreme Court, by creating a law that doesn't exist, they don't have that power to do that.
0: Dobbs,
1: yes.
0: AOC railed in the days after it, a day or two after it, saying, this is what's wrong with the Supreme Court, so we need to take it up in Congress. That's actually what the Supreme Court said.
1: And I remember the editorials going, AOC, that's the entire...
0: That was the decision.
1: You agree with their point. What they're saying is judges don't get to make law.
0: Right.
1: Because if judges make law, if judges are appointed, you know, they're not elected. They're not elected representatives of the people. They don't get to make law. And every person, not... Because I went through, I've explained a couple of them that I went through when I explained it, and I got a blank look.
0: Yeah.
1: I'll never forget the one woman when I was up in Buffalo, the one woman couple that I met, not the couple that I met a few months ago, but this goes back a few years ago.
0: Mm.
1: And I explained to her, well, that's not what they said. Here's what they said. And she was like, but it's wrong. I go, well, then if it's wrong, Congress should take it up.
0: Right.
1: We don't live in a monarchy. We
0: petition
1: don't live
0: for your representatives to take it up.
1: We don't live in a dictatorship.
0: No.
1: Her husband is behind her going like this, clapping behind, listening to me talk.
0: Right.
1: And he's just smiling. I'm thinking to myself, he apparently understands the separation of powers argument. That is it. That you want to talk about, Scalia said it. And it's absolutely true.
0: Yep.
1: If you ask most people what's the most important part of the Constitution, they're going to tell you the Bill of Rights. They're absolutely wrong, Because if you don't have the separation of powers, the Bill of Rights goes away.
0: Right.
1: The Bill of Rights goes away, and that's the entire thing the Founding Fathers were concerned about, the tyranny of the majority working against the minority.
0: And it is, and I don't know if I reposted it the other day. I know I hit the like button on it. Somebody posted it, though. He was testifying, actually, on Capitol Hill, and he just laid it out, Scalia. And it's something that we've talked about, and it's perfect. That the greatest part about our Constitution is the separation of powers. Because if you look at the Bill of Rights, if you look at the amendments, you know, it's like, you know, all these things that came along. But the separation of powers is what makes us unique.
1: And that's why things move slow. It was intended to be that way.
0: Right.
1: Things move too slow. We need to be... No. They're supposed to move slow.
0: Right. Because you think... And I think he cited, like in Great Britain, all of a sudden, oh, they don't like the prime minister. Boom. Vote of confidence. Let's move on. And it happens all... We see it all the time over there. You know, and it's ridiculous. But the DSA wants it even further. You know, we want our control, no control by the other side. And then we want it permanent, because in communism, it actually becomes a dictatorship. It has to.
1: We are Red Eye Radio.
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9: We are Red Eye Radio. He is Eric Cronin. I'm Gary McNamara. Okay, quickly, some Babylon Bee headlines.
10: Yeah.
9: Update. Moroccans who invaded Spain now registered to vote in New Jersey. The Middle East expanded to include Michigan. What was the other one that I saw that was just... Oh, government-run stores to allow anyone to buy groceries as long as they have a special mark on their hand or forehead. Oh, Trump warns Iran this is their fourth to last chance at peace. And Democrats express concern over the increase in gun violence against active shooters.
10: Yeah.
9: Oh. Wow.
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16: ABC News, I'm Stephanie Officer. Survivors of Jeffrey Epstein testified in front of New Mexico representatives Wednesday during a meeting on crimes they say the convicted sex offender committed at the former estate there. Rachel Benavides made an appeal, saying the investigation has been incomplete without a thorough search of the property known as Zorro Ranch.
17: At his private residence on the 7,800-acre ranch in Stanley, New Mexico, within Santa Fe County, was never raided or investigated. Had it been searched, along with the others, how much more evidence could have been gathered?
16: Some of the witness testimony against Epstein co-conspirator Ghislaine Maxwell alleged the girls were sexually abused at that New Mexico ranch. The FDA has approved Moderna's new flu shot, which is based on their mRNA technology. It's expected to be available for people ages 50 and older for the 2026-2027 flu season. This is ABC News. Water levels in Lake Mead and Lake Powell are so low, federal officials say they're approaching records. Drought and exceptionally low snowpack are hurting several Colorado River Basin reservoirs. A rude awakening in Orange County, California, where a 22-year-old lost control of his Tesla.
18: Car careening some 20 feet down that embankment, slamming into multiple homes, debris shattering windows, and on one home there were tire marks spotted 10 feet up. While many people were in the homes at the time, none of them were injured. Investigators say the 22-year-old driver suffered a medical emergency and lost control.
16: That is ABC's Trevor Ault. The NFL exhibition season kicks off Thursday night with Carson Beck making his professional debut. The Arizona Cardinals will face the Carolina Panthers in the Hall of Fame game in Ohio. A new court filing shows the Trump administration paid a milestone $100 billion in tariff refunds through July. I'm Stephanie Officer, ABC News.
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22: 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The forecast from the National Weather Service, partly cloudy overnight, low 68, partly sunny Thursday with a chance of showers and thunderstorms, the high 89. The heat index will hit 95. Mostly cloudy Thursday night with showers and thunderstorms, low 68. Mostly cloudy Friday with showers and thunderstorms, high 87. 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
11: Now, it's Red Eye Radio. Gary McNamara and Eric Hurley talk about everything from politics to social issues and news of the day. 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
13: Hi.
9: Good morning.
13: How are you? Welcome back, Gary.
9: You are delusional.
13: What?
9: You are sick.
13: Leave me alone. I'm old.
9: I was yesterday when I was young. yesterday when you texted me and said I think I'll be in. I was the happiest person on the entire planet because I got up yesterday, did a few things, and had to the dentist.
13: Yeah.
9: And I was in the dentist chair for 3.5 hours. Nothing really. I mean, even though they had to, you know, even though I had to get the lidocaine and the gas, as I told my my dentist, Ashley.
13: Yeah.
9: And her assistant, Beatrice, I said, well, now I can I'm catching a buzz with two beautiful women. And they burst out laughing. It was great. And I said, this is the only time I get to party. but I was completely zonked. I was back home. I could drive all right. I mean, it was fine coming back, you know, because it was just the gas. But, man, I'm telling you, I was home about 15 minutes laying on the couch, and all of a sudden your text came in, and I went, thank God, because I was so zonked I didn't know if I could sleep. But I did. I slept great, and now good. I feel good.
13: Good.
9: So everything is is all right. So actually going to cover some stuff yesterday that I want to get your opinion on a little bit later on in the show.
13: Yeah, okay.
9: There's some stuff, okay, you know, I was telling you right before we went on the air, I said, the best part is, it's great when you come back, if you're out of day, and you're just out of day.
13: Right.
9: Because then I can bring stuff up that I haven't heard your opinion on, that I talked about the day before.
13: Yeah, sure.
9: But before we get there, this just caught my attention. You know, after the Democrat Senate primary in Michigan yesterday, where Abdu El Sayed won, beat Haley Stevens, Frank Luntz put this out, and I burst out laughing. He said, this race was not so much about class as it is about education level. And I wanted to say one, oh no, brainwashing level. Sayed won 58.4% of the vote in counties where at least 30% of adults have a college degree. Haley Stevens won 51.4% of the vote in counties where less than 30% of adults went to college. And my first thought was, well, you're assuming that going to college means you are, when you say more educated, you're implying smarter.
13: Because, you know, here's the thing. I have a friend who has a master's degree. She's a teacher. If you follow her on Facebook, you wonder how she graduated high school. Her spelling is so bad.
9: You're not even talking about politics.
13: I tease her. We've been friends for 40 years. But I told her, I said, look, your phone has spell check. Use it. But no, it's that's the thing. The left and pollsters and, you know, they get into this whole educated versus non-educated. And the question is, what does educated mean? Because I'll take the fourth grader, the 9-year-old, who can tell you the governors of all 50 states. You'll see that sometimes come up on, I don't know, you know, YouTube or something like this. This incredibly smart kid or a kid that's at least, at the very least, very capable of memorizing things, which is important. But if you look at the layout of this, you know, educated versus non-educated, I'll take the guy who can open the hood and tell you exactly what's going on with the engine, of how it works. Go to a work site, work all day, 10, maybe 12 hours, tell you why, and I got a buddy just like this that I've known since fourth grade from Del Rio. And he'll tell you why that the cement they're laying down for the foundation of whatever is going to work or not going to work, what they're doing, what they're not doing. Experience, not classroom education, experience, which is why in certain fields, engineering, if you go in and get a degree in engineering, if you go into medical fields, if you go into certain, like, had a family member go through aviation repair. So you have to go through, you got to get it right. So they need to real world test you, but that's the experience you build. If you're a doctor, I have a niece who's a doctor. You have to go in. You have to do your time in a hospital. And you have to do, you know, all of these things have to include real education, has to include some kind of real-world application experience. And so when they get to this thing, it means nothing to me anymore. I'm a high school graduate. Now, I'm not the best example because I don't know a lot of things.
9: I'm a college graduate.
13: You know, they're telling me, you know, you lived in Del Rio for the longest time. You should know more Spanish. Look, I should know more English. Let's be clear. I'm working on my first language. But this is, you know, but you go through experiences, you know, and you'll realize, you know, people, this entire game of educated, non-educated is exactly a couple of things of what your dad, John McNamara, has said over the years. It's told you, and you've talked about over the years, I should say. That is, people want to be BS'd because it is clear BS. But also, people,
1: get a title and they think they have an infusion immediately of brains.
9: Of brains.
1: And and so that's, you know, when you apply all of that, everything I just talked about there, it just negates. There is no, I can see, you can look at correlation. You cannot prove to me causation.
9: When you, and this was Frank Luntz had that, he responded to the post from Politico that said, as results come in the Michigan hotly contested Senate race, a class divide is emerging. El Sayed is performing best in places with higher incomes and education levels, while Stevens is doing better in the more working class areas. And then Frank Luntz said it's not so much about class, but education level. And I would add income, but education level, I call it brainwashing level.
1: Yeah.
9: You know, you've got a ton of college students out there that are saying, queers for Palestine. Yeah. How smart are they?
1: Right.
9: You know, when you and I talked about, you know, you mentioned the medical profession. If you're a doctor, you've got to get it right.
1: Yeah.
9: But what about all these managements and even the doctors that said, oh, OK, you know, we're going to perform surgery on children.
1: Yeah.
9: How smart were they not knowing what was going to come down the line in lawsuits?
1: I'm telling you right now, I cannot wrap my brain around that, because that's what concerns me the most, is that you can talk about agenda up to the certain point. When agenda gets into the mind of someone who is a surgeon, who has years of experience, training, and education in the medical field, and they decide that the surgery is the right thing for that person who is a minor, there is something absolutely wrong with that individual. It tells me that agenda has taken over. When agenda overtakes your entire training and what you know to be right and wrong, then you're done. There is something fundamentally wrong with you. And you, by the way, those people that are doing that in the medical field, that are making that happen, should be in prison.
9: If you go to college, and I saw, did you see how many, for example, Syracuse University, it just came up again. They did this back a few months ago, dropped dozens upon dozens of degrees.
1: Yeah.
9: Said nobody's taking them anymore.
1: Right.
9: There's nobody
1: taking
9: them. But for a significant period of time, they had these different curriculums that you could get a degree in that people were actually taking. How smart is somebody who actually took a gender studies degree, got $100,000 in debt, and actually thought they were going to have a lifetime of employment?
1: Yeah, it's
9: so
1: insane.
9: How smart, you know, if you don't have basic, as I call, street sense,
1: right?
9: How smart are you, you know, are you? I always, and I said one of the big things, you know, when I was in my 20s, and I wasn't paying that much attention to politics. I just wasn't. It wasn't until I became until I was forced to be a radio talk show host, and I still, you know, somebody would come in, a mayor or a city council person, and I would just assume I didn't listen to my dad.
1: Yeah, yeah.
9: I assume because they had a title, they had an infusion of brains.
1: Yes. No, this is what happened with Fauci.
9: Right. And so now I look at it and I don't care who you are anymore. It is, everything is based on the substance of the argument that you make, based on critical thinking and connecting the dots. And if you don't have it, I don't care if you're a doctor. I don't care if you're a president. I don't care if you're a Berkeley professor. I had to throw that one in.
1: All right.
9: I don't care. The title means nothing. It's the argument. It's the debate points. It's what you do there. Titles mean nothing. But what I think is the most interesting thing is, you know, we talked about how everything on the left doesn't make sense anymore. Well, think about this. All the socialists are out there saying, we're doing everything for the people that are left behind.
1: Right.
9: Which are viewed as the working class.
1: Mm-hmm.
9: The working class aren't the ones that are supporting the socialist.
1: No.
9: It's the ones with the higher incomes and the college degrees.
1: Yes.
9: What the hell's going on there? So the main promotion that they're making is not the target audience that actually is passionate about putting them in.
1: Right, right.
9: And I do think it gets back to the same thing of what we see, you know, with identity politics, which is, you know, the racism of

0: They, you know, you think about the that idea. You know, if you look at Fauci. Fauci, again, you know, a perfect example. Here's somebody who believed they were beyond reproach. By the way, the Wall Street Journal, in an exclusive article just hours ago, says at the Senate panel, says they have their Fauci's.
1: Yeah, the phone.
0: COVID-era phone. Yeah. I'm highly curious. So now you look at all that. These are people who believe they're not going to be affected by socialist policy. They think it's going to be, see, these people are going to take care of you. I'm not going to be affected. If you're in the elitist crowd, if you're a high earner, you're going to be the most affected. You're going to be the one who's going to be, I mean, everybody would be affected. But if it went into, there is no exclusion. You know, there was somebody, and I forget the person's name, that supported Mamdani, and Mamdani put him on the hit list. He's like, what? No, I support your policies. And you put them on the hit list because you're a high earner. You think you're an elitist. You're educated.
1: Right.
0: You're all of these things. And you think you're beyond all of this, that it's only going to help the poor. It's only going to affect the poor. It's not going to come into my neighborhood, this whole socialism thing, because quite frankly, I know it doesn't work. But I'm going to pretend to be the hero for the people that live in other neighborhoods. And it's going to help them. And then I get to be the hero by clicking a button saying, yay. It doesn't work that way in real life. And, you know, this is the world we're in right now. These people are absolutely clueless. Well, I don't know what level of education they have. What that makes them think that all of this is going to work. But it is pure ignorance that is driving it.
2: It's ignorance. It's delusion. How can you be highly educated?
0: Yeah. Yeah.
2: And highly educated, making lots of money.
0: Right.
2: How can you believe? Number one, I want to know what you do for your job. But how can you? Are you out in the private sector?
0: Right.
2: How can you actually believe that a man can change biological sex by saying that he's a different sex, or right, vice versa?
0: Simply by saying so.
2: Right. How can you? It's insane.
0: Right.
2: It's absolutely, right, you know, it's nuts.
0: Right.
2: And so you, and that's why I talked yesterday. That's why to us, that was always the benchmark. The benchmark is, I remember when we were talking about this early on, we said, no, this is the benchmark. Because if you can convince the population that something that is so self-evident, that is completely devoid of any scientific research at all, that it is true, well, then you can convince, that gives you the incentive to convince the population of anything. And that's exactly what you have seen.
0: Yes.
2: Something, yeah, that is so insane. It doesn't mean you don't have compassion. And as we've said, that's why we say, don't apologize, attack. The left has no compassion for transgenders.
0: None.
2: They don't give a damn about minorities.
0: No.
2: It's simply the power base. We will BS them. We will BS in order to hopefully get some type of power base, which they've accomplished.
0: Right.
2: And so
0: right,
2: they're continuing on that same path.
0: Right.
2: I'll bring up a perfect example when you were gone yesterday, what we played, just the insanity of how the left thinks. And it's the Francisca Hong, who's running for Wisconsin governor. And this is where she was talking about the fact that she was so focused on having romantic relationships with a white person so she could assimilate into the white majority.
0: Right.
2: And you had, I think it was Bernie Sanders, one of Bernie Sanders' campaign people defended her. And Matt Taibbi just said, you're insane. You people are nuts.
0: Yeah.
2: You're absolutely nuts. We'll get to that coming up. We are Red Eye Radio.
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0: Radio. He's Eric Cronin. I'm Gary McNamara. Coming up on the bottom of the hour, Iran, the president yesterday speaking in Vegas. And again, it's blah, blah, blah, blah, blah, blah, blah. Sorry, but that's what it is.
1: Yeah.
0: Right now, you've got more every single day. As we said, there is no doubt in our minds that you can see it if you pay attention to social media, if you pay attention to who supports this president, who's been major supporters of this president on Iran. He's lost his base on Iran.
1: Yeah.
0: They have no idea. He's saying one thing. They're saying another thing. The deal is close. Could be signed by Wednesday. Iran saying, nah, we're going to keep our nuclear weapons. Well, we'll have some kind of deal on Hormuz. What are you talking about?
1: Yeah.
0: It's about nuclear weapons, isn't it? Plus, we'll get to what we were just talking about, something I want to share with you that we did yesterday, all coming up.
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0: And he's Eric Carley, and I'm Gary McNamara. Coming up in just 1 minute, the polls, and it's just not the primary election that was held yesterday in Michigan. It's been across the board that who's supporting the socialist is not the people they claim to be wanting to help, which is the people that are left behind.
15: Right.
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0: By the way, one of the things yesterday we talked a lot about that Francisca Hong, who's running for governor in Wisconsin, who's just a complete nutcase. She's now endorsing Thanksgiving and saying it's one of her favorite holidays.
15: Okay.
0: She had to reverse on Thanksgiving.
15: Here's the thing. They went into the campaign headquarters, you know, whatever that is, went into the office. Hey, what do we do about this whole Thanksgiving thing? I don't know. We're gonna do something different. We're gonna have to. What do we say? We say we like Thanksgiving. Do we want to say that? I don't know. Let's go around the room, Jim. What do you think? Well, I personally hate Thanksgiving. I hate people. I hate giving thanks. I hate being thankful. What about you, Ellen? I don't mind Thanksgiving. I mean, we have some good pie. But, you know, really the message has to be about the campaign. How does the campaign feel? How does the candidate feel about Thanksgiving? Do you really hate Thanksgiving? I guess I like Thanksgiving. We'll go with that.
0: So, yeah, she's reversed on that. But this is the one that I saw yesterday. I was laughing so hard. I mean, I was laughing so hard. And it was Greg Price who posted the video. It said Francisca Hong describes having a half-white son as being in the proximity to whiteness. And the audio cut, the video's there, the audio. And then this was one of the campaign managers for Bernie Sanders in 2020 saying, "I'm sorry, what's the issue here?" She's talking about how she hasn't always been attuned to the concerns of other people of color communities and what they face, because she was focused on assimilation into the white majority as evidenced by her romantic choices. Then Matt Taibbi, not a Republican conservative. Matt Taibbi, who we all know from, you know, part of the Twitter files.
15: Right.
0: If Hong really made sexual romantic choices and had children with someone because she was focused on assimilation into the white majority, then she was and is nuts. You both are. Now, let's play what she said, okay?
15: Okay, all right.
0: Here's what she said, because this is just, this shows you how caught up they are on identity politics. How they, I mean, it's part, and I don't know how you get to this point. Because to get to the point of identity politics, judging people by groups, worried about your race on a consistent basis, does not, in my opinion, show any type of higher intellectual capacity at all.
15: Yeah, right.
0: Racists or people that are caught up in their skin color or ethnicity and spend any time working, you know, concerned about it, need to go to therapy.
15: Yes.
0: But if they go to therapy, the therapist might focus more than they are on their, quote, identity.
15: No, that's a great point.
0: But here it is. All right. Here we go.
16: I wasn't always aware of the struggles of other communities of color, because for me, assimilation always kind of took over. And so I did marry my proximity to whiteness continues, right? I'm my son is biracial. He's half white and half Korean. And I think navigating, you know, what his identity is and how people perceive him is always at the back of my mind as well.
15: Wow.
0: So she lived her life. She married, had children with, I'm assuming, a white guy.
15: Yeah.
0: Because her concern was focused on assimilation into the white majority. I don't even know what the hell that means. As I said yesterday, the white people have a variety of different opinions. Well, I don't understand.
15: Well, yeah, which white community are you trying, right, would you be trying to assimilate into? I don't get it.
0: Yeah, I don't know. Assimilation into the white, I don't even know what the hell that means.
15: Yeah, right.
0: But to be focused on that, you know, and this is where they talk about, well, the higher intellect and the higher. No, that's some kind of, I don't know, bizarro brainwashing that you either convinced yourself or somebody taught you that.
15: Right.
0: Because who sits there and says, well, you know, my life. Okay, who? I don't like that guy. Actually, I like that guy, but they don't have the right color skin. You either like somebody and learn to love somebody or not. That's it.
15: No, that's what it comes down to.
0: That's you know, that's it. To be focused. I focused my life, my romantic partner, my marriage on me assimilating into the white majority.
15: I don't even know what that means.
0: I don't know what it means.
15: I don't know what it means for you as a person, I don't know how that works.
0: Right. Where's this great, and I'm sure the, wait a minute, can the elite white liberal explain this to us?
15: Please don't. don't write us. I don't want to hear from you.
0: And so this is,
15: I appreciate you listening, but don't.
0: And that's what came to mind after I saw the Frank Luntz thing talking about, you know, who voted for Syed or not, and they're finding out that these socialists, you know, these socialists, these communists,
15: yeah,
0: and he is just trying to, you know, I'm not an anti-Semite. Well, Hassan Piker is there at my campaign rally. He's there the day that the election takes place. Oh my God, that guy's a insane Jew hater communist nutbag.
17: Yes, yes.
0: And then and so we're like, well, the people you say are being left behind aren't the ones that are being turned on by your message.
17: You saw the clip where he's sitting talking to somebody at some kind of, I don't know, get together, and they're sitting and blaming Bill Clinton, and they're blaming other older Democrats. They're blaming Carville. They're blaming all these other people.
0: Oh, yeah, yeah.
17: I mean, which, by the way, prove Eric and Gary right. At some point, I don't care where you are in the Democratic Party, at some point, you're going to be the oppressor. You may be the hero today. Mom Donnie's already feeling just a little bit of that kind of pressure. Because if you can't come out, in fact, it was a piker that came out and said, you know, that Mom Donnie needs to, you know, he needs to basically stick to his socialist roots or whatever. You can't talk like a mayor. You can't be diplomatic.
0: Right.
17: You know, I mean, they're going to come after you. At some point, you don't fit the mold of what they want, which is all-out radicalism, vocal radicalism, and active radicalism in terms of campaigning.
0: So, Jonathan Turley, his post yesterday, El Sayed is celebrating his win by assuring Jewish people that they will be safe under his leadership. I cannot imagine why there would be any doubt. Oh, wait. And there's a picture of him with Hassan Piker. Oh my.
17: Wow. You know, and that's it. You know, it's bizarre because you think, you know, you mentioned gays for Palestine. And yeah. And all of this, you know, there has been, it is very similar to the thought that's been around for a while on the left. That if we pretend, well, I don't think they're pretending, but if we show our favoritism for that side, remember when California was talking about, well, we don't want to have offshore drilling because that would make us a target of the terrorists. Or, you know, this apology tour that Obama did, you know, that basically if we turn our backs on the enemy, if you turn your backs on the enemy or show favoritism to the enemy, that group, whatever group you're talking about, is going to favor you in return. There is zero logic in that. And I don't get it. I don't get it at all. Yet in Texas or Florida, if they separate bathrooms by gender and don't allow the other gender to go in the other bathroom, I'm sorry, we're never going to support, we need to protest Texas. And yet they're supporting Palestine.
0: Well, as I said yesterday again, not only that, but they've got no problem with what is still a crime, I believe, in every state, and that's a male going in and exposing themselves to a female.
17: Yeah, yeah.
0: That's part of caring.
17: Right.
0: I mean, these are highly, and that's the whole point. They're highly educated people. They're not highly educated.
17: Well, I saw an article the other day, and these women in women's prisons, and they said, we're basically being held captive, you know, in a situation where the state, and I got to go back and look at what state that was in. I think it was in California. But the practice is that if a male prisoner says he's a transgender, you put him in the female population. That's moronic. And of course, all they have to do is say it. All they have to do is say it. And you have to accommodate them. And the women that are in those prisons are subject to whatever that person is going to do. This isn't new. It's extremely dangerous when it comes to a situation like that, when it comes to a situation like surgeons performing irreversible surgery on minors. This is alarmingly dangerous mentality. And then when you get into the socialism, the DSA mantra, what they want to do, their list of goals to do away with national defense, police, prisons, the Senate.
0: Well, we did learn one thing, that it's now the Pomocrat Party.
17: Yeah.
0: And next year, the DNC will be renamed Comic-Con.
17: It will. San Diego.
0: Jonathan Turley said, tonight put to bed the delusion that radicals like Al Sayed are a fringe element of the Democratic Party? With DSA candidate Francisca Hong leading in Wisconsin,
17: yes,
0: Al Sayed is likely to win Michigan over the united opposition of the Democrat establishment. We said that.
17: Yep.
0: The party is now the Communist Party.
17: They're winning elections.
0: We are Red Eye Radio.
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0: Beer Runner Radio. He's Eric Carling. I'm Gary McNamara. You know, I'm in my mind, I'm back like 20 years ago, where if I, and I wouldn't have, but if I said something like the Democratic Party, you know, has become the Communist Party, it would be like, yeah, you're just way over the top. And it's like, well, that's not the case. And how do we know it? Because they're saying it. And yeah, as you, and we said it last week when you had both Jeffries, this late on into the primaries, Jeffries say it's a part of the big tent. When you had Schumer refuse to criticize the fact that they wished to get rid of the Senate, he wouldn't address it. You knew at that point when the leadership of the Democratic Party had said, And when you see that the big corporate money for the DNC has dried up, there's a reason.
1: Yeah. Yeah.
0: It's because they're socialist communists. Or
1: right. Right.
0: Pinkos.
1: Yes.
0: Enabling communism.
1: Exactly.
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3: ABC News, I'm Stephanie Officer. Following the Trump administration's work to begin the process of removing temporary protected status for more than 350,000 Haitians nationwide, hundreds of Haitian migrants in one state are being called for a check-in. ABC's Armando Garcia.
4: Now what we're hearing is that some former TPS holders, specifically in Ohio, are being told to report to DHS, and some are being outfitted with ankle monitors. Some are being told to come in on a later date. But while the use of these ankle monitors is nothing new, this is a new tactic to target Haitians for removal. They're also being told not to travel outside of a 75-mile radius.
3: TikTok has suspended the account of blogger Perez Hilton after he live-streamed an apparent gory suicide attempt on the platform. His family saying their focus is his well-being. Hilton is currently in a Miami hospital. If you or someone you know is experiencing a similar situation, please call the 988 Lifeline. This is ABC News. Australian airliner Jetstar plans to charge passengers for using the overhead compartment starting next year. The airline says it wants to streamline boarding and improve on-time departures. A day after saying the condition of an injured bald eagle worsened, rescuers ordered a lab workup.
5: The famous bald eagle Jackie has recovered well from anesthesia. That's according to the OJ Raptor Center that has been treating her anemia. Anemia is a condition where the body does not have enough healthy red blood cells to carry oxygen to the body's tissues. The center says that Jackie has gone through a CT scan and a bone marrow biopsy. As you may recall, Jackie is one half of the extremely popular Big Bear Valley Nest Cam duo, Jackie and Shadow. Jackie's care team plans to review her test results and says that there is still lab work to be done.
3: Maryland wildlife officials say for the second time in as many weeks, a beaver bit someone in Cunningham Falls State Park. I'm Stephanie Officer, ABC News.
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10: 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The forecast from the National Weather Service, partly cloudy overnight, low 68, partly sunny Thursday with a chance of showers and thunderstorms, the high 89. The heat index will hit 95. Mostly cloudy Thursday night with showers and thunderstorms, low 68. Mostly cloudy Friday with showers and thunderstorms, high 87. 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
18: 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Gary McNamara and Eric Hurley talk about everything from politics to social issues and news of the day. Whether you're up late or you're just starting your day, welcome to the show. 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
19: All across the USA, we are Red Eye Radio. He is Eric Carley, and I'm Gary McNamara. Good morning. Thank you for being here.
20: Thank you.
19: You know, this is really interesting. Yesterday, I just happened to see this, it appears all five Democrats on the Senate Judiciary Committee on the federal courts will boycott, and they did. They boycotted the committee hearing on the influence of the Muslim Brotherhood in the United States, arguing that they believe the GOP will use it to scapegoat all Muslims. Democrats have no intention of indulging this political creep show, the Democrats said in a joint statement. The hearing, called by Senate Republicans and chaired by Representative Ted Cruz, is titled "Hidden in Plain Sight, Confronting the Muslim Brotherhood Network in America." Here's the point, and we talked about the Democrats not showing up for the fraud hearings.
20: Right.
19: They don't show up because they don't think they can make a defense of it.
20: Yeah. No, that's exactly right.
19: If they really thought the Republicans were way out of bounds and had nothing whatsoever, they'd be there.
20: Oh no, they'd be there in order to demonstrate that and defeat the Republicans. We've said quite often when they don't show, when they don't debate, and we've said this to, if you're a progressive, if you're a rank and file liberal and you support these individuals, you should be furious. Because if you think they've won and they're winning on the merits that they're on the right side of history, then you would want them fighting and making the points. And what are the points?
19: Right.
20: I mean, I can't tell you the points because they never debate.
19: Well, you would be out there saying this is pure Islamophobia and here's why.
20: Yeah.
19: Right?
20: Right, sure.
19: That's what you would do.
20: And it's demonstrate, and here's another thing too. You would count on them. You would want them to, if you're again a rank and file Democrat and you're supporting this far left individual, this

0: radical, you would want them to have a different tone. The tone matters. You can be right, and the wrong tone will crush your campaign. And that's, you know, they come in with this smug, this is what Mamdani did. The smile was ever present during his campaign season. It started to go away when he started, again, lining out who he's going to target for higher taxes or whatever it's going to be. And somebody made the point. I forget who it was that I follow on X, but they posted the video of Mamdani, you know, talking about his policies. And he's very, you could see this very serious look on his face. And it's a different tone. But you had it to the point. The guy was always smiling. He seems intelligent. He seems, he's young. He's, you know, blah, blah, blah, blah, blah, blah, blah. And a chunk of those people who were polled before the election said, we believe he's going, and it was a sizable chunk. It wasn't the majority, but it was a sizable portion of the people who were supporting him and said they were going to vote for him, but we don't believe his policies are going to work. It tells you, again, the tone changes everything. So you would want them to debate with strong points, not just name calling and being dismissive. You know, we played it the other day. The Berkeley professor going back and forth with the senator.
1: I almost said Josh Allen.
0: Yeah.
1: I'm thinking the quarterback of the Bills.
0: Yeah.
1: Josh Hawley.
0: Josh Hawley from Missouri. Thank you. And you know, her attitude was dismissive and as if, again, she had already won. It's an arrogance that you see quite often. And the arrogance, by the way, that tone turns people off. The idea,
1: right,
0: turn a lot of people off too. But if you're a progressive following them, rank and file, you would want them to have a serious tone about what they're talking about. Not anger, but a serious tone and be able to and show up and debate those points, but they can't.
1: No, I think where I would differ with you there is I think the Berkeley professor and the people that agree with her loved what she did. They thought she was winning.
0: No,
1: I think that they would be happy.
0: Oh, no.
1: I think they would be happy if the Democrat senators came in and just screamed insanely, this is Islamophobia. Well, I don't think the left is looking for coherent arguments.
0: Well, they're clearly not because these people are winning elections.
1: It's the senators that are afraid. The senators are afraid because senators, remember, they represent an entire state. This is the whole thing about the Senate. They don't represent for example, an AOC district that would continue to put her into office.
0: Mm-hmm.
1: You know, this is an entire state. They're afraid. They are the people that are afraid to come out and just scream the insanity because they believe they might lose their state in the next election if they defend the Muslim Brotherhood.
0: And to clarify my point, the people who follow them and are already supporting them are already on board. But what you would want out of a prospective candidate or a current candidate is them to come in with a serious nature, not dismissive. They have to do the smiley thing like Mamdani did while he was out there, you know, taking pictures with his terrorist buddies. And you would want them to have a serious tone and to debate, not to keep the rank and file that are already on board, but to appeal to a wider base. And they can't do that.
1: We were talking, you know, you talk about arrogant. We talked about this yesterday where Mamdani went on with Joy Reid, formerly of MS Now.
0: Yeah, MS at the current time.
1: Exactly. And
0: MS for
1: came,
0: the time
1: came
0: being.
1: Out and you know and they said

0: See, MAGA, and there was a Forbes or somebody, maybe it wasn't Forbes, somebody had the article yesterday.
1: Yeah.
0: MAGA's wrong. She wasn't talking about an ID card.
1: Right.
0: They're talking about a library card that would be like a loyalty card. No, they weren't.
1: No, they're not. They're talking about a city ID.
0: Right. And so he goes, you have to admire, this is Jonathan Turley, again, not a lifelong Republican or Trump supporter.
1: Right.
0: The opposite. You have to admire the sheer audacity of Mamdani and some of the media. Here's Mamdani and Joy Reid laughing off the news claims that you might need an ID card for his city-run markets. It was Mamdani's aide who made that now laughable claim as Mamdani stood next to her. That was the claim they make. They make a claim. Watch how many times this happens. Sort of like the Wisconsin Francisca Hong, how she backed off. No, I've always loved Thanksgiving. What are you talking about? Remember when what's-his-name did it in Georgia? I don't know anybody who was against voter ID.
1: Right.
0: No, we don't know anybody. Or nobody we know.
1: Well, I mean, Tallarico in Texas, you know, the campaign is vegan. And then he's like, I like barbecue.
0: Right.
1: You're the campaign.
0: Right. You're the campaign. I never said that. I said the campaign. You're the damn campaign.
1: Right.
0: So it happened here. They came out, and we had talked about this the other day, that they couldn't say ID. You know, how are you going to make sure that New Yorkers can do it? And now he can't win this one, because now that there's not going to be ID, what they made clear is this is open to anybody from any place, any income level.
1: Yeah.
0: Well, you just lost the point that you were trying to make, is you're trying to make it cheaper for the poor people. And as we said, the argument they can't win is if Mamdani really cared, if he really cared about the poor, he wouldn't go through and build an infrastructure of supermarkets.
1: No.
0: He'd simply give you, at a certain income level, vouchers to a supermarket, a voucher, food stamp, whatever, to go to that store and buy, and you
1: directly
0: get extra money.
1: You.
0: It goes directly to you. You get it, and you don't have to build this entire bureaucracy and infrastructure, which is way over the cost. You don't lose the property taxes from these mean grocery store corporations. You keep the property taxes. You keep everything that happens there. And he's not doing this because the goal is not to help people. The goal is to BS people that government-run businesses like a supermarket is a better alternative than a regular private market grocery store. And if you've ever been into a private market grocery store, which everybody has because we all have to eat, and compare it to any city-run grocery store, I'll just put it this way. If you've been to a Wegmans, I don't have to go any further.
1: Yeah, right. But by the way, to people who are 21 and younger, just now getting out on their own, it's the private grocery store is the one that delivers those groceries to your door. My oldest grandkids are getting delivery on their groceries. No, I don't have time to shop, and I do it, and boom, boom, boom. And I'm like, no, it's a smart way to shop.
0: I cannot tell you. I mean, thank you for bringing this up, because just to change, well, it all relates. It's changed the topic. We never change the topic. We just
1: it's all part of one.
0: We just relate it to the next story.
1: It's all part of the collective.
0: the time I save, you know, the criticism of Amazon or whatever.
1: Yeah.
0: This week, you know, my refrigerator, get a new filter. I don't have time to go to the store. You know, time to get a new water filter.
1: Yeah.
0: Time to get. Yeah. My new refrigerator has an air filter in it.
1: Yeah.
0: An air filter. No wonder I had.
1: An air filter?
0: Is it
1: on the back?
0: No, it's inside.
1: Really?
0: An air filter to filter the air inside the refrigerator. So,
1: to keep it fresh.
0: Exactly. I have no idea whether it works, because I had a pool party the other day and got a pizza, and the pizza was gone, and I could still smell the pizza. I was like, did I drop a piece of pizza in here? And right after that, it said, change your filter. I go, maybe.

0: I lived in my house and was doing that. They don't have it. Well, there's another radio show. You're driving around all day to find one little stinking electronic component.
1: Yeah.
0: What technology, and not even just technology, the concept of Henry Ford in shipping and delivering.
1: No, you think about that. Yeah.
0: Has changed. I mean, it has given me so much time and made me so productive. We talk about, you know, the smartphone.
1: Yeah. And Harvey Firestone, the founder of Firestone Tires, you know, shipped by truck. That was, that was his idea that he learned during wartime. He was like, wow, what if we could have a national system of roads, which eventually led to the idea of interstates. And now you look at the infrastructure, the supply chains that we have, and they are amazing, which is why we rely on shipping, trucking, and everything else to get us what we want. And we expect it to be there, but you're absolutely right. I never take that I always consider how grateful I am because of my parents. My dad is at the point now where he's got an online list on Walmart. Like, so when it builds to a certain point of groceries and he has it delivered, you know, and at 93, he's battling cancer. Mom, also dealing with dementia, and he's taking care of her. They're still in their home and they have nurses and everything that come in. But if dad can have, that's one less thing. Dad can have that brought in and they will actually bring it inside for him. And it's a big deal. So for people who have limited mobility, for people who have a very busy life, whatever, you know, everything in between, quite frankly, for people who are just lazy, like me, at times, and usually it's because I'm just too tired, and you can get those things shipped and they bring it to your doorstep. You know, they'll bring it to your, Walmart actually has a plan where they'll bring it in and put it up in your pantry. I mean, and for people with limited mobility.
0: No way.
1: Yeah.
0: You know, that's the one thing I've never done. I've never got groceries delivered. I've never done that.
1: And I do it not on a regular basis because the grocery store is pretty close to the house. And, you know, I don't have limited mobility. But if I have limited time in that day and something and it's like, okay, look, I need to get a grocery order done. It's that program. When I first thought about that, it was like, I'm not sure if I want them coming into my pantry. First of all, I haven't dusted my pantry in a while. But for people with limited mobility, it's brilliant. And if you can afford it, I mean, it's great. And, you know, I love the idea that we have that available. It really is great.
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0: We are Red Eye Radio. He's Eric Carlin. I'm Gary McNamara. So expect between now and the midterms, so many of these Democrat candidates, who, by the way, whether they're part of the Democrat Socialist of America or not, we have said are pinkos. And you're like, what's that? Well, pinko is a communist enabler.
1: Yes. It's not someone who is a fan of the artist Pink.
0: Yes. But you're going to see this a lot, you know, where we talked about Mamdani and Joy Reid, where Mamdani comes out and basically says, as we have said, implies to everyone, we're going to have an ID so the people of New York can benefit here. And then when the Republicans attack him, come out and going, what are you talking about? Well, we're not going to have an ID. Oh, we're talking about library cards, which are like a loyalty card to a supermarket, which, of course, is ridiculous.
1: Right.
0: Expect them to say something. Then when they're criticized, criticize Republicans for bringing it up and saying Republicans are false.

0: and then come out with the opposite view of what they stated just 24 hours before.
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3: And he's Eric Carly, and I'm Gary McNamara. Coming up in just 1 minute, the polls.
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3: Yeah, I'm an old guy, and I'm still going to do what I want to do. Like tomorrow, Shamrock makes an appearance. Shamrock is my...
5: Oh, are you going to Fillmore?
3: I'm going to Fillmore for the mockumentary, Mobbed Up to be Mobbed Down.
5: Oh, do you dress a certain way? Did they ask you to, like,
3: no,
5: you put a suit on, or is it...
3: It's really amazing.
5: A jogging suit?
3: Because Mark, who is the, you know, the producer, director, and the lead actor, he's basically the mob boss.
5: Yeah.
3: And he's been involved in all this stuff, independent stuff, for years.
5: Yeah.
3: The mockumentary, I don't even know what I'm going to be doing. I'm just going down the road to the coffee shop tomorrow where they film a lot of stuff.
5: Right.
3: He just said, hey, I'm coming back from the dentist today. He goes, how about 9 o'clock tomorrow morning? Fine with me. I'll wake up. What I told him initially, I said, I'm an Irish mobster, so we don't dress
5: right,
3: like the Sicilian mobsters.
5: Well, let me ask you: Are the other actors in the in this mockumentary, are they fully clothed?
3: It's not.
5: I've never asked about that. So
3: yes, they're fully clothed.
5: Good, good.
3: But they're. Okay, I mean, I'm really the only non-actor.
5: Yeah, yeah.
3: No, they're all.
5: They've all done something.
3: I'm really. Yeah. But everything I have done with him, especially on this mockumentary, I had a bit part on a TV series that became part of this mockumentary.
5: Yeah.
3: Because I just happened to show up. That's how I got to know him. I was showing up because the guy who ran the coffee shop, this goes back about 2.5 years ago,
5: right,
3: said, hey,
5: right,
3: we're filming here. Come on by. Have some good coffee. And you know, I think I responded, yeah, I'll do it. And I got up and I went, I don't want to do this. I don't want to go. Because I actually took a nap on a Friday afternoon. It was like early December of 2024. I'm like, I don't want to go.
5: Right.
3: I woke up. I'm going to sit watch TV. It's a, you know, December Friday night. I went, you said you'd go. Go. I show up. I'm half asleep. An hour later, I'm in a scene. I mean, I went just to witness it.
5: Right.
3: And then at you know, that point, he's contacted me. Supposed to come out this year. I'm not even sure. He told me that they were in post-production and actually had 3 20-minute things done. So I'm not really sure what I'm doing. I just, and I don't really ask the questions. I just enjoy the process. I just go, well, I think we're going to, you know, shoot a

0: scene. If we get in there at 9, he'll say, here's what I want you to do, this, this, this. It's not really scripted because he wants it like a mockumentary or like a documentary.
1: It needs to sound real. Yeah.
0: Right.
1: Yeah.
0: So if I make a mistake or, well, whatever, yeah. Well, that's part of it. It looks more real. And it's a much easier setup because you just got a single camera doing it.
1: Yeah.
0: Okay. You might have some lights, but they're not even big on the light because they want it to look.
1: They want it to look like a documentary.
0: Like a documentary, right. Which, again, isn't flashy.
1: Right. It's not filmmaking. It's not, filmmaking. And it's not right. Like filmmaking.
0: So I just wear basically, I don't know where I got it from. Maybe I got it from the Irish mobster in, the Denzel Washington thing where he's the Equalizer.
1: Oh, yeah. Yeah, yeah.
0: Where they go into the Irish mobsters and none of them are dressed up. So I just wear whatever.
1: Right. Yeah.
0: You know, the only thing I do bring with me is because I did one and it's in the trailer. You can find the trailer on Instagram, Mobbed Up to Be Mobbed Down. You can see me in it in that interview from last year where I'm just sitting there. It just shows me I'm just there for a second because it's a trailer where the story is about a mob boss that gets out of prison and is trying to straighten up his life.
1: Right.
0: He's
1: right.
0: Found God.
1: Right. Okay.
0: And so he's found God. He deals with his sister a lot. Deals with the other guy. I can't think of the other guy's name, who does look like a mobster. A couple of them do. And then there's he was the boss, and then the crew was basically two other guys, who are supposed to be Italian, and then me.
1: Yeah.
0: And the funny thing is I'm an Irish mobster, who came from Buffalo. And I basically based it on when I was a bill collector.
1: Right.
0: When I told him the story, that sort of became who I was.
1: Right.
0: When I was a bill collector, I was 18 years old, and a guy by the name of Peter Magadino came down for me to collect his line of credit. This is actually a true story.
1: Right.
0: And so I had to call him, and he had taken over the mob at that point from his father, Stefano Magadino. Remember the Appalachia meeting, that big meeting in the late '50s or late '50s, early '60s, mm-hmm. where they really connected that, the mob, there was a conspiracy, all the families were together.
1: Right.
0: That was his father that did it. Well, he came down to Lincoln. I had to call him. I'm 18 years old.
1: By the way, the FBI called that just the greatest opportunity they ever had because they were like, are you kidding me?
0: So what I did was we came up with the story was I was an Irish mobster and I was a collector.
1: Right. Okay.
0: And I collected from a made man.
1: Right.
0: And so they were coming after me. And so I took off to go to New York City, and that's where I met Sal.
1: Right.
0: And Sal took me aboard, and I said, Sal didn't care whether, that I was Irish. He didn't. All he cared was I could make money, and that was. And so everything I've done with him has been first take. And I think this would be the fourth scene that we've done as they build the story. I still don't know where it's going. I have no idea. I know initially he wanted me whacked, but that still may come to be because the entire thing is his former crew, we don't buy it. We don't buy that he's found religion. That's the whole point.
1: Oh, okay.
0: Best part was we did it. I think the last scene we did a few months ago in the pizzeria across from the coffee shop. He films almost everything in that little downtown area of Cedar Hill, Texas.
1: Yeah.
0: Which is the haircutting place where which used to be a bank that the Bonnie and Clyde crew robbed one time.
1: Right, right.
0: Which is right across the street from the pizzeria.
1: Right.
0: The pizzeria was the best thing because we're all sitting, there's like 10 of us, and it's Sal coming, out of prison, and he pulls up in a car and everything else. We all meet him out standing outside. We all go into the pizzeria. Well, we did this when the pizzeria was closed. Well, the thing started, it opened up, and people are walking around, and we've got, the cameras and the lights and everything else, and everybody's just walking around like they didn't even bother us. Nobody was like, it kept going, and we did the entire scene there. I thought that was really cool because you see all these people in the background that you think are extras. Now, when I filmed in December 2024, I'm on the street. Walking into his mob's Christmas party, and there's a ton of people. Those were all extras there.
1: Yeah.
0: But the mockumentary, you just do it. Doesn't matter if there's a mistake or somebody goes, hey, what's going on? This is what happens when you do a documentary, which is a mockumentary.
1: Right, right.
0: So
1: Now, is it from the perspective of a documentary maker –

0: asking questions to these individuals?
1: Yes. Okay. Yes, we're being asked questions.
0: Okay.
1: We're being asked questions. And there is one scene that I know there's a trailer out there in one scene where it's just, Sal, you know, it was at the pizza place where he comes up and he goes, hey, Shamrock, what do you think? And it's like, oh, I'm doing really good. And I'm looking at it. And I said, you know, I'm the Irish mobster. I want to look like, and I don't know why, I just squinted my eyes and the way I wanted to look like I was a little drunk. And it looks like I'm a little drunk. And I was like, right, oh, I pulled it off.
0: Right on.
1: And I go, are you being straight? You really clean it up. You really cleaning up your act. And he goes, yeah. And I went, and he goes, Shamrock. And then he moved on to the next guy. It was a very, very short scene. That's the only one.
0: Right.
1: But everything else has been me being asked questions by the documentary, the fake documentary filmmaker.
0: Right.
1: I don't know whether that's going to be a scene where I'm answering questions again or whether it's basically... here's what happened when Shamrock and I were talking about this, you know, we're in Sal's voice to the documentary guy. And then it flashes to us arguing. I told him, I said, I want to get in an argument. I don't want to be this happy Irish mobster, you know, cause we don't buy into what you're doing. And so it's okay that you're out of prison, but we got money to make.
0: Right.
1: And, you know, we really have no interest.
0: Your organization needs to keep going.
1: Right. We really have no interest in, we've kept the organization going, really have no interest in the fact that, you know, you've found God.
0: Same thing happened with my crew when I got out of prison. It was, they were like, you know, we need to make money. I'm like, guys, I'm out. I don't do that anymore.
1: But it's hilarious because I know I'm not an actor. and so it's just funny when he goes, okay, we do it. He goes, okay, great. First tank, okay. And the thing is, I think some of the other people actually think I'm an actor because somehow I'm able to do it. Maybe it's because I told him, I said, he goes, oh, you do it really well. And I said, I think it's because I do it all the time on the radio. You ad lib. We're not acting.
0: We're not scripting, and we don't have to act, you know, like something. We don't have to pretend to be something.
1: But this is a forced scene I will do, and the best part is I know what I have to do now. I don't have to think about it. Mm-hmm. I know what the whole basic thing is, and so he'll just say, "Hey, here's what's going on," blah blah blah blah blah, and just, you know, do this and ask me this or do this or the question's going to be this and just come up with an answer, you know, 20 to 30 seconds.
0: Yeah. Yeah.
1: And it's like, okay, fine. As if we get there at 9 and they're ready, well, we'll be done by 9:30.
0: Oh, yeah.
1: They move quick.
0: Yeah.
1: There is no,
0: well, you want it to look genuine. So you don't want to do like too many takes. You want it to be
1: right.
0: You know, it's the way it works in documentaries, I have a friend who's an actor, and he does a lot of work in different types of jobs. A lot of recreations on like Discovery Channel and, you know, History Channel, things like that. He was in one documentary about the Uruguayan rugby team airline crash, remember, of 72?
1: Oh, yeah.
0: Where they
1: absolutely
0: ended up having to cannibalize other passengers who perished. But he was in that, and I was telling my daughter one time, this is the funniest thing. My second daughter. I said, hey, my friend Mark, he's an actor, you know, and we've been friends since high school, and now he's an actor. And she goes, well, maybe he was just acting like he's your friend. I said, he's a really good actor. And she goes, maybe he was acting like he was your friend. But it's interesting, very interesting. We're being on the set watching. Watching Peter Bogdanovich on the set of the movie Texasville, to me, was very fascinating. Mm-hmm. It's a lot of waiting around. Annie Potts was in the movie, and she was hilarious. She was funny off, you know, when the camera stopped. She, very funny and likable person. Jeff Bridges was on the, and Civil Shepherd were both in the movie. But watching the director work was very fascinating.
1: Yeah. By the way, it's a total volunteer thing for me. I made that clear early on. I have no idea whether they pay or not. I was just
0: I got paid to be an extra in that Texasville, and then don't ever see me.
1: Well, my company owns my image and likeness, so I don't officially.
0: Yeah, well,
1: so this is a hobby thing. This is like doing a high school or college play.
0: Right.
1: Volunteer.
0: Yeah. So. Doesn't mean you can't join a real mob, though.
1: That's true.
0: Yeah.
1: I wouldn't be a good
0: side
1: mobster.
0: Gig. You know, lots of side gigs these days.
1: Maybe.
0: Yeah.
1: We're Red Eye Radio.
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0: It's time once again for the fundraising event, the annual bazaar at St. Mary of the Assumption on Hawley Street, Binghamton. 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

0: We are Redeye Radio. He's Herb Carling. I'm Gary McNamara. I do want to make this one announcement, though. Some big producer there sees the quality of my acting, I'm just going to jettison this show and head to Hollywood.
1: It's what I would do. A friend of mine, I've talked about him, Mike Ryan. He does big rig stunts, driving stunts. They're not all big rig stunts, but they're driving stunts for many movies. He's got a long list, and I always remind him, yeah, you also did the remake of Herbie the Love Bug. And so he told me, he said, Hollywood is just, it's drying up. He's a rare conservative in Hollywood. He said a lot of the stunt performers are conservatives. And he said, but it's slowing down. But other states are picking up, you know, thanks to Taylor Sheridan. Texas is becoming a big state for television and movie production, you know?

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6: ABC News, I'm Sherry Preston. There's been a lot of talk about progressive Abdul El-Sayed, winner of the Michigan Democratic primary for an open Senate seat. Mike Rogers, the Republican who'll be vying for that seat as well, rallied his own supporters last night.
7: I'm telling you, this is about the heart and soul of our country. The whole country is looking at us here in Michigan. They're looking at you. And they're hoping we do everything that we can do together to make sure that we stop this in its tracks.
6: El-Sayed says he's running on a platform of affordability and getting money out of politics. Republican Senators Bill Cassidy and Lisa Murkowski meeting with Attorney General Todd Blanche on his nomination now that their colleague Susan Collins has said she will not be voting to confirm him. Dozens of health workers at the epicenter of Congo's Ebola outbreak are protesting, demanding they get paid. They say they haven't received wages since the outbreak was declared in mid-May. This is ABC News. A Senate committee set to hold a vote today on holding Dr. Anthony Fauci in contempt after he took the fifth during a hearing about the COVID pandemic. A wild ride for an out-of-control Tesla. Here's ABC's Trevor Ault.
8: It happened just after midnight in Orange County, California, near Los Angeles. The car careening some 20 feet down that embankment, slamming into multiple homes, debris shattering windows, and on one home there were tire marks spotted 10 feet up. While many people were in the homes at the time, none of them were injured. Investigators say the 22-year-old driver suffered a medical emergency and lost control. Authorities say first responders had to pull the driver from the car, but he was not seriously hurt from the crash.
6: A new court filing says that the Trump administration has refunded $100 billion in tariffs that the Supreme Court ruled were illegal. What companies are doing with that money varies. Some say they're reinvesting it. Very few, however, say they are offering refunds to all of us customers who paid higher prices. I'm Sherry Preston, ABC News.
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12: This is News Radio WNBF News. Today, partly sunny. Chance of showers and thunderstorms this afternoon, high near 89. Heat index values as high as 96. Tonight, mostly cloudy, showers and thunderstorms likely, low around 69. Friday, showers likely, possibly a thunderstorm, mostly cloudy skies, high near 87. Friday night, showers and thunderstorms with a low around 68. According to a report from the Pennsylvania State Police at Gibson, on Wednesday around 2:50 p.m., a vehicle crash occurred that resulted in the death of two occupants and a serious injury to a third. The crash occurred on Butterfield Road, around 500 feet north of Conklin Road in New Milford Township in Susquehanna County. Troopers noted that a vehicle was traveling north on Butterfield Road and traveled across the southbound lane, then onto the west gravel berm and struck a tree. After the vehicle struck the tree, it traveled back onto the roadway and came to rest on the passenger side in the northbound lane. There were three passengers in the vehicle. The operator and one passenger were ejected and suffered severe injuries. That passenger was pronounced deceased on scene, while the operator was transported from the scene and was later pronounced deceased at the Endless Mountains Hospital. The third person was transported from the scene to Wilson Memorial Hospital to be treated for injuries. The investigation is ongoing by the Pennsylvania State Police. The State Street parking ramp in downtown Binghamton has been closed for 7 months, but the problems continue inside the dangerous structure. Demolition crews from Gore Construction have been working at the parking ramp for the past few weeks. Despite fencing surrounding the garage and no trespassing signs, people continue to enter the structure to use drugs and set fires. Before demolition operations start every day, workers search for the 12-level parking ramp to be sure no one is inside. They sometimes discover people in the garage, often in the floors below the street. Workers have reported finding discarded needles and evidence of small fires that have apparently been set to provide some light underground. Firefighters were called to extinguish a blaze that was set in the basement of the structure on June 25th. City police officers routinely checked the parking ramp before the demolition work began. Gore Construction is being paid $2.5 million to tear down the garage. A surface parking lot is planned for the site after the demolition project is completed. The city plans to seek redevelopment plans for the property in the future. There's a lot of activity going on at the soon-to-open retreat at Bun Hill with student housing and community in Vestal. Major construction work for the 700-bed project south of the Binghamton University campus has been completed, but dozens of workers do remain busy at the 44-acre site between Bun Hill Road and Jensen Road for additional paving and other finishing touches that are being made to the property, which is now filled with 161 cottage-style dwellings. A retreat at Bun Hill told WNBF News yesterday the move-in day for the first residents remains scheduled for August 14th. It's not known how many of the buildings in the new student community will be occupied for the fall semester at Binghamton University. The Bun Hill Road property has been the source of controversy for nearly two decades. Vestal residents fought a different student housing project that had been proposed for the site in 2008. A protracted legal battle seeking to block the retreat project was unsuccessful. Landmark Properties acquired the land from the Krajan family for $6.8 million in 2024. The St. Agatha Foundation announced on Tuesday $2.3 million in grant funding to eight partners in care in New York State. This investment by the foundation is expected to expand access to high-quality care for breast cancer patients in central New York, including the counties of Broome, Cayuga, Chenango, Cortland, Jefferson, and Madison counties. St. Agatha Foundation focuses its grant making on providing financial assistance to individuals facing breast cancer in central New York. The provider partners receiving these capital grants include the Cortland Memorial Foundation at Guthrie Cortland Medical Center, including Guthrie Lord's Hospital and the UHS Foundation in the Binghamton area. The funding will be used largely for technology upgrades in each partner's facilities to better detect, diagnose, and treat breast cancer. These include advanced imaging technology and specialized diagnostic imaging, precision surgical navigation tools, and systems for tumor localization and radiation therapy. That's a look at local news. For updates on news, weather, sports, and features, open up the WNBF app and online at WNBF.com. 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
12: 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Good morning. It's Thursday, 6th day of August, 6:10. I'm Don Morgan. Hiring for entry-level software developers is slowed and college enrollment in computer science is declining. However, interest in artificial intelligence is growing among students from non-tech majors. Schools like VCU are now offering AI minors, and universities like Purdue and Harvard are incorporating AI into their curriculum. Northwestern University is now expanding AI courses for non-computer science majors. Colleges have been responding to changes in student demand, but they also recognize that new graduates, regardless of their field, are facing questions about their AI skills from potential employers. Traffic. You expect traffic impacts beginning tomorrow on Route 17 in the towns of Vestal and Union. There'll be single-lane traffic in effect in both directions of New York Route 17 between exit 67 and 69 through the end of the 2026 construction season, while crews replace bridge approach slabs on four bridges. In addition, the exit 68 eastbound off-ramp and the Route 26 northbound and southbound ramps to Route 17 eastbound will close once the single-lane configuration is in place. The assigned detour will direct traffic via Route 434. Also, lane restrictions on Interstate 81 northbound and southbound in Susquehanna County and Lenox, exit 211. Broome County highway work this week. Storm drain damage cleanup, I should say, on Oquaga Lake Road. Cleaning ditches on Oquaga Road, Old Newark Valley Road, and Dunham Hill Road. There's culvert work on North Sanford Road, Old Route 17, Old Newark Valley Road, and Hardy Road, and guide rail repairs on Nanticoke Drive. Weather forecast for today. We're looking at partly sunny skies, chance of showers and thunderstorms this afternoon, high near 89, heat index values as high as 96. Winds calm, but they'll become southwest this afternoon, around 5 miles an hour. Chance of showers today, 60%. Tonight, mostly cloudy, showers and thunderstorms likely low around 69 with calm winds, precipitation 60%. Friday, some patchy fog in the morning, mostly cloudy skies, showers likely, maybe a thunderstorm in the afternoon, high near 87, light and variable winds. Chance of showers Friday, 60%. Friday night will be mostly cloudy with showers and thunderstorms as well, low around 68 with calm winds, and again, chance of precipitation at 60%. Right now, 69 degrees, News Radio WNBF at 6:13. 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
12: 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The Binghamton Rumble Ponies continued their six-game series with the Hartford Yard Goats at Mirabito Stadium on Wednesday night. Details of the game, Matt Levine.
25: The Binghamton Rumble Ponies defeated the Hartford Yard Goats by a final score of 3-1 on Wednesday night at Mirabito Stadium in a game where R.J. Gordon dazzled on the mound. Six innings in the start, just one run allowed, and he struck out a career-high 10 batters while allowing three hits and just one walk. 82 pitches for Gordon as well through the six innings. and it's the third straight start where he has struck out at least seven over five innings. Gordon has turned a corner in his 2026 season, his second win of the year as well. Binghamton offensively scored in the first inning when Marco Vargas hit a leadoff single, stole second base, and then Emelian Petrie in his second game in the Mets organization hit an RBI single. In the second inning, Kevin Parada slammed a two-run home run off Hartford starter Sam Weatherly, and that was Parada's first double-A home run of the year. He had a multi-hit game and a multi-RBI game. Hartford's lone run came on a solo shot from Braylon Wimmer. That was in the fourth. The bullpen was spotless. Carlos Guzman and Brendan Gurton had perfect innings, and Saul Garcia picked up his third save with a scoreless ninth. Our next broadcast of Rumble Ponies Baseball against the Yard Goats will be on Thursday night, August 6th. First pitch is at 6:07, and the NYCM Insurance pregame show gets underway at 5:50. For Hartford, it's the left-hander Connor Eaton, one of the Rockies' top 30 prospects, going up against the right-hander Gary Gill-Hill, who is making not only his Binghamton debut, but his debut in the Mets organization after being acquired by the New York Mets at the trade deadline in the deal that sent right-hander Freddie Peralta to the Tampa Bay Rays. Make sure you tune in for Rumble Ponies Baseball on WNBF. This is Matt Levine reporting from Marabito Stadium.
12: Major League Baseball yesterday, the New York Mets edged the Cleveland Guardians 6-5. St. Louis Cardinals over the New York Yankees 3-1. Yesterday, Washington Nationals got by the Philadelphia Phillies 10-4. And Milwaukee Brewers beat the Pittsburgh Pirates 4-2. Good news for fans of the LPGA. The Corning Classic is returning in 2027 after an 18-year absence. The tournament now will be called the Classic and offer a $5 million purse. That makes it one of the richest prize funds outside the majors. It originally ran for 31 years until 2009, when it ended because of economic turndowns and increased demands from LPGA leadership. The event will take place in Corning during the last week of May. LPGA Commissioner Craig Kessler praised the community's dedication to reviving the event. Annika Sorenstam highlighted the strong community support that made the tournament special. Aaron Judge has been cleared to begin light workout activity, and the New York Yankees captain said he will return this season from the broken rib that's sidelined him since May 31st. The three-time AL MVP was on the field at Yankee Stadium in baseball gear Wednesday afternoon, stretching, jogging, and doing shuffle slides with a resistance band. He was given the green light to take a step forward in his recovery progression after undergoing his latest scan on Tuesday. Still, it will be a while before Judge is back in the lineup. He must first advance to take swings, and neither he nor Yankees manager Aaron Boone offered a target date for the slugger's return. That's a check on sports.

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4: From ABC News, Wall Street Now. Equities investors looking ahead to another busy day of earnings reports have stocks poised for a higher opening. On Wednesday, the Dow rose 263 points to a new record, 54,349. No such luck for the S&P and NASDAQ composite. Both averages posted losses. New court filings say the Trump administration has refunded $100 billion in tariffs the Supreme Court ruled were illegal. ABC News has learned that only a few companies, though, are returning the money to their customers. DoorDash is predicting a busy end to the summer. After beating estimates in the past quarter, the delivery service is forecasting larger order volume and higher profits for the third quarter. Yet it's a Colonel Sanders mea culpa. A content creator named Atticus posted video of himself counting out the pieces in the 50-piece KFC chicken nugget bucket he had just bought, finding only 35 nuggets. KFC has publicly apologized. Jim Ryan, ABC News.
5: News Radio WNBF. Video game giant Electronic Arts officially has new owners. The California-based maker of popular titles like Battlefield and The Sims announced on Tuesday that it closed the $55 billion sale of its business to Saudi Arabia's sovereign wealth fund, PIF, investment firm Silver Lake Partners and Affinity Partners, which is run by U.S. President Donald Trump's son-in-law, Jared Kushner. The acquisition's price tag is the largest ever for a buyout funded by private equity. And wider shifts to the gaming world could be on the way now that the deal is complete. Weather forecast today, partly sunny. Chance of showers and thunderstorms this afternoon on your 89. Heat index values as high as 96. Winds calm this afternoon. They'll be southwest around 5 miles an hour. Chance of precipitation today is 60%. Tonight, mostly cloudy, showers and thunderstorms likely. Winds calm, low around 69. On Friday, mostly cloudy, showers likely, possibly a thunderstorm. Patchy fog in the morning, high near 87, light and variable winds. Friday night will be mostly cloudy, showers and thunderstorms likely, with a low around 68. Winds will be calm. Right now, 69 degrees, News Radio, WNBF. 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
3: A Better Life with Dr. Sanjay Gupta.
4: 20 years ago, the average attention span was about 2.5 minutes. Today, it's just 47 seconds. Pretty disconcerting. That's according to new research out of UC Irvine. But really, this isn't our fault, at least not entirely. We can blame technology and the world around us. Attention, it turns out, is not an unlimited resource. You only have so much of it to give. Start paying more attention to what times of the day you seem to be at your mental peak. Try to knock out the more complicated stuff during that time. It's also important to take breaks every so often so you can more easily lock in when you're trying to concentrate. One expert said, even trying to visualize where you want to end your day with everything all wrapped up or with tons left to do, that can act as a real motivator. I'm Dr. Sanjay Gupta, helping you live a better life.
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7: 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This is Bill Flynn. 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McCormick Sons Funeral Home, Main Street, Binghamton. 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Great entertainment, food, and great fellowship. 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
0: Today, partly sunny. Chance of showers and thunderstorms this afternoon. High near 89. Heat index values as high as 96. Tonight, mostly cloudy. Showers and thunderstorms likely, low around 69. Friday, showers likely, possibly a thunderstorm. Mostly cloudy skies, high near 87. Friday night, showers and thunderstorms with a low around 68. According to a report from the Pennsylvania State Police at Gibson, on Wednesday around 2:50 p.m., a vehicle crash occurred that resulted in the death of two occupants and a serious injury to a third. The crash occurred on Butterfield Road, around 500 feet north of Conklin Road in New Milford Township in Susquehanna County. Troopers noted that a vehicle was traveling north on Butterfield Road and traveled across the southbound lane, then onto the west gravel berm and struck a tree. After the vehicle struck the tree, it traveled back onto the roadway and came to rest on the passenger side in the northbound lane. There were three passengers in the vehicle. The operator and one passenger were ejected and suffered severe injuries. That passenger was pronounced deceased on scene, while the operator was transported from the scene and was later pronounced deceased at the Endless Mountains Hospital. The third person was transported from the scene to Wilson Memorial Hospital to be treated for injuries. The investigation is ongoing by the Pennsylvania State Police. The State Street parking ramp in downtown Binghamton has been closed for 7 months, but the problems continue inside the dangerous structure. Demolition crews from Gorick Construction have been working at the parking ramp for the past few weeks. Despite fencing surrounding the garage and no trespassing signs, people continue to enter the structure to use drugs and set fires. Before demolition operations start every day, workers search for the 12-level parking ramp to be sure no one is inside. They sometimes discover people in the garage, often in the floors below the street. Workers have reported finding discarded needles and evidence of small fires that have apparently been set to provide some light underground. Firefighters were called to extinguish a blaze that was set in the basement of the structure on June 25th. City police officers routinely checked the parking ramp before the demolition work began. Gorick Construction is being paid $2.5 million to tear down the garage. A surface parking lot is planned for the site after the demolition project is completed. The city plans to seek redevelopment plans for the property in the future. There's a lot of activity going on at the soon-to-open retreat at Bun Hill with student housing and community in Vestal. Major construction work for the 700-bed project south of the Binghamton University campus has been completed, but dozens of workers do remain busy at the 44-acre site between Bun Hill Road and Jensen Road for additional paving and other finishing touches that are being made to the property, which is now filled with 161 cottage-style dwellings. A retreat at Bun Hill told WNBF News yesterday the move-in day for the first residents remains scheduled for August 14th. It's not known how many of the buildings in the new student community will be occupied for the fall semester at Binghamton University. The Bun Hill Road property has been the source of controversy for nearly two decades. Vestal residents fought a different student housing project that had been proposed for the site in 2008. A protracted legal battle seeking to block the retreat project was unsuccessful. Landmark Properties acquired the land from the Krajan family for $6.8 million in 2024. The St. Agatha Foundation announced on Tuesday $2.3 million in grant funding to eight partners in care in New York State. This investment by the foundation is expected to expand access to high-quality care for breast cancer patients in central New York, including the counties of Broome, Cayuga, Chenango, Cortland, Jefferson, and Madison counties. St. Agatha Foundation focuses its grant making on providing financial assistance to individuals facing breast cancer in central New York. The provider partners receiving these capital grants include the Cortland Memorial Foundation at

0: Guthrie Cortland Medical Center, including Guthrie Lourdes Hospital and the UHS Foundation in the Binghamton area. The funding will be used largely for technology upgrades in each partner's facilities to better detect, diagnose, and treat breast cancer. These include advanced imaging technology and specialized diagnostic imaging, precision surgical navigation tools, and systems for tumor localization and radiation therapy. That's a look at local news. For updates on news, weather, sports, and features, open up the WNBF app and online at WNBF.com. 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
0: 637 News Radio WNBF, Thursday, August 6th. Good morning. Anthropic says its AI models hacked into three organizations during testing. This comes just days after OpenAI said its AI models went rogue and hacked into another company. Anthropic, who is based in San Francisco, posted on its website that it discovered the incidents after reviewing over 141,000 evaluation runs. The company says it launched the large-scale cybersecurity review in response to the OpenAI incident. The models involved were Claude Opus 4.7, Claude Mythos 5, and an internal search test model. Anthropic says it reached out to the affected organizations, with two confirming they were unaware of the activity beforehand. The incidences highlighted the vulnerabilities in AI security and controls and raised questions over how AI can be used safely. We'll check in with sports next. This is News Radio WNBF.
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0: 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The Binghamton Rumble Ponies continued their six-game series with the Hartford Yard Goats at Mirabito Stadium on Wednesday night. Details of the game, Matt Levine.
10: The Binghamton Rumble Ponies defeated the Hartford Yard Goats by a final score of 3-1 on Wednesday night at Mirabito Stadium in a game where R.J. Gordon dazzled on the mound. Six innings in the start, just one run allowed, and he struck out a career-high 10 batters while allowing three hits and just one walk. 82 pitches for Gordon as well through the six innings, and it's the third straight start where he has struck out at least seven over five innings. Gordon has turned a corner in his 2026 season, his second win of the year as well. Binghamton offensively scored in the first inning when Marco Vargas hit a leadoff single.

0: stole second base, and then Emilian Petri, in his second game in the Mets organization, hit an RBI single. In the second inning, Kevin Parada slammed a two-run home run off Hartford starter Sam Weatherly, and that was Parada's first double-A home run of the year. He had a multi-hit game and a multi-RBI game. Hartford's lone run came on a solo shot from Braylon Wimmer. That was in the fourth. The bullpen was spotless. Carlos Guzman and Brendan Gurton had perfect innings, and Saul Garcia picked up his third save with a scoreless ninth. Our next broadcast of Rumble Ponies Baseball against the Yard Goats will be on Thursday night, August 6th. First pitch is at 6:07, and the NYCM Insurance pregame show gets underway at 5:50. For Hartford, it's the left-hander Connor Eaton, one of the Rockies' top 30 prospects, going up against the right-hander Gary Gill-Hill, who is making not only his Binghamton debut, but his debut in the Mets organization after being acquired by the New York Mets at the trade deadline in the deal that sent right-hander Freddy Peralta to the Tampa Bay Rays. Make sure you tune in for Rumble Ponies Baseball on WNBF. This is Matt Levine reporting from Marabito Stadium.
1: Major League Baseball yesterday, the New York Mets edged the Cleveland Guardians 6-5. St. Louis Cardinals over the New York Yankees 3-1. Yesterday, Washington Nationals got by the Philadelphia Phillies 10-4. And Milwaukee Brewers beat the Pittsburgh Pirates 4-2. Good news for fans of the LPGA. The Corning Classic is returning in 2027 after an 18-year absence. The tournament now will be called the Classic and offer a $5 million purse. That makes it one of the richest prize funds outside the majors. It originally ran for 31 years until 2009, when it ended because of economic turndowns and increased demands from LPGA leadership. The event will take place in Corning during the last week of May. LPGA Commissioner Craig Kessler praised the community's dedication to reviving the event. Annika Sorenstam highlighted the strong community support that made the tournament special. Aaron Judge has been cleared to begin light workout activity, and the New York Yankees captain said he will return this season from the broken rib that's sidelined him since May 31st. The three-time AL MVP was on the field at Yankee Stadium in baseball gear Wednesday afternoon, stretching, jogging, and doing shuffle slides with a resistance band. He was given the green light to take a step forward in his recovery progression after undergoing his latest scan on Tuesday. Still, it will be a while before Judge is back in the lineup. He must first advance to take swings, and neither he nor Yankees manager Aaron Boone offered a target date for the slugger's return. That's a check on sports. For updates on local news, weather, sports, and features, open up the WNBF app and online at WNBF.com. 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
1: The New York Giants put veteran defensive lineman Roy Robertson Harris on injured reserve. The move means he'll be out for the season after tearing his right Achilles tendon during an off-season workout practice in May. The 33-year-old opened training camp on the physically unable to perform list. The Giants, after trading Dexter Lawrence to Cincinnati ahead of the draft in April, hoped to fill the void by committee. With Robertson Harris out, That will now come down to the likes of free agent additions DJ Reader and Shelby Harris, holdover Darius Alexander, and rookie six-round pick Bobby Jamison Travis. 6:45 News Radio WNBF Business News coming up next.
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1: 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It is Thursday, the 6th day of August. Let's check in with the business world. World shares are mixed, and South Korea dropped more than 4% following declines for some big tech giants on Wall Street. Oil prices held steady, with Brent crude trading near $79 a barrel. Uncertainty about the direction of the U.S. war with Iran persists despite hopes for a reopening of the Strait of Hormuz. On Wednesday, the S&P 500 slipped 0.2% from an all-time high, and the Dow Industrials rose 0.5%. The NASDAQ Composite lost 0.8%. SpaceX sank after increasing its spending on artificial intelligence. Strong corporate profits and expectations for more growth ahead generally have been steering U.S. stocks higher. A new Associated Press NORC poll finds that Americans are increasingly noticing the impact of extreme heat on their lives, and they say much of that shift is happening in the West and Midwest. According to the survey, U.S. adults nationally have become more likely to say extreme heat has had either a major impact or a minor impact on their travel or vacation plans, electricity bills, their sleep, their family's outdoor activities, and more since 2024. Much of that shift was among people who live in the West or Midwest. At the same time, belief in climate change has declined slightly since last year. Nintendo's first quarter profits surged 53.5%, driven by the success of the Super Mario movie and strong demand for the Switch 2 console. The company reported a profit of $933 million from April to June, compared to $608 billion a year ago. However, quarterly sales dipped 9.5% to $3.3 billion. Challenges included U.S. tariffs and rising component costs. Nintendo expects a 27% drop in profit for the fiscal year ending March 2027. Despite this, the Switch 2 remains popular, with 3.82 million units sold globally. Nintendo shares rose 2.9% in Tokyo trading. Disney's solid third quarter was driven by a $1 billion box office haul from Toy Story 5 and the draw of its U.S. theme parks that helped to offset continued weakness from international tourism. Disney also announced a global short-form content sharing deal with TikTok on Wednesday. The agreement will bring Disney-focused fan-created content from TikTok to the Disney Plus app. Shares climbed more than 3% before the market opened. Disney cautioned earlier this year that its theme parks division would likely see modest growth due in part to declining tourism from abroad. International tourism in the United States has waned due to President Donald Trump's tariffs, a crackdown on immigrants, and repeated jabs at overseas allies. France is banning unsolicited telemarketing calls starting next week following years of people's complaints. The new law aims to protect consumers from intrusive calls and fraud. It goes into effect on August 11th. Previously, people had to opt out of marketing calls. Now companies making illegal calls face hefty fines. Exceptions include calls to existing customers or those who have given explicit consent. Similar measures have been implemented in neighboring Germany. Other countries like the United States and Britain rely on opt-out systems. That's a look at your business news. This is News Radio WNBF.
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1: get ready to return to Stars Hollow. A new HBO Max documentary is taking fans behind the scenes of Gilmore Girls. It'll feature interviews with creator Amy Sherman Palladino, actress Lauren Graham, and more. No word yet on when it's coming out.
2: You doing okay?
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1: Five Star Weekend is coming back for season two. Peacock picked up the show for another season after it became the streamer's most watched scripted series. Jennifer Garner stars as Hollis Shaw, a famous cook trying to move past a devastating loss. We're getting our first look at the Martin spinoff, The Varnell Hill Show. The workplace comedy follows Tommy Davidson as a fictional talk show host with Martin Lawrence guest starring. It comes out September 1st on Paramount Plus. And happy birthday to actor Leslie Odom Jr. He turns 45 today. Michelle Franzen, ABC News.
4: News Radio, WNBF. Partly sunny today. Chance of showers and thunderstorms this afternoon, high near 89. Heat index values as high as 96. Winds calm. They'll become southwest this afternoon, around 5 miles an hour. Mostly cloudy tonight. Showers and thunderstorms likely, low around 69. On Friday, patchy fog in the morning, mostly cloudy, showers likely, maybe a thunderstorm in the afternoon, high near 87, light and variable winds. Friday night will be showers and thunderstorms with mostly cloudy skies, low around 68. Right now, we're at 69 degrees. 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
11: 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Because once AI popped in, the flaws stopped, and AI finally earned its salt. Smarter in 5 minutes a day, it's my free newsletter at getkim.com. 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
1: ABC News, I'm Sherry Preston. Oil prices are holding steady this morning as the world waits for a deal on reopening the Strait of Hormuz. Iran says it's in the final stages of drafting an agreement, not with the U.S., with Oman. New court filings show the Trump administration has now paid back $100 billion of the tariffs that were struck down by the Supreme Court. ABC's Peter Haralambos.
15: The Trump administration owes a total of $166 billion to thousands of American businesses who pay the tariffs that were struck down by the Supreme Court. While companies are beginning to get those refunds, most consumers aren't seeing that money go back into their pockets, even though they paid higher prices because of the tariffs.
1: Prosecutors in Israel have now charged a settler in the West Bank killing of a Palestinian activist last year. The salmonella outbreak connected to jalapenos from Mexico has now spread to 27 states, making it at least 345 people sick. And the cyclosporiasis outbreak has grown to 15 states. This is ABC News. We're learning more about the Oval Office meeting between President Trump, U.S. Attorney Jeanine Pirro, and Interior Secretary Doug Burgum over the now-dropped vandalism charges related to the D.C. reflecting pool. Here's ABC's Olivia Rubin.
16: Sources say during this meeting, Pirro lashed out at Burgum directly and had blamed him for misleading the president about the evidence that was in this case. Another sort of key aspect here is what did the president know before this case was dropped? Well, sources say that Pirro did give some in the White House a heads up that it was going to get dropped, but it's not clear what Trump personally knew ahead of time, and that's why potentially he could be so upset.
1: Some think the president will fire Pirro still over the whole thing. FIFA President Gianni Infantino has apologized for his plan to sell stakes in the World Cup, but will keep his job. FIFA's senior staff throwing its support behind him, even as they acknowledge that mistakes were made. I'm Sherry Preston, ABC News.
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4: 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Today, partly sunny. Chance of showers and thunderstorms this afternoon, high near 89. Heat index values as high as 96. Tonight, mostly cloudy, showers and thunderstorms likely, low around 69. Friday, showers likely, possibly a thunderstorm, mostly cloudy skies, high near 87. Friday night, showers and thunderstorms with a low around 68. According to a report from the Pennsylvania State Police at Gibson, on Wednesday around 2:50 p.m., a vehicle crash occurred that resulted in the death of two occupants and a serious injury to a third. The crash occurred on Butterfield Road, around 500 feet north of Conklin Road in New Milford Township in Susquehanna County. Troopers noted that a vehicle was traveling north on Butterfield Road and traveled across the southbound lane, then onto the west gravel berm and struck a tree. After the vehicle struck the tree, it traveled back onto the roadway and came to rest on the passenger side in the northbound lane. There were three passengers in the vehicle. The operator and one passenger were ejected and suffered severe injuries. That passenger was pronounced deceased on scene, while the operator was transported from the scene and was later pronounced deceased at the Endless Mountains Hospital. The third person was transported from the scene to Wilson Memorial Hospital to be treated for injuries. The investigation is ongoing by the Pennsylvania State Police. The State Street parking ramp in downtown Binghamton has been closed for 7 months, but the problems continue inside the dangerous structure. Demolition crews from Gorey Construction have been working at the parking ramp for the past few weeks. Despite fencing surrounding the garage and no trespassing signs, people continue to enter the structure to use drugs and set fires. Before demolition operations start every day, workers search for the 12-level parking ramp to be sure no one is inside. They sometimes discover people in the garage, often in the floors below the street. Workers have reported finding discarded needles and evidence of small fires that have apparently been set to provide some light underground. Firefighters were called to extinguish a blaze that was set in the basement of the structure on June 25th. City police officers routinely checked the parking ramp before the demolition work began. Gorey Construction is being paid $2.5 million to tear down the garage. A surface parking lot is planned for the site after the demolition project is completed. The city plans to seek redevelopment plans for the property in the future. There's a lot of activity going on at the soon-to-open retreat at Bun Hill with student housing and community investor. Major construction work for the 700-bed project south of the Binghamton University campus has been completed, but dozens of workers do remain busy at the 44-acre site between Bun Hill Road and Jensen Road for additional paving and other finishing touches that are being made to the property, which is now filled with 161 cottage-style dwellings. A retreat at Bun Hill told WNBF News yesterday that move-in day for the first residents remains scheduled for August 14th. It's not known how many of the buildings in the new student community will be occupied for the fall semester at Binghamton University. The Bun Hill Road property has been the source of controversy for nearly two decades. Vestal residents fought a different student housing project that had been proposed for the site in 2008. A protracted legal battle seeking to block the retreat project was unsuccessful. Landmark Properties acquired the land from the Krajan family for $6.8 million in 2024. The St. Agatha Foundation announced on Tuesday $2.3 million in grant funding to 8 partners in care in New York State. This investment by the foundation is expected to expand access to high-quality care for breast cancer patients in central New York, including the counties of Broome, Cayuga, Chenango, Cortland, Jefferson, and Madison counties. St. Agatha Foundation focuses its grant making on providing financial assistance to individuals facing breast cancer in central New York. The provider partners receiving these capital grants include the Cortland Memorial Foundation at Guthrie Cortland Medical Center, including Guthrie Lord's Hospital and the UHS Foundation in the Binghamton area. The funding will be used largely for technology upgrades in each partner's facilities to better detect, diagnose, and treat breast cancer. These include advanced imaging technology and specialized diagnostic imaging, precision surgical navigation tools, and systems for tumor localization and radiation therapy. That's a look at local news. For updates on news, weather, sports, and features, open up the WNBF app and online at WNBF.com. 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
4: 7:10 on this Thursday morning, August 6th, News Radio, WNBF, Don Morgan, good morning. The childhood home of Apollo 11 astronaut Neil Armstrong is up for sale, and its future is uncertain. Owned by a retired history teacher for nearly 40 years, the house in Ohio has been preserved to reflect its past. Armstrong built model planes there and took his first flying lessons nearby. The home has hosted astronauts, including Buzz Aldrin, and contains memorabilia like autographed photos. The owner hopes someone will buy it and donate it to the Armstrong Museum. It's listed at $430,000. The house isn't legally protected from changes, but its historical significance remains. Neil Armstrong passed away at age 82 in 2012. 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Or I should say traffic. Storm damage continues work and cleanup on Oquaga Lake Road. There's cleaning ditches on Oquaga Road as well as Old Newark Valley Road and Dunham Hill Road. Culvert work continues this week in Broome County on North Sanford Road, Old Route 17, Old Newark Valley Road and Hardy Road, and guide rail repairs on Nanticoke Drive. Beginning tomorrow, expect traffic impacting in Route 17 in the towns of Vestal and Union. Weather permitting, single-lane traffic will be in effect in both directions of Route 17 between exit 67 and 69 through the end of the 2026 construction season. Crews will be replacing bridge approach slabs on 4 bridges. In addition, exit 68 eastbound off-ramp and the Route 26 northbound and southbound ramps to Route 17 eastbound will close once the single-lane configurations are in place. A signed detour will direct traffic via Route 434. Coming up on Monday, April 20th, there'll be lane reductions on Route 434 Vestal Parkway as phase one of a two-phase bridge deck replacement project over Choconut Creek gets underway. Weather forecast for today, we're looking at partly sunny skies with a chance of showers and thunderstorms this afternoon on your 89. Heat index values is high as 96. Winds calm. They'll become southwest around 5 miles an hour this afternoon. Chance of showers today, 60%. Tonight, mostly cloudy with showers and thunderstorm, low around 69, winds calm, precipitation again, 60%. Friday, patchy fog in the morning hours, mostly cloudy, showers likely, maybe an afternoon thunderstorm on your 87, light and variable winds on Friday, chance of showers 60%. And Friday night, it'll be mostly cloudy with showers and thunderstorms and a low around 68 with calm winds. 70 degrees currently. 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
4: This is News Radio WNBF News. The Binghamton Rumble Ponies continued their six-game series with the Hartford Yard Goats at Mirabito Stadium on Wednesday night. Details of the game, Matt Levine.
23: The Binghamton Rumble Ponies defeated the Hartford Yard Goats by a final score of 3-1 on Wednesday night at Mirabito Stadium in a game where R.J. Gordon dazzled on the mound. Six innings in the start, just one run allowed, and he struck out a career-high 10 batters while allowing three hits and just one walk. 82 pitches for Gordon as well through the six innings, and it's the third straight start where he has struck out at least seven over five innings. Gordon has turned a corner in his 2026 season, his second win of the year as well. Binghamton offensively scored in the first inning when Marco Vargas hit a leadoff single, stole second base, and then Emelian Petrie, in his second game in the Mets organization, hit an RBI single. In the second inning, Kevin Parada slammed a two-run home run off Hartford starter Sam Weatherly, and that was Parada's first double-A home run of the year. He had a multi-hit game and a multi-RBI game. Hartford's lone run came on a solo shot from Braylon Wimmer. That was in the fourth. The bullpen was spotless. Carlos Guzman and Brendan Gurton had perfect innings, and Saul Garcia picked up his third save with a scoreless ninth. Our next broadcast of Rumble Ponies Baseball against the Yard Goats will be on Thursday night, August 6th. First pitch is at 6:07, and the NYCM Insurance pregame show gets underway at 5:50. For Hartford, it's the left-hander Connor Eaton, one of the Rockies' top 30 prospects, going up against the right-hander Gary Gill-Hill, who is making not only his Binghamton debut, but his debut in the Mets organization after being acquired by the New York Mets at the trade deadline in the deal that sent right-hander Freddie Peralta to the Tampa Bay Rays. Make sure you tune in for Rumble Ponies Baseball on WNBF. This is Matt Levine reporting from Mirabito Stadium.
4: Major League Baseball yesterday, the New York Mets edged the Cleveland Guardians 6-5. St. Louis Cardinals over the New York Yankees 3-1. Yesterday, Washington Nationals got by the Philadelphia Phillies 10-4. And Milwaukee Brewers beat the Pittsburgh Pirates 4-2. Good news for fans of the LPGA. The Corning Classic is returning in 2027 after an 18-year absence. The tournament now will be called the Classic and offer a $5 million purse. That makes it one of the richest prize funds outside the majors. It originally ran for 31 years until 2009, when it ended because of economic turndowns and increased demands from LPGA leadership. The event will take place in Corning during the last week of May. LPGA Commissioner Craig Kessler praised the community's dedication to reviving the event. Annika Sorenstam highlighted the strong community support that made the tournament special. Aaron Judge has been cleared to begin light workout activity, and the New York Yankees captain said he will return this season from the broken rib that's sidelined him since May 31st. The three-time AL MVP was on the field at Yankee Stadium in baseball gear Wednesday afternoon, stretching, jogging, and doing shuffle slides with a resistance band. He was given the green light to take a step forward in his recovery progression after undergoing his latest scan on Tuesday. Still, it will be a while before Judge is back in the lineup. He must first advance to take swings, and neither he nor Yankees manager Aaron Boone offered a target date for the slugger's return. That's a check on sports. For updates on local news, weather, sports, and features, open up the WNBF app and online at WNBF.com. 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
5: 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I'm Bob Joseph. I hope you'll join me Monday through Friday from 9 to noon for local talk, local topics, local guests, and of course, local callers. 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
4: Stephon Diggs is signing with the Washington Commanders. A person familiar with the agreement told the Associated Press the move gives quarterback Jaden Daniels and the offensive proven experienced wide receiver. Diggs joins Washington for a 12th year in the NFL after playing last season with New England. Diggs had 99 catches for 1,123 yards and 5 touchdowns in 21 games, and counting the Patriots' playoff run to the Super Bowl. Diggs previously played for

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6: These are your political insights from ABC News. After two young women who are staffers for North Carolina GOP Representative Chuck Edwards came forward with allegations of sexual misconduct, the congressman formally suspended his reelection campaign Wednesday. This after the House Ethics Committee said they found substantial evidence to believe he, quote, violated House rules related to sexual harassment and hostile workplace. Edwards plans on finishing out his term. GOP Senators Lisa Murkowski and Bill Cassidy met with Acting Attorney General Todd Blanche Wednesday to figure out whether they'll vote to confirm President Trump's former personal lawyer to the position. After the meeting, Murkowski was fairly tight-lipped.
7: I'm going to be processing a lot of what we just discussed, so we'll go from there.
6: Homeland Security Committee Chair Rand Paul will lead the committee in a vote on a resolution to hold Dr. Anthony Fauci in contempt of Congress Thursday. In order for someone to be held in contempt, the full Senate would have to approve the resolution, which is not expected to happen. I'm Stephanie Officer, ABC News.
8: News Radio WNBF 723. Today is Thursday, August 6th, the 218th day of 2026. There were 147 days left in the year. Today in history, August 6, 1945, during World War II, the U.S. B-29 superfortress Enola Gay dropped an atomic bomb on Hiroshima, Japan, resulting in an estimated 140,000 deaths. Also on this date in 1806, Emperor Francis II abdicated, marking the end of the Holy Roman Empire after nearly 1,000 years. On this date in 1825, Upper Peru became the Autonomous Republic of Bolivia. In 1890, a prison in Auburn, New York, William Kemmler became the first person to be executed via the electric chair. 1949, Queen Wilhelmina of the Netherlands became the first reigning queen to address a joint session of Congress, telling lawmakers that despite Nazi occupation, her people's motto remained, no surrender. 1962, on this date, Jamaica gained independence from the United Kingdom after 300 years of British rule. 1965, President Lyndon B. Johnson signed the Voting Rights Act, prohibiting racial discrimination in voting. 1991, the World Wide Web made its public debut as a means of accessing web pages over the internet. And on this date, August 6, 2025, a U.S. Army sergeant shot and wounded five fellow soldiers at Fort Stewart in Georgia before being tackled by other troops. Cornelius Radford was later sentenced to life in military prison with the possibility of parole after being convicted of attempted murder at a court-martial. Your weather forecast for today, partly sunny, chance of showers and thunderstorms, high near 89. Heat index values as high as 96. Mostly cloudy tonight, showers and thunderstorms likely, low around 69. Mostly cloudy Friday, patchy fog in the morning, showers and possibly a thunderstorm in the afternoon, high near 87. Patchy fog Friday night on the overnight. Mostly cloudy, showers and thunderstorms, low around 68. Currently, it's 70 degrees at News Radio, WNBF. 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
6: Kratom contains substances that affect your brain. Larger doses act like a downer. Lower doses can be energizing. Some people use kratom in teas or supplements to try to decrease symptoms of pain, anxiety, depression, or as an energy booster. But kratom is not regulated in the U.S. While currently legal at the national level, it's not approved by the FDA for use in medications, supplements, or food. And some cities and states have bans in place due to the risks of severe effects like liver injury, seizures, changes in heart rhythm, and difficulty breathing. Despite this, poison control reports of kratom use have spiked 64 times in the last 13 years, with nearly 75% of cases needing some medical care and about one-third requiring hospitalization. If you're using or thinking about using kratom, talk to your doctor first. There may be a safer, more proven option. With this Medical Minute, I'm Mike Dubusky.
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10: This is News Radio, WNBF News. Today, partly sunny. Chance of showers and thunderstorms this afternoon, high near 89. Heat index values as high as 96. Tonight, mostly cloudy, showers and thunderstorms likely, low around 69. Friday, showers likely, possibly a thunderstorm, mostly cloudy skies, high near 87. Friday night, showers and thunderstorms with a low around 68. According to a report from the Pennsylvania State Police at Gibson, on Wednesday around 2:50 p.m., a vehicle crash occurred that resulted in the death of two occupants and a serious injury to a third. The crash occurred on Butterfield Road, around 500 feet north of Conklin Road in New Milford Township in Susquehanna County. Troopers noted that a vehicle was traveling north on Butterfield Road and traveled across the southbound lane, then onto the west gravel berm and struck a tree. After the vehicle struck the tree, it traveled back onto the roadway and came to rest on the passenger side in the northbound lane. There were three passengers in the vehicle. The operator and one passenger were ejected and suffered severe injuries. That passenger was pronounced deceased on scene, while the operator was transported from the scene and was later pronounced deceased at the Endless Mountains Hospital. The third person was transported from the scene to Wilson Memorial Hospital to be treated for injuries. The investigation is ongoing by the Pennsylvania State Police. The State Street parking ramp in downtown Binghamton has been closed for 7 months, but the problems continue inside the dangerous structure. Demolition crews from Gore Construction have been working at the parking ramp for the past few weeks. Despite fencing surrounding the garage and no trespassing signs, people continue to enter the structure to use drugs and set fires. Before demolition operations start every day, workers search for the 12-level parking ramp to be sure no one is inside. They sometimes discover people in the garage, often in the floors below the street. Workers have reported finding discarded needles and evidence of small fires that have apparently been set to provide some light underground. Firefighters were called to extinguish a blaze that was set in the basement of the structure on June 25th. City police officers routinely checked the parking ramp before the demolition work began. Gore Construction is being paid $2.5 million to tear down the garage. A surface parking lot is planned for the site after the demolition project is completed. The city plans to seek redevelopment plans for the property in the future. There's a lot of activity going on at the soon-to-open retreat at Bun Hill with student housing and community in Vestal. Major construction work for the 700-bed project south of the Binghamton University campus has been completed, but dozens of workers do remain busy at the 44-acre site between Bun Hill Road and Jensen Road for additional paving and other finishing touches that are being made to the property, which is now filled with 161 cottage-style dwellings. A retreat at Bun Hill told WNBF News yesterday the move-in day for the first residents remains scheduled for August 14th. It's not known how many of the buildings in the new student community will be occupied for the fall semester at Binghamton University. The Bun Hill Road property has been the source of controversy for nearly two decades. Vestal residents fought a different student housing project that had been proposed for the site in 2008. A protracted legal battle seeking to block the retreat project was unsuccessful. Landmark Properties acquired the land from the Krajan family for $6.8 million in 2024. The St. Agatha Foundation announced on Tuesday $2.3 million in grant funding to eight partners in care in New York State. This investment by the foundation is expected to expand access to high-quality care for breast cancer patients in central New York, including the counties of Broome, Cayuga, Chenango, Cortland, Jefferson, and Madison counties. St. Agatha Foundation focuses its grant making on providing financial assistance to individuals facing breast cancer in central New York. The provider partners receiving these capital grants include the Cortland Memorial Foundation at Guthrie Cortland Medical Center, including Guthrie Lord's Hospital and the UHS Foundation in the Binghamton area. The funding will be used largely for technology upgrades in each partner's facilities to better detect, diagnose, and treat breast cancer. These include advanced imaging technology and specialized diagnostic imaging, precision surgical navigation tools, and systems for tumor localization and radiation therapy. That's a look at local news. For updates on news, weather, sports, and features, open up the WNBF app and online at www.

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0: 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Scientists have captured images of the sun's surface in the finest detail yet. Researchers were able to peek with the help of a telescope on the island of Maui in Hawaii. They saw strange feathery patterns rippling across the surface, evidence of a well-known phenomenon that until now hadn't been observed at this level on the solar surface. It can help scientists understand how magnetic fields work on the sun, which is at the root of intense solar storms that can scramble GPS communications and trigger colorful auroras on Earth. The new research was published yesterday in the journal Nature. We'll check in with sports next. 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
0: This is News Radio WNBF News. The Binghamton Rumble Ponies continued their six-game series with the Hartford Yard Goats at Mirabito Stadium on Wednesday night. Details of the game, Matt Levine.
10: The Binghamton Rumble Ponies defeated the Hartford Yard Goats by a final score of 3-1 on Wednesday night at Mirabito Stadium in a game where R.J. Gordon dazzled on the mound. Six innings in the start. Just one run allowed, and he struck out a career-high 10 batters while allowing three hits and just one walk. 82 pitches for Gordon as well through the six innings, and it's the third straight start where he has struck out at least seven over five innings. Gordon has turned a corner in his 2026 season, his second win of the year as well. Binghamton offensively scored in the first inning when Marco Vargas hit a leadoff single, stole second base, and then Emilian Petrie, in his second game in the Mets organization, hit an RBI single. In the second inning, Kevin Parada slammed a two-run home run off Hartford starter Sam Weatherly, and that was Parada's first double-A home run of the year. He had a multi-hit game and a multi-RBI game. Hartford's lone run came on a solo shot from Braylon Wimmer. That was in the fourth. The bullpen was spotless. Carlos Guzman and Brendan Gurton had perfect innings, and Saul Garcia picked up his third save with a scoreless ninth. Our next broadcast of Rumble Ponies Baseball against the Yard Goats will be on Thursday night, August 6th. First pitch is at 6:07, and the NYCM Insurance pregame show gets underway at 5:50. For Hartford, it's the left-hander Connor Eaton, one of the Rockies' top 30 prospects, going up against the right-hander Gary Gill-Hill, who is making not only his Binghamton debut, but his debut in the Mets organization after being acquired by the New York Mets at the trade deadline in the deal that sent right-hander Freddie Peralta to the Tampa Bay Rays. Make sure you tune in for Rumble Ponies Baseball.

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1: Major League Baseball yesterday, the New York Mets edged the Cleveland Guardians 6-5. St. Louis Cardinals over the New York Yankees 3-1. Yesterday, Washington Nationals got by the Philadelphia Phillies 10-4. And Milwaukee Brewers beat the Pittsburgh Pirates 4-2. Good news for fans of the LPGA. The Corning Classic is returning in 2027 after an 18-year absence. The tournament now will be called the Classic and offer a $5 million purse. That makes it one of the richest prize funds outside the majors. It originally ran for 31 years until 2009, when it ended because of economic turndowns and increased demands from LPGA leadership. The event will take place in Corning during the last week of May. LPGA Commissioner Craig Kessler praised the community's dedication to reviving the event. Annika Sorenstam highlighted the strong community support that made the tournament special. Aaron Judge has been cleared to begin light workout activity, and the New York Yankees captain said he will return this season from the broken rib that's sidelined him since May 31st. The three-time AL MVP was on the field at Yankee Stadium in baseball gear Wednesday afternoon, stretching, jogging, and doing shuffle slides with a resistance band. He was given the green light to take a step forward in his recovery progression after undergoing his latest scan on Tuesday. Still, it will be a while before Judge is back in the lineup. He must first advance to take swings, and neither he nor Yankees manager Aaron Boone offered a target date for the slugger's return. That's a check on sports. For updates on local news, weather, sports, and features, open up the WNBF app and online at WNBF.com. 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
1: Brianna Stewart scored 28 points, and the New York Liberty beat the Seattle Storm 92-86 on Wednesday night to compete a two-game sweep. The teams also played Monday, and New York came away with a 95-83 victory. Seattle has dropped 10 straight. New York has won six of its last seven games. 744 News Radio WNBF.
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1: 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It is the first Thursday of the month. That means time to talk to Ross Park Zoo Director Phil Gittner. Good morning.
8: Hey, Don, how are you today?
1: Doing fine. Welcome to August.
8: I know, it's hard to believe it's August already.
1: Yes, it is. All right. So every month we like to check in with you and see what's new at the Ross Park Zoo. And I'm sure you've got a busy month going on.
8: You know, summer is always a busy time for us at the zoo. We've had an amazing season so far. We've hosted three free admission days at the zoo, including one last month with Greenlight, where we had almost 3,000 guests at the zoo. So
1: wow,
8: it's been busy, busy, busy for us at the zoo. It's great to see so many people out supporting the zoo and having fun with their family and friends. So we're looking forward to, you know, another incredible month, celebrating our howler monkeys this month. So they're our featured animal of the month. So you can follow our social media to learn more about our howler monkeys, and stop by the zoo on Monday afternoon at 2 o'clock in our Wolf Woods building. We're having our monthly zoo trivia contest.
1: Cool.
8: So all of our trivia this month is all about our howler monkeys. So that's Monday at 2 o'clock. So we hope to see people out and about for our trivia this month.
1: All right, sounds good. Any animal birthdays this month?
8: No, it's a low-key month this month. You know, we are excited. We are going to be, we have two Canada lynx who have come down from the Utica Zoo, so we'll be introducing them to the public later this month, so stay tuned for when people can start seeing our Canada lynx out on their habitat.
1: Okay. And for those who want to visit the zoo, how about letting everybody know your hours and days that you're open?
8: Yeah, so we are open daily from 10 a.m. to 4 p.m. We're open year-round. So, you know, even though sadly summer is quickly coming to an end, the fun at the zoo will continue year-round. And it's always a great time to visit the zoo in the fall and winter when it's a little bit cooler and the animals are more active. So, you know, we hope to see people, you know, even past the end of the summer. So we've got a lot going on. We've right. got some cool things in the works in terms of some animals. So, you know, stay tuned. The fall is going to be an exciting time for us out at the zoo.
1: All right. Sounds good. Anything else you want to mention?
8: Of course, it's August. So every August, we have a great group of volunteers who come in every Thursday and do Wild About Reading. So that kicks off today at 11 o'clock. Today they're going to be underneath our picnic tent and doing a story and some crafts related to birds. So we encourage folks to come out on Thursdays at 11 o'clock and check out our Wild About Reading program.
1: So if someone wanted to be a volunteer, what should they do?
8: They can email us at info@rossparkzoo.org and get connected with us for volunteer opportunities. So everything from kind of helping out with educational activities to helping out with maintenance at the zoo, kind of keeping things up to date. So there's always opportunities for volunteers. So we encourage people to reach out. That's info@rossparkzoo.org.
1: Sounds good. Anything else before we say goodbye?
8: You know, for those of you that are celebrating birthdays for your kids, the zoo is always a fun place to have a birthday party. So we do have the opportunity to host birthday parties at the zoo. So, you know, reach out to us. We'd love to host your next birthday party. Or, you know, summer's winding down. We know a lot of companies will host, you know, corporate outings. We've got some great spaces. We've got our pavilions. We have the amphitheater. We have Wolf Woods. We have our picnic tent. So if you're looking for some place to have that summer outing for your employees, then reach out to us at info@rossparkzoo.org. We'd love to work with you and host your corporate outing.
1: That's very true. Yeah, you have a lot of a lot of great areas for things like that, for the birthday parties and celebrations and corporate events. It's amazing, a beautiful place.
8: Yeah, and you know, on Tuesday, August 18th. We're a part of the Southside Neighborhood Assembly, so we're happy every August to host their annual picnic. So on Tuesday, August 18th, the Southside Neighborhood Assembly will be having their annual picnic at the zoo. So we encourage folks to come out. That's going to be starting at 5 o'clock. Bring a dish to pass and come meet and talk with fellow Southsiders on August 18th.
1: All right. Sounds great, Bill. Thank you very much for checking in. Ross Park Zoo Director Phil Gittner. And we'll talk to you on the first Thursday in September.
8: Hard to believe it's going to be September soon.
1: I know. All right. Thank you very much, Phil. And have a great day.
8: All right. Thank you.
1: Take care.
8: Bye.
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15: 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From ABC News Tech Trends. There's been a major leadership shakeup on Google's artificial intelligence team. Demis Hassabis, who's been the CEO of Google DeepMind, will now be the chairman of that unit. He's also been named the chief scientist at Alphabet, Google's parent company. Jeff Dean, a 27-year Google veteran who previously held that role, is leaving to start his own public benefit corporation called Discovery Loop. Google has said it will be a founding investor in that AI company. In other tech world reshufflings, Nikita Beer, the head of product at X, is stepping away from that role after just 13 months on the job. And Reddit is introducing some new AI tools it says are designed to help moderate subreddits. Right now, many human moderators on the platform use a tool called Auto-Moderator to help with accounts that might be breaking the rules. That system looks for exact keywords. Reddit says AI can better handle nuance, natural language, and edge cases. With Tech Trends, I'm Mike Dubusky, ABC News.
1: 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Today, partly sunny, chance of showers and thunderstorms, high near 89. Heat index values as high as 96. Mostly cloudy tonight, showers, thunderstorms likely low around 69. Friday, Some patchy fog in the morning, mostly cloudy, showers likely, maybe a thunderstorm in the afternoon as well. High near 87. It's 70 degrees, News Radio WNBF. We'll check in with Wall Street next.
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10: 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This is Bill Flynn. 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
20: From ABC News, Wall Street Now. Equities investors looking ahead to another busy day of earnings reports have stocks poised for a higher opening. On Wednesday, the Dow rose 263 points to a new record, 54,349. No such luck for the S&P and NASDAQ composite. Both averages posted losses. New court filings say the Trump administration has refunded $100 billion in tariffs the Supreme Court ruled were illegal. ABC News has learned that only a few companies, though, are returning the money to their customers. DoorDash is predicting a busy end to the summer. After beating estimates in the past quarter, the delivery service is forecasting larger order volume and higher profits for the third quarter. And it's a Colonel Sanders mea culpa. A content creator named Atticus posted video of himself counting out the pieces in the 50-piece KFC chicken nugget bucket he had just bought, finding only 35 nuggets. KFC has publicly apologized. Jim Ryan, ABC News.
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0: ABC News, I'm Sherry Preston. There's been a lot of talk about progressive Abdul Al-Sayed, winner of the Michigan Democratic primary for an open Senate seat. Mike Rogers, the Republican, will be vying for that seat, rallying his own supporters last night.
2: I'm telling you, this is about the heart and soul of our country. The whole country is looking at us here in Michigan. They're looking at you. And they're hoping we do everything that we can do together to make sure that we stop this in its tracks.
0: Al-Sayed says he's running on a platform of affordability and getting money out of politics. Republican Senators Bill Cassidy and Lisa Murkowski meeting with Acting Attorney General Todd Blanche on his nomination to be full Attorney General, now that their colleague Susan Collins has said she will not be voting to confirm him. Dozens of health workers at the epicenter of Congo's Ebola outbreak are protesting, demanding that they get paid. They say they haven't received wages since the outbreak was declared in mid-May. This is ABC News. Maryland's governor and the Maryland Jockey Club have announced that the Preakness is moving to a new day, giving owners and trainers more challenges before the big race.
3: The second leg of the Triple Crown Quest, the Preakness Stakes, is off to the races and shifting days. Maryland's governor and the Maryland Jockey Club say to 3 weeks and a day after the Kentucky Derby. The race will also be run on a Sunday for the first time. Since 1950, the Preakness has been held on the third Saturday in May, or 2 weeks following the Kentucky Derby. The goal is to get more overall Derby horses to participate. Three of the past 5 year Derby winners have bypassed the Preakness altogether to aim for the final race in the Triple Crown, the Belmont Stakes. Michelle Franzen, ABC News.
0: DoorDash says the next couple of months could be busy. The delivery service forecasting larger order volume and higher profits for the third quarter after beating estimates in the second quarter. I'm Sherry Preston, ABC News.
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1: This is News Radio WNBF News. Today, partly sunny. Chance of showers and thunderstorms this afternoon, high near 89. Heat index values as high as 96. Tonight, mostly cloudy, showers and thunderstorms likely, low around 69. Friday, showers likely, possibly a thunderstorm, mostly cloudy skies, high near 87. Friday night, showers and thunderstorms with a low around 68. According to a report from the Pennsylvania State Police at Gibson, on Wednesday around 2:50 p.m., a vehicle crash occurred that resulted in the death of two occupants and a serious injury to a third. The crash occurred on Butterfield Road, around 500 feet north of Conklin Road in New Milford Township in Susquehanna County. Troopers noted that a vehicle was traveling north on Butterfield Road and traveled across the southbound lane, then onto the west gravel berm and struck a tree. After the vehicle struck the tree, it traveled back onto the roadway and came to rest on the passenger side in the northbound lane. There were three passengers in the vehicle. The operator and one passenger were ejected and suffered severe injuries. That passenger was pronounced deceased on scene, while the operator was transported from the scene and was later pronounced deceased at the Endless Mountains Hospital. The third person was transported from the scene to Wilson Memorial Hospital to be treated for injuries. The investigation is ongoing by the Pennsylvania State Police. The State Street parking ramp in downtown Binghamton has been closed for 7 months, but the problems continue inside the dangerous structure. Demolition crews from Gore Construction have been working at the parking ramp for the past few weeks. Despite fencing surrounding the garage and no trespassing signs, people continue to enter the structure to use drugs and set fires. Before demolition operations start every day, workers search for the 12-level parking ramp to be sure no one is inside. They sometimes discover people in the garage, often in the floors below the street. Workers have reported finding discarded needles and evidence of small fires that have apparently been set to provide some light underground. Firefighters were called to extinguish a blaze that was set in the basement of the structure on June 25th. City police officers routinely checked the parking ramp before the demolition work began. Gore Construction is being paid $2.5 million to tear down the garage. A surface parking lot is planned for the site after the demolition project is completed. The city plans to seek redevelopment plans for the property in the future. There's a lot of activity going on at the soon-to-open retreat at Bun Hill, student housing and community in Vestal. Major construction work for the 700-bed project south of the Binghamton University campus has been completed, but dozens of workers do remain busy at the 44-acre site between Bun Hill Road and Jensen Road for additional paving and other finishing touches that are being made to the property, which is now filled with 161 cottage-style dwellings. A retreat at Bun Hill told WNBF News yesterday the move-in day for the first residents remains scheduled for August 14th. It's not known how many of the buildings in the new student community will be occupied for the fall semester at Binghamton University. The Bun Hill Road property has been the source of controversy for nearly two decades. Vestal residents fought a different student housing project that had been proposed for the site in 2008. A protracted legal battle seeking to block the retreat project was unsuccessful. Landmark Properties acquired the land from the Krajan family for $6.8 million in 2024. The St. Agatha Foundation announced on Tuesday $2.3 million in grant funding to eight partners in care in New York State. This investment by the foundation is expected to expand access to high-quality care for breast cancer patients in central New York, including the counties of Broome, Cayuga, Chenango, Cortland, Jefferson, and Madison counties. St. Agatha Foundation focuses its grant-making on providing financial assistance to individuals facing breast cancer in central New York. The provider partners receiving these capital grants include the Cortland Memorial Foundation at Guthrie Cortland Medical Center, including Guthrie Lord's Hospital and the UHS Foundation in the Binghamton area. The funding will be used largely for technology upgrades in each partner's facilities to better detect, diagnose, and treat breast cancer. These include advanced imaging technology and specialized diagnostic imaging, precision surgical navigation tools, and systems for tumor localization and radiation therapy. That's a look at local news. For updates on news, weather, sports, and features, open up the WNBF app and online at WNBF.com. 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
1: 8:10 on this Thursday, 6th day of August, News Radio WNBF. Good morning, Don Morgan. Authorities say a drone with explosives was found at a Germany airport, and the device was defused. The country's top security official said yesterday that the incident posed a new quality of danger. Regional police and prosecutors said an airport employee discovered a drone near the airport's south runway with an unknown explosive device, and the object was examined by police. They removed its detonator. The German Interior Minister described what happened as a hybrid attack scenario, but didn't offer more details of authorities' assessment or specify who might be responsible. Your weather forecast for today, partly sunny, but showers and thunderstorms this afternoon on your 89. Heat index values up to 96. Winds calm. They'll become southwest this afternoon around 5 miles an hour. Precipitation today, 60%. Tonight, showers and thunderstorms likely with mostly cloudy skies. Low about 69 and calm winds. Precipitation, 60%. Friday, we're looking at patchy fog in the morning. Mostly cloudy day. Showers likely. Maybe an afternoon thunderstorm. High near 87. Light and variable winds. Friday night, showers and thunderstorms. Mostly cloudy skies. Low around 68. Winds calm. Chance of showers Friday night, 60%. It is 71 degrees. 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
1: This is News Radio WNBF News. The Binghamton Rumble Ponies continued their six-game series with the Hartford Yard Goats at Mirabito Stadium on Wednesday night. Details of the game, Matt Levine.
14: The Binghamton Rumble Ponies defeated the Hartford Yard Goats by a final score of 3-1 on Wednesday night at Mirabito Stadium in a game where R.J. Gordon dazzled on the mound. Six innings in the start, just one run allowed, and he struck out a career-high 10 batters while allowing three hits and just one walk. 82 pitches for Gordon as well through the six innings, and it's the third straight start where he has struck out at least seven over five innings. Gordon has turned a corner in his 2026 season, his second win of the year as well. Binghamton offensively scored in the first inning when Marco Vargas hit a leadoff single, stole second base, and then Emilian Petrie in his second game in the Mets organization hit an RBI single. In the second inning, Kevin Parada slammed a two-run home run off Hartford starter Sam Weatherly, and that was Parada's first double-A home run of the year. He had a multi-hit game and a multi-RBI game. Hartford's lone run came on a solo shot from Braylon Wimmer. That was in the fourth. The bullpen was spotless. Carlos Guzman and Brendan Gurton had perfect innings, and Saul Garcia picked up his third save with a scoreless ninth. Our next broadcast of Rumble Ponies Baseball against the Yard Goats will be on Thursday night, August 6th. First pitch is at 6:07, and the NYCM Insurance pregame show gets underway at 5:50. For Hartford, it's the left-hander Connor Eaton, one of the Rockies' top 30 prospects, going up against the right-hander Gary Gill-Hill, who is making not only his Binghamton debut, but his debut in the Mets organization after being acquired by the New York Mets at the trade deadline in the deal that sent right-hander Freddy Peralta to the Tampa Bay Rays. Make sure you tune in for Rumble Ponies Baseball on WNBF. This is Matt Levine reporting from Mirabito Stadium.
1: Major League Baseball yesterday, the New York Mets edged the Cleveland Guardians 6-5. St. Louis Cardinals over the New York Yankees 3-1. Yesterday, Washington Nationals got by the Philadelphia Phillies 10-4. And Milwaukee Brewers beat the Pittsburgh Pirates 4-2. Good news for fans of the LPGA. The Corning Classic is returning in 2027 after an 18-year absence. The tournament now will be called the Classic and offer a $5 million purse. That makes it one of the richest prize funds outside the majors. It originally ran for 31 years until 2009, when it ended because of economic turndowns and increased demands from LPGA leadership. The event will take place in Corning during the last week of May. LPGA Commissioner Greg Kessler praised the community's dedication to reviving the event.

0: Annika Sorenstam highlighted the strong community support that made the tournament special. Aaron Judge has been cleared to begin light workout activity, and the New York Yankees captain said he will return this season from the broken rib that's sidelined him since May 31st. The three-time AL MVP was on the field at Yankee Stadium in baseball gear Wednesday afternoon, stretching, jogging, and doing shuffle slides with a resistance band. He was given the green light to take a step forward in his recovery progression after undergoing his latest scan on Tuesday. Still, it will be a while before Judge is back in the lineup. He must first advance to take swings, and neither he nor Yankees manager Aaron Boone offered a target date for the slugger's return. That's a check on sports. For updates on local news, weather, sports, and features, open up the WNBF app and online at WNBF.com. 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
0: Two big changes in horse racing unveiled this week create more questions than answers about the future of the sport's most recognizable product, the Triple Crown. The Preakness Stakes is moving to 3 weeks and a day after the Kentucky Derby in the hopes of getting more horses to run in each of the first two Triple Crown races. For at least 1 year, that creates just a 13-day gap before the Belmont Stakes and makes it even more likely owners and trainers skip the Preakness. A new championship series for three-year-olds also includes the Derby and Belmont, but leaves out the Preakness in 2027. 818 News Radio, WNBF. Dr. Sanjay Gupta is up next.
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3: 823 News Radio WNBF. Ariana Grande addressed fans during her Chicago concert Monday night, clarifying her upcoming break from the public eye. She explained that the decision to step back after her Eternal Sunshine tour was thoughtful and planned, not reactive. On Sunday, producers announced her withdrawal from a London production set for 2027. A representative for Ariana Grande stated that she will take a break from public-facing work after the tour. She reassured fans on stage that negativity isn't affecting her, emphasizing the importance of setting boundaries. Her recent breakup and album release have fueled speculation about her health and appearance. News Radio WNBF, it's Thursday, the 6th day of August. If you have a birthday, enjoy your day. Celebrity birthdays include actor Dorian Harewood. Harewood is 76. Actor Leland Orser is also 66. Basketball Hall of Famer David Robinson turns 61 today. Singer Jerry Halliwell Horner is 64. Also celebrating a birthday, Leslie Odom Jr., who is 45. And singer Nessa Barrett turns 24. Weather forecast today, partly sunny, but we're looking at some showers and thunderstorms this afternoon, high near 89. Heat index values as high as 96. Winds calm, but they'll become southwest this afternoon around 5 miles an hour. Tonight, mostly cloudy with showers and thunderstorms, low around 69, winds calm. On Friday, we'll experience some patchy fog in the morning, mostly cloudy day, showers likely, maybe an afternoon thunderstorm, high near 87, light and variable winds. Friday night, showers and thunderstorms with a low around 68. For the weekend, Saturday, looks like a slight chance of showers, maybe a thunderstorm as well, but partly sunny skies in addition, high near 86. Sunny on Sunday, high near 85. Currently, we're at 71 degrees at News Radio WNBF. 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
2: These are your political insights from ABC News. After two young women who are staffers for North Carolina GOP Representative Chuck Edwards came forward with allegations of sexual misconduct, the congressman formally suspended his reelection campaign Wednesday. This after the House Ethics Committee said they found substantial evidence to believe he, quote, violated House rules related to sexual harassment and hostile workplace. Edwards plans on finishing out his term. GOP Senators Lisa Murkowski and Bill Cassidy met with Acting Attorney General Todd Blanche Wednesday to figure out whether they'll vote to confirm President Trump's former personal lawyer to the position. After the meeting, Murkowski was fairly tight-lipped.
3: I'm going to be processing a lot of what we've just discussed, so we'll go from there.
2: Homeland Security Committee Chair Rand Paul will lead the committee in a vote on a resolution to hold Dr. Anthony Fauci in contempt of Congress Thursday. In order for someone to be held in contempt, the full Senate would have to approve the resolution, which is not expected to happen. I'm Stephanie Officer, ABC News.
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12: This is News Radio, WNBF News. Today, partly sunny. Chance of showers and thunderstorms this afternoon, high near 89. Heat index values as high as 96. Tonight, mostly cloudy. Showers and thunderstorms likely, low around 69. Friday, showers likely, possibly a thunderstorm, mostly cloudy skies, high near 87. Friday night, showers and thunderstorms with a low around 68. According to a report from the Pennsylvania State Police at Gibson, on Wednesday around 2:50 p.m., a vehicle crash occurred that resulted in the death of two occupants and a serious injury to a third. The crash occurred on Butterfield Road, around 500 feet north of Conklin Road in New Milford Township in Susquehanna County. Troopers noted that a vehicle was traveling north on Butterfield Road and traveled across the southbound lane, then onto the west gravel berm and struck a tree. After the vehicle struck the tree, it traveled back under the roadway and came to rest on the passing

0: passenger side in the northbound lane. There were three passengers in the vehicle. The operator and one passenger were ejected and suffered severe injuries. That passenger was pronounced deceased on scene, while the operator was transported from the scene and was later pronounced deceased at the Endless Mountains Hospital. The third person was transported from the scene to Wilson Memorial Hospital to be treated for injuries. The investigation is ongoing by the Pennsylvania State Police. The State Street parking ramp in downtown Binghamton has been closed for 7 months, but the problems continue inside the dangerous structure. Demolition crews from Gore Construction have been working at the parking ramp for the past few weeks. Despite fencing surrounding the garage and no trespassing signs, people continue to enter the structure to use drugs and set fires. Before demolition operations start every day, workers search for the 12-level parking ramp to be sure no one is inside. They sometimes discover people in the garage, often in the floors below the street. Workers have reported finding discarded needles and evidence of small fires that have apparently been set to provide some light underground. Firefighters were called to extinguish a blaze that was set in the basement of the structure on June 25th. City police officers routinely checked the parking ramp before the demolition work began. Gore Construction is being paid $2.5 million to tear down the garage. A surface parking lot is planned for the site after the demolition project is completed. The city plans to seek redevelopment plans for the property in the future. There's a lot of activity going on at the soon-to-open retreat at Bun Hill with student housing and community in Vestal. Major construction work for the 700-bed project south of the Binghamton University campus has been completed, but dozens of workers do remain busy at the 44-acre site between Bun Hill Road and Jensen Road for additional paving and other finishing touches that are being made to the property, which is now filled with 161 cottage-style dwellings. A retreat at Bun Hill told WNBF News yesterday the move-in day for the first residents remains scheduled for August 14th. It's not known how many of the buildings in the new student community will be occupied for the fall semester at Binghamton University. The Bun Hill Road property has been the source of controversy for nearly two decades. Vestal residents fought a different student housing project that had been proposed for the site in 2008. A protracted legal battle seeking to block the retreat project was unsuccessful. Landmark Properties acquired the land from the Krajan family for $6.8 million in 2024. The St. Agatha Foundation announced on Tuesday $2.3 million in grant funding to eight partners in care in New York State. This investment by the foundation is expected to expand access to high-quality care for breast cancer patients in central New York, including the counties of Broome, Cayuga, Chenango, Cortland, Jefferson, and Madison counties. St. Agatha Foundation focuses its grant making on providing financial assistance to individuals facing breast cancer in central New York. The provider partners receiving these capital grants include the Cortland Memorial Foundation at Guthrie Cortland Medical Center, including Guthrie Lord's Hospital and the UHS Foundation in the Binghamton area. The funding will be used largely for technology upgrades in each partner's facilities to better detect, diagnose, and treat breast cancer. These include advanced imaging technology and specialized diagnostic imaging, precision surgical navigation tools, and systems for tumor localization and radiation therapy. That's a look at local news. For updates on news, weather, sports, and features, open up the WNBF app and online at WNBF.com. 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
0: 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KFC founder Harlan Sanders' signature black bow tie and dozens of his personal items were up for public auction recently. The family who bought his dinner house and residence in Kentucky also is auctioning off those properties. The Claudia Sanders Dinner House was established after the Colonel sold his iconic restaurant chain. Sanders' personal 1964 planner with a handwritten herbs and spices recipe that was the subject of an early 2000s privacy lawsuit sold for $30,000. KFC later dropped the legal action, saying after reviewing the planner, the ingredients didn't match Sanders' secret blend of 11 herbs and spices. Sports coming up next. 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
5: 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Coming up on Sunday, August 9th in Kirkwood. 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
0: This is News Radio WNBF News. The Binghamton Rumble Ponies continued their six-game series with the Hartford Yard Goats at Mirabito Stadium on Wednesday night. Details of the game, Matt Levine.
6: The Binghamton Rumble Ponies defeated the Hartford Yard Goats by a final score of 3-1 on Wednesday night at Mirabito Stadium in a game where R.J. Gordon dazzled on the mound. Six innings in the start, just one run allowed, and he struck out a career-high 10 batters while allowing three hits and just one walk. 82 pitches for Gordon as well through the six innings, and it's the third straight start where he has struck out at least seven over five innings. Gordon has turned a corner in his 2026 season, his second win of the year as well. Binghamton offensively scored in the first inning when Marco Vargas hit a leadoff single, stole second base, and then Emilian Petrie, in his second game in the Mets organization, hit an RBI single. In the second inning, Kevin Parada slammed a two-run home run off Hartford starter Sam Weatherly, and that was Parada's first double-A home run of the year. He had a multi-hit game and a multi-RBI game. Hartford's lone run came on a solo shot from Braylon Wimmer. That was in the fourth. The bullpen was spotless. Carlos Guzman and Brendan Gurton had perfect innings, and Saul Garcia picked up his third save with a scoreless ninth. Our next broadcast of Rumble Ponies Baseball against the Yard Goats will be on Thursday night, August 6th, First pitch is at 6:07, and the NYCM Insurance pregame show gets underway at 5:50. For Hartford, it's the left-hander Connor Eaton, one of the Rockies' top 30 prospects, going up against the right-hander Gary Gill-Hill, who is making not only his Binghamton debut, but his debut in the Mets organization after being acquired by the New York Mets at the trade deadline in the deal that sent right-hander Freddie Peralta to the Tampa Bay Rays. Make sure you tune in for Rumble Ponies Baseball on WNBF. This is Matt Levine reporting from Marabito Stadium.
0: Major League Baseball yesterday, the New York Mets edged the Cleveland Guardians 6-5. St. Louis Cardinals over the New York Yankees 3-1. Yesterday, Washington Nationals got by the Philadelphia Phillies 10-4. And Milwaukee Brewers beat the Pittsburgh Pirates 4-2. Good news for fans of the LPGA. The Corning Classic is returning in 2027 after an 18-year absence. The tournament now will be called the Classic and offer a $5 million purse. That makes it one of the richest prize funds outside the majors. It originally ran for 31 years until 2009, when it ended because of economic turndowns and increased demands from LPGA leadership. The event will take place in Corning during the last week of May. LPGA Commissioner Craig Kessler praised the community's dedication to reviving the event. Annika Sorenstam highlighted the strong community support that made the tournament special. Aaron Judge has been cleared to begin light workout activity, and the New York Yankees captain said he will return this season from the broken rib that's sidelined him since May 31st. The three-time AL MVP was on the field at Yankee Stadium in baseball gear Wednesday afternoon, stretching, jogging, and doing shuffle slides with a resistance band. He was given the green light to take a step forward in his recovery progression after undergoing his latest scan on Tuesday. Still, it will be a while before Judge is back in the lineup. He must first advance to take swings, and neither he nor Yankees manager Aaron Boone offered a target date for the slugger's return. That's a check on sports. For updates on local news, weather, sports, and features, open up the WNBF app and online at WNBF.com. 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
0: Aaron Donald has formally worked out for the Los Angeles Rams. That's presumably one of the final steps before the defensive tackle decides whether to end his 2.5-year retirement. Donald's been training at the Rams' Woodland Hills training complex and at home for several weeks in his attempt to return to NFL shape. While the Rams have emphasized their willingness to wait indefinitely for Donald to decide, Coach Sean McVay has expressed cautious optimism in the past week about the prospect of lining up Donald and Myles Garrett together on a remarkable defensive line. It's 8:44. 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
0: It's 8:46, Thursday, August 6th. Good morning, Preston.
14: Good morning, Don. How are you?
0: Good, all right. Another warm day.
14: That's what I feel. It's pretty warm out there.
0: Thank goodness for air conditioning.
14: That's right.
0: Oh, my. Oh, well. All right, what do you have for us?
14: Sure. Broome County Council of on Aging via Sodexo is looking for a production worker or production cook in Vestal. You'll be responsible for accurately and efficiently preparing, proportioning, cooking, and presenting a variety of hot and cold food items for all meals, periods, and events. 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Raymond Hadley Corp. is looking for a production associate in Spencer. Complies with company food safety programs and regulatory requirements to ensure the safe production of food. Ensures the production and food safety requirements to accurately and complete it. Completes timely changeovers between production runs. High school diploma or equivalent is required. 3+ years experience of food production preferred, $17 to $22 an hour. Family Enrichment Network will be holding a recruitment event on Wednesday, August 12th from 1 to 3 p.m. at the Tioga Career Center. They'll be hiring for a variety of positions. ACOR will be holding a recruitment event on Tuesday, April 18th from 10 a.m. to 12 p.m. at the Broome County Career Center. They're hiring for shippers, fabrication operators, and material handlers. For our off-site recruitments, Our Lady of Good Counsel Church is holding a job fair in partnership with Broome Tioga Workforce and the New York Department of Labor on Thursday, August 13th from 4 to 6 p.m. A wide variety of businesses will be in attendance. Tavern 1244 in Green will be holding a job fair on August 19th in partnership with the New York State Department of Labor from 1 to 3 p.m. at a variety of businesses from Broome and Shenango counties will be in attendance. And Broome Tioga Workforce will be at the Speedy Fest Friday through Sunday. So if any of you are interested in finding out more information about Broome Tioga Workforce, you're welcome to stop by our tent. And I will be doing the dunk tank on Saturday at 2 p.m. So if any of you are interested in any of those positions, please come out and see what they have to offer.
0: Dunk tank at 2 p.m. Got to be there.
14: Dunk tank at 2 p.m. on Saturday.
0: That's worth the admission right there.
14: There you go.
0: All right. Thanks, Preston. We'll talk to you tomorrow.
14: Have a good day.
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1: Five Star Weekend is coming back for season two. Peacock picked up the show for another season after it became the streamer's most watched scripted series. Jennifer Garner stars as Hollis Shaw, a famous cook trying to move past a devastating loss. We're getting our first look at the Martin spinoff, The Varnell Hill Show. The workplace comedy follows Tommy Davidson as a fictional talk show host with Martin Lawrence guest starring. It comes out September 1st on Paramount Plus. And happy birthday to actor Leslie Odom Jr. He turns 45 today. Michelle Franzen, ABC News.
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10: 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Because once AI popped in, the flaws stopped, and AI finally earned its salt. 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
14: 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I'm Morgan. Thank you for joining me. Coming up for you, top of the hour, ABC News, followed by your local news, and Bob Joseph will step in with Binghamton Now. Have a great day. It's 9 o'clock.
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1: ABC News, I'm Sherry Preston. Federal investigators still trying to figure out if Iran is behind the latest cyber attacks on water systems in several states. Michigan now in the middle of the political world after the Senate race there, which could determine control of the Senate and was set on primary day. Progress and progressive Democrat Abdul Al-Sayed is facing Republican Mike Rogers. Here's ABC Stephen Portnoy.
15: There was a real effort by Al-Sayed today to extend an olive branch and to consolidate the party behind him. Haley Stevens offered her statement of support. Al-Sayed himself specifically mentioned his commitment to what he called Jewish safety, saying it's the same commitment he has to the safety of his own daughters. That after making his own antipathy toward Israel and its war on Hamas a central focus of his campaign.
1: The Senate Homeland Security Committee is getting ready to vote on whether to hold Dr. Anthony Fauci in contempt. In a rare move, Israeli prosecutors are charging a Jewish settler in the West Bank in the killing of a Palestinian activist. This is ABC News. The New Mexico property owned by Jeffrey Epstein at one time is now at the center of a lawsuit filed by the state attorney general Raul Torres. ABC's Peter Haralambos with more.
16: Torres accused the Department of Justice of obstructing his office's investigation into the crimes committed at the sprawling ranch Epstein once owned in New Mexico. He says his office requested unredacted Epstein files 10 times to assist their investigation, but the Department of Justice has only turned over a fraction of the requested records. He asked a federal judge in Washington to declare the withholding of records unlawful and force the Department of Justice to provide his office with access to unredacted Epstein files. The DOJ says they're complying with the law and that turning over the records may violate the privacy of victims. Peter Haralambos, ABC News.
1: Dunkin' Donuts has announced that pumpkin spice flavors will be available on August 19th. Starbucks announcing its debut is coming on August 25th. To you, it's just a taste. To them, it's big money. One estimate says pumpkin spice market's worth about $1.7 billion globally. Sherry Preston, ABC News.

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3: This is News Radio WNBF News. Today, partly sunny. Chance of showers and thunderstorms this afternoon, high near 89. Heat index values as high as 96. Tonight, mostly cloudy. Showers and thunderstorms likely, low around 69. Friday, showers likely, possibly a thunderstorm. Mostly cloudy skies, high near 87. Friday night, showers and thunderstorms with a low around 68. According to a report from the Pennsylvania State Police at Gibson, on Wednesday around 2:50 p.m., a vehicle crash occurred that resulted in the death of two occupants and a serious injury to a third. The crash occurred on Butterfield Road, around 500 feet north of Conklin Road in New Milford Township in Susquehanna County. Troopers noted that a vehicle was traveling north on Butterfield Road and traveled across the southbound lane, then onto the west gravel berm and struck a tree. After the vehicle struck the tree, it traveled back onto the roadway and came to rest on the passenger side in the northbound lane. There were three passengers in the vehicle. The operator and one passenger were ejected and suffered severe injuries. That passenger was pronounced deceased on scene, while the operator was transported from the scene and was later pronounced deceased at the Endless Mountains Hospital. The third person was transported from the scene to Wilson Memorial Hospital to be treated for injuries. The investigation is ongoing by the Pennsylvania State Police. The State Street parking ramp in downtown Binghamton has been closed for 7 months, but the problems continue inside the dangerous structure. Demolition crews from Gore Construction have been working at the parking ramp for the past few weeks. Despite fencing surrounding the garage and no trespassing signs, people continue to enter the structure to use drugs and set fires. Before demolition operations start every day, workers search for the 12-level parking ramp to be sure no one is inside. They sometimes discover people in the garage, often in the floors below the street. Workers have reported finding discarded needles and evidence of small fires that have apparently been set to provide some light underground. Firefighters were called to extinguish a blaze that was set in the basement of the structure on June 25th. City police officers routinely checked the parking ramp before the demolition work began. Gore Construction is being paid $2.5 million to tear down the garage. A surface parking lot is planned for the site after the demolition project is completed. The city plans to seek redevelopment plans for the property in the future. There's a lot of activity going on at the soon-to-open retreat at Bun Hill, student housing and community in Vestal. Major construction work for the 700-bed project south of the Binghamton University campus has been completed, but dozens of workers do remain busy at the 44-acre site between Bun Hill Road and Jensen Road for additional paving and other finishing touches that are being made to the property, which is now filled with 161 cottage-style dwellings. A retreat at Bun Hill told WNBF News yesterday

0: The move-in day for the first residents remains scheduled for August 14th. It's not known how many of the buildings in the new student community will be occupied for the fall semester at Binghamton University. The Bun Hill Road property has been the source of controversy for nearly two decades. Vestal residents fought a different student housing project that had been proposed for the site in 2008. A protracted legal battle seeking to block the retreat project was unsuccessful. Landmark Properties acquired the land from the Krajan family for $6.8 million in 2024. The St. Agatha Foundation announced on Tuesday $2.3 million in grant funding to eight partners in care in New York State. This investment by the foundation is expected to expand access to high-quality care for breast cancer patients in central New York, including the counties of Broome, Cayuga, Chenango, Cortland, Jefferson, and Madison counties. St. Agatha Foundation focuses its grant making on providing financial assistance to individuals facing breast cancer in central New York. The provider partners receiving these capital grants include the Cortland Memorial Foundation at Guthrie Cortland Medical Center, including Guthrie Lord's Hospital and the UHS Foundation in the Binghamton area. The funding will be used largely for technology upgrades in each partner's facilities to better detect, diagnose, and treat breast cancer. These include advanced imaging technology and specialized diagnostic imaging, precision surgical navigation tools, and systems for tumor localization and radiation therapy. That's a look at local news. For updates on news, weather, sports, and features, open up the WNBF app and online at WNBF.com. 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

I'm Bob Joseph. Today is Thursday, August 6th, 2026. Let the program begin. 607-772-1290 is our hotline number. WNBF. And we welcome new callers, old callers, and any caller. It's a big tent at WNBF, the big tent station, at least for these 3 hours, where we'll entertain your opinions and, believe it or not, I may respond to your thoughts. So if you have observations about what's going on in Binghamton and beyond, I strongly encourage you to express yourself. Don't be shy. If you're concerned about a pothole in Port Crane, or maybe you're concerned about the water in Endicott, maybe you're concerned about the crime on the west side, whatever your concerns, feel free to discuss them. I'll offer my insights as I deem appropriate. 607-772-1290. It's going to be warm today, so stay hydrated if you wish. If you don't wish to stay hydrated, that's certainly a life choice. I'm not sure that would be your best solution, but if you have no desire for hydration, well, I suppose you could see how that works. In my opinion, though, stay hydrated, stay happy, and enjoy our program till noon. A little bit of guidance: there will be no calls accepted between 10 and 11. So if you were planning to call next hour, you should revise your plan. I would recommend that you call this hour for greater satisfaction. The other guidance is, and the pros know this, the professionals, the people who call frequently already know this: if you call with only 10 or 15 minutes left in the hour, you run the risk of not being able to say everything you wanted. And then you may say to yourself, gee, he hung up on me. Well, could happen. It could happen. So call early in the program for your greatest opportunity to talk. What about this drug den? A drug den where the parking garage still stands. I don't know that they officially could call it a drug den. I think it amounts to a drug den if people are still going inside the closed parking garage, especially in its current condition, and shooting up and setting fires and pooping. Sorry. I won't say that again. And doing everything else you might suppose they would be doing in a place that has no trespassing signs. I mean, come on. Come on. There must be a million other places in Binghamton where you could, if you must, use drugs. Look, I'm not being judgmental. If you have a substance abuse issue, a disorder, I certainly understand, and I offer my sympathy. But please stay out of that parking garage. It's too dangerous at this point. They have started tearing down the north end of the State Street parking facility. It's just no longer a viable place to hang out. Even I refuse to go inside. So that tells you something. Ordinarily, I'd be inclined to go inside and see what's going on in the four lower levels, but I won't, A,
especially because it's illegal, and B, even if it was legal, it's too risky. So I'm not going in to see for myself. I'll trust the people who are doing the demolition to tell me what they find in the parking garage before they start their demolition work every day. The first thing they have to do is make sure there's enough diesel for their vehicles. And the second thing is go through the entire structure to make sure nobody is down there. Because you don't want to be demolishing the place if there are people inside the structure. So they have to check. And they do, just to be on the safe side. And when they check, sometimes there are people still down there. Sometimes they're finding discarded needles. The needles just don't walk themselves in. Needles are used by people who need to utilize them. So again, this is not, it's not a judgment issue. It's a safety issue. It's a public safety issue. And then, you know, because it's dark down there, there's no electricity, so there are no lights. And most of the people probably who are going into the closed parking structure on State Street probably don't have good flashlights. If they had a mag light, that'd be different. If they had one of those lanterns, nice lantern, it gives off a lot of light, but they probably don't. So that's probably why sometimes they're setting fires so they can see what's happening down there. So anyway, just stay out. If a building is closed, stay out. Just stay out of that building for your own safety. We have a little bit more on that on our website, WNBF.com. Also, by the way, in case you were interested, we have not just more details, but some pictures and even video so you can see exactly what the place looks like now. So, still a long way from being gone. This project will take several more months. Gorick Construction has a $2.5 million contract to remove that dangerous, crumbling parking structure. Seems to me it served the city well. I think it operated for almost 56 years, if my research is accurate. I believe it opened in June of 1970, so I guess the city probably got its money's worth out of that. As far as the new parking ramps that the city now has in operation on Holly Street and Water Street, I don't think there's a chance that those parking garages are going to last 50 years. It's based on my initial observations. I don't see any way that those parking garages will last as long as the three that were built around 1970. We'll see about that. If they last 50 years, I'll be the first to admit it. But at this stage, the way they look now, especially this one on Water Street, yipes. Can I say that on the radio? Yipes. Yeah, I shouldn't say it on the radio. Yipes. But now I've said it three times. It's 921 WNBF. Thoughts about the price of gas? Have you seen any really high gas prices around here lately? Good news, stunningly, is over the past week, based on my observations, my spot checks at some of the best gas stations around here, I haven't seen prices actually going up this week. If anything, they appear to have gone down a few cents a gallon. So what's your experience? I saw a station today, $4.13 a gallon. I thought, wow, that's not bad. I thought by this time the price would be at $4.29, but it's down to $4.13. They're trying to get rid of some diesel at $5.49. So maybe this time the war really will be over. And maybe there'll be dancing in the streets.
I would love to see that. The end of the war. The official end of the war could be announced in a nationwide address.

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0: dancing on Court Street at the roundabout. Am I right, people? It's 9:25. Let's take a call. John from Binghamton, you're on the air.
1: Don't talk about our sheriff that way.
0: Hey there.
1: Our future sheriff. You've got Ryan derangement syndrome.
0: Hey, a lot of people say I have all sorts of derangement syndromes.
1: Well,
0: if I went to a specialist, she would probably diagnose me with at least 100 derangement syndromes.
1: I think you're a good guy.
0: Oh,
1: I think you're trying.
0: I am trying. That's the main thing.
1: That's what they say. They used to say at city council. You know, we're good guys. We're trying.
0: You're trying. You're trying, you regular speakers. Now your 5 minutes is up. Go sit down.
1: Yeah, so I've been filing some FOIL requests, one of them up to Tioga County, for any payment to Cal Harris and or his legal counsel, and also the release that would be associated with that. And I got a response that they didn't have any record of any payment to Cal Harris or his attorney. So I requested, as the law allows, to get a certification on that, which means that they must certify that there is no record, no playing games, which then, of course, leaves them liable if they're not telling the truth for legal action under public officer's law. The next one that I filed.
0: Well, one thing about that, wouldn't the legislature have to approve any payment, say above $1,000?
1: Depends on, like in Binghamton, they can.

0: allow the court of, well, that's the way it used to be. Every settlement was subject to legislative action. And
1: well, why did they change it? If it's tax money, and again, I can understand like really minor settlements, say under $1,000 or whatever, a certain threshold, but wouldn't it be right for any municipality, whether it's Tioga County or Broome County or City of Binghamton or even the Village of Endicott, if they have a settlement related to whatever, if they're going to spend tax money to try to make something go away, which is what these deals are about, why wouldn't lawmakers have to sign off on that in a public session? Maybe even hold a public hearing to see if constituents really want their money spent to make something go away.
0: Well, because these seats of power, even though limited, they want to hold on to them and the pay and the benefits for as long as they can, and they don't have the proper view of our system of government. And this is in the corporate world also. They do. Now, this is what's going on now. People do what they want to do, what benefits them, and then they say, come on, copper, you can't prove it.
1: But and doesn't it sound like taxation without representation? Say, if the people of Tioga County paid their hard-earned money, and then some of it goes to a settlement, and I'm not even being specific now, just a settlement, say if a case involved a sheriff, for example, and a court decided against a sheriff of Tioga County, it's all hypothetical, and then a substantial amount of money had to be paid out, thereby incurring some expense to Tioga County taxpayers. Shouldn't all the details be put out publicly and maybe even a public hearing held just so people could weigh in if they wanted their money to be spent that way?
0: Well, absolutely. And this is what is distressing about it. These people, they knock on your door, as your predecessor, Tony Russ, would say, get off my porch. They have a card about all the things that they're going to do when they get in there. And, you know, if they ever come around with a second card, it should state, I'm sorry, there's nothing that I can do. Because that's
1: what. disregard whatever you thought I would, whatever I may have implied that I could do when I was seeking your vote. Those statements or those implications are inoperative.
0: But as in the case of Saratoga, these can be the FOIL law. These can be criminal offenses. They've got a level with the public. They can't stall and delay. They've got to put the whole thing out there. I don't know. There's a couple of days left for them to decide what they're going to do up there. But I can't imagine if they have any record at all of them certifying. And I did get a hold of Cal Harris's attorney.
1: Bruce Barquette. I know we've had Mr. Barquette on the program, I think, a couple of times in the past. I've always found him to be very compelling and almost always very forthcoming. But what was your experience when you contacted him about a possible settlement?
0: Well, I got a response like in 30 seconds saying that he couldn't help me, and I thanked him. And for obvious reasons.
1: Yeah,
0: you know?
1: No, my guess, it was purely a guess, and I'm not likely to, I mean, if Bruce Barquette was unable to help you, I don't see why, if I contact him, although I might just contact him to say hi, because I always thought he was, just as an attorney, just a very, very compelling person. I always thought if I need help, I would call him, although I think he would be the first to agree that he's probably outside my price bracket, but still. But that's interesting. It's interesting. Again, I don't do we have any solid evidence that a settlement was reached?
0: Well, that's the fun part about this. When you after you get these denials, then you can speculate, and it occupies my mind. The first obvious speculation is they just don't want to give you the documents. You know, they think they're above the citizenry.
1: Yeah, but that's true of many government agencies. I mean, it's not limited to Tioga County. I think that's true of, it's not true of all agencies. You know, I don't want to paint all of government with a broad brush, but my experience has been some government agencies and officials just, for whatever reason, don't want to release the information. I understand, say, if things are still under investigation or negotiations continue, but say once a matter has been wrapped up, say a settlement's been reached or an investigation's been closed, at that point, I think releasing documents expeditiously is helpful for everyone, even if some of what would be revealed wouldn't necessarily be acclaimed by all the residents or all the taxpayers. It's sort of like, well, at least you rip the Band-Aid off and you get it over and done with instead of having this Canadian water torture of, you know, drip, drip, drip, leak, leak, leak, or speculation. It's just like, hey, you know, it was, sometimes I think it's tantamount to admitting mistakes were made and we'll try to learn from what happened here. And so hopefully these type of things won't happen in the future. I think there's a way to spin this so you can minimize any potential embarrassment. Just acknowledge we reached an agreement. This is what was paid. Problem with these agreements, John, as you know, they almost always include a stipulation that nobody's allowed to talk with them about it. And I mean, I understand. So if I contact, whether it's an attorney who represented a party in a case or a government official, I do respect if they're legally constrained to say nothing. I mean, maybe not even acknowledge the existence of something. Usually, I think people are allowed to say they dance around it, but say the issue has been resolved to the satisfaction of all parties, period.
0: Yeah, if the NDAs under FOIL don't hold up, they have to cough up those documents. Yeah. It's just you've got to compel them.
1: As a journalist and an American citizen, and I hope people don't think poorly of me, I'm against secrecy when it comes to government matters.
0: Because who does it benefit? So speculating on why this is either the person that was handling the Freedom of Information request doesn't know how to handle it properly. And you remember there was another trial for that Cal Harris lost, some of their civil trial. So perhaps if money was paid from Tioga County, which I believe it was, it all went to the attorney, or most of it for the next case that they had going on, which was lost. That's a possibility. For speculation. But I also filed some FOIL requests, and, you know, these people get cued on you. They try to, legally they can extend the time, but they have to have a reason for it. And so what I'm doing now is they pushed a couple of these off until the end of the year, and I just get the emails for today. I will file a FOIL request saying, well, give me the emails for yesterday. Now, how can they say that those are hard to produce, you know?
1: Yeah. Well, I think you're just, you know, you've become a thorn in the side of some government officials around here, because they know that once you receive information, especially if it's intriguing, you're probably going to disseminate it on air and online.
0: Well, that may be the case.
1: See, if you made a solemn vow, if you said, hey, with your FOIL request, hey, just for me personally, and I, John from Binghamton, promised not to talk about it on air or online, so with that stipulation, would you send me the records I'm requesting? They might do it if they believed you.
0: Well, that's happened a couple of times with school board officials and things like that. But I've been at this since 1973, whenever the Freedom of Information Law took effect. And, the first, there was really no formalized, it was in the law, but people didn't know how to handle it. So the guy took me back in the the county records, and he opened up a filing cabinet. He says, "There, it's in there, you know." But when Jim Lee had the Binghamton School District, he made it clear to his underlings. He said, "Look, give the guy anything he wants. These are public records. We don't have any choice." And it was always appreciated because it diffuses things. But I'll tell you what it is, Bob. When you try to shut me up at public meetings, which the IDA tried to do the last time, then you are in for a rough time, which I am capable of giving to them. Not for giving a rough time, but for trying to shut up me on the public comment. But this is the mystery at the IDA. They hire auditors. They've changed auditors a few times. The contract, I guess, is for 3 years. How did their auditors miss in 2025 what the New York State Authority's budget office found? It's impossible to have that many things surface in a audit without another qualified professional not picking it up. So that's going to be an interesting future endeavor.
1: All right. Well, keep us posted. 9:39 at WNBF. Will from Shenango Bridge. Good morning.
2: Good morning. I was remind people that the Rumble Ponies are home this week, and they played tonight at 6:07, and Friday, Saturday, 1 o'clock on Sunday, and they're playing a little bit better ball now with all the new players they got from other organizations, and they won their last two games at home, and I think they won one out of the last two in Reading, so they're playing a lot better than they did, and they're. Yeah, they're within striking distance for the playoffs with 34 games left. So I just thought I'd throw it out there.
1: Were you at the game last night?
2: No, I wasn't.
1: I wasn't either. I had friends who were going, and I had to make a command decision. And I had been really busy throughout the day yesterday, and I was on the cusp. Almost went to the game. Almost. And then I waved off because I was still downtown as of about 5:30. So I certainly could have zipped over and got a ticket and got myself comfortably seated in time for the first pitch at 6:07 last night. And now, after I saw, I unfortunately hadn't been listening to our coverage here on WNBF, but after I saw the outcome, the summary of the game, I thought, oh, I wish I had been there because it sounds like it was a great game. It says R.J. Gordon recorded a career-high 10 strikeouts over six innings to lead the Rumble Ponies to their third consecutive victory.
2: Mm-hmm.
1: So, I can't make it tonight, but what I'm hoping either Friday or Saturday to get to the game. Unfortunately, I have a commitment. On Sunday, so my two windows of opportunity for the current homestand will be Friday or Saturday, but I'm hoping to get to at least one of those games, especially now that, yeah, suddenly, I don't know if they've turned the corner. I'm not going to be naive enough to say that, suddenly they're you know, following in the footsteps of my beloved Red Sox, but you never know.
2: Well, I know, but, you know, they know about turning the corner. I mean, they have an infusion of the new guys.
1: Yeah.
2: One guy hit 23 home runs in another organization.
1: Yeah.
2: They already hit here, so.
1: All right.
2: You know,
1: well, so are you going to be able to make it to any of the games between now and Sunday?
2: No, I'm not going to.
1: All right. Well, will you listen at least on WNBF to some of them?
2: I listen to Matt and Cam. I know them real well.
1: Good. Good.
2: You know, talk. I always want to listen to those guys.
1: Yeah. No, they do great work, and I try to listen as much as possible, although I have to concede sometimes after a busy day, like working on the talk show, working in the newsroom, and making calls, sending emails and texts and talking to sometimes dozens of people. Sometimes, even if the game is on, sometimes I'll just sit on the deck and enjoy a little bit of silence when I could just as easily be listening to the game. But every once in a while, having, you know, even 15 or 20 minutes of just quiet on a summer night is sort of refreshing It's rejuvenating. Then I can turn the game on. Or I think the game last night went quickly because I saw the summary of the game online. I think it was well before 9 o'clock, so it was a fast game, I guess. But anyway, thanks for the reminder. And as I often say, go Ponies.
2: Okay, thanks.
1: It's 9:43 WNBF. Indeed, the Rumble Ponies will be in action tonight at Morabito Stadium. Looks like it should be a fairly decent night. I can't rule out a thunderstorm, but it's August, so it's always a, as somebody told me, it's always a risk. But when you think about it, life itself is a risk. So if you can get to the game, go. 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
1: Hey, good morning, Bob. Hey, I,

0: I wanted to talk about Social Security. I just had a my latest issue of Barron's came in, and there was a big article on Social Security and what we should do. And it's so funny. I'm looking at it, and it's talking about, oh, raise the age now for Social Security from 67. Let's raise it to 68. Oh, let's have the American people pay more taxes, a little bit higher taxes into Social Security to save it. And it's so funny. All through this article, they don't mention one thing about what Bernie Sanders talks about. Just take the cap off. And it's so easy. But when I say take the cap off, well, what does that mean? And I talk about if you make $176,000, that's it. You only pay your 12.2%. But after that, it doesn't matter. So people like Jeff Bezos and Elon Musk and Donald Trump, all those millionaire billionaires, they don't pay their share. And if Bernie Sanders now, if he has more people out there, senators talking about this, keep it simple, raise the cap, get the cap, get done. We wouldn't have to worry about Social Security for another 40 years.
1: Yeah, well, you're barking up the wrong tree because Democrats and Republicans are never going to make Elon Musk pay his fair share.
0: Well, it's I know that's a doubting statement, but it's so funny if we could at least talk about the statement. This is because Bob, a lot of people they don't get that with the money. They don't. We're out there hardworking and stuff, but with more people talking about this, it's just amazing. We're going to raise the age on the American people that are putting their share into Social Security. But all the rich guys don't have to pay. They pay.
1: And again, that's the way it always has been, and it's the way it always will be. You can be an idealist and hope it changes. It's not going to change in this country. I don't know. Maybe some other country, Canada, the UK, Cuba, not here.
0: Well, you know what I wonder? I wonder if the internet will be at help.
1: No, if the internet starts to help this, they'll shut it down. I'm serious. If they get close, if they see signs, serious signs, where billionaires, I'm not talking about even specifically millionaires, well, we'll say people who make less than $50 million a year, I don't think they need necessarily to pay more, but people who make more than $50 million a year, I think they could afford to pay more, and truth be told, some of them probably would be willing. Not everybody is like Jeff Bezos or Elon Musk.
0: Well, no, my thing is, if I make $5 million a year, I'm going to pay into it who somebody makes $172,000.
1: No, I know.
0: That's the way it is.
1: I understand precisely the way it is. And that's the way they like it. But my point is, if it gets close to where a lot of millionaires, and again, I'm not talking about somebody who makes $5 million or $10 million a year, more power to you. I'm talking about the people who are extremely wealthy. And this is not a matter of jealousy, but it's a matter of ultimate fairness for society. People who have so much money that even if they lived to be 1,000, they'd never be able to spend it all. But those people, even though they have enormous stacks of cash, at least figuratively, they may not have it piled up in all of their mansions and all their safes, but they have tremendous net worth. They don't want to spend one penny more to help the people in need, the people like you and me. They don't want it. And if it gets to the point where legislation is about to be approved by Congress that will appreciably affect their annual tax rate, they'll shut down the internet.
0: It's just so, you know, these are one of the hills. This subject that we're talking about is exactly what people like, oh, the Democrats, you socialists, oh, you communists. No, we're for the people. We've always been for the people.
1: Well, even Republicans, believe it or not, Vinny, but the truth is, I think most Republicans, most of the time, historically, have been for the people. Have they tended to be more prone to support business interests? Yeah. But are they also, at least traditionally, over the decades, have Republicans also tried? I'm not talking about the last 10 years or last 20 years. Traditionally, have Republicans tried generally to help average people who really need it? And I think generally they have. I think most rank and file Republicans want that. Yeah, they want businesses to get sometimes preferential treatment, but I don't think the average Republican who's listening wants people after they retire to be in dire straits.
0: Oh, Bob, I believe 100%. Yeah. I know you probably have friends. I have friends that have said, I didn't leave the Republican Party. It left me.
1: Yeah, and that's the sad thing. And for some who still are Republicans, I mean, they haven't changed their party affiliation. They're inclined to. But, you know, whether it's out of a sense of tradition or maybe hope that this is just a rough patch for the party, they remain effectively registered Republicans, but they're also distraught over what some people have done to their grand old party.
0: Yeah. Yeah.
1: And they were not part of the MAGA movement. They were not part of the people who were embracing people like Sarah Palin, who couldn't name one newspaper she read. They weren't part of the Tea Party movement. They were still traditional Republicans. Appreciate your call. It's 9:53. The station, at least this program, is for all. This is for the Republicans and the Democrats, the conservatives, the progressives. It's for the socialists. And please, for the sensitive viewers, you may want to look away from your radio for a second. This would even be for the communists. But there aren't that many communists. We covered that yesterday. In a country of, whatever, 344 million people, 11,000 communists? Do the math. How many communists actually are listening to the program at any given time? Probably between zero and one. So this is, there are more Republicans, far more Republicans listening to this program than Democrats or socialists or even communists. The Republicans are listening to this program in tremendous numbers. 607-772-1290. It's Thursday morning with Bob Joseph on WNBF.
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0: 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Good morning. It's 9:58. Coming up in less than 2 minutes, ABC News Radio will try to explain it all in 2 minutes. So I'll be tuned in, desperate for some sort of explanation. I don't think I'll still be able to figure it out. Let's take a look at email here at WNBF World Headquarters. Alan from Binghamton writes about drug use. It's a shame there is such a problem with drugs at the downtown parking ramp. I'm sure there is more in the city and beyond. It's true. The drug problem, substance abuse disorders are rampant here in the area and across the country. It's not unique to Binghamton, and certainly the situation, unfortunately, with the demolition site at the parking garage, it's not unique. Jesse from Owego reports drug users don't care what's going on at the old parking garage. He says they're so drugged up and going to shoot up, they could care less. Well, that may be true, but I'm still concerned for their safety. They ought not be in there. There ought to be someplace where they can go so they're not likely to be hit by fallen concrete. I'm Bob Joseph.
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2: ABC News, I'm Sherry Preston.
3: On this vote, the yeas are 8, the nays are 5, and the motion is agreed to.
2: The call is the Senate Homeland Security Committee this morning votes along party lines to hold Dr. Anthony Fauci in contempt of Congress. At a hearing last week, he invoked his Fifth Amendment right over 100 times, refusing to answer any questions about the pandemic. Investigators still looking for the hackers behind the attacks on water systems in several states. Iran among the suspects. ABC News Chief Investigative Correspondent Aaron Katursky on an intelligence note reviewed by ABC News.
4: The note says public safety officials in Utah identified targeted reconnaissance against water infrastructure in their state using an internet signature linked to Iran. The note said there were nearly 500 attempted intrusions in a 46-minute window November 24th. That's 3 months before the U.S. and Israel launched their first strikes.
2: The number of Americans filing for unemployment help rising to 199,000 people last week. This is ABC News. One of the largest airports in Europe in Leipzig, Germany, has now confirmed that a drone carrying an explosive device was discovered on the tarmac near a Ukrainian plane.
5: The incident now raising concerns of a potential plot to sabotage the aircraft. A bomb squad called to the scene, German police analyzing the images. They say show a drone fitted with an explosive device and detonator. Authorities quickly shutting down all runways at the airport. A bomb disposal robot sent in to disable the explosive drone.
2: ABC's Tom Sophie Burridge. Leipzig Airport is used by U.S. and NATO allies. Mortgage rates now up to 6.8%.
6: Some portion of the increase can be traced to the war with Iran. A lull in the conflict, falling oil prices, and gains in the bond market have mortgage lenders feeling more comfortable about raising the cost of borrowing. Not only are fewer Americans applying for home loans, fewer are refinancing their existing loans.
2: That's ABC's Jim Ryan. I'm Sherry Preston, ABC News.
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9: This is News Radio, WNBF News. Today, partly sunny, Chance of showers and thunderstorms this afternoon, high near 89. Heat index values as high as 96. Tonight, mostly cloudy, showers and thunderstorms likely, low around 69. Friday, showers likely, possibly a thunderstorm, mostly cloudy skies, high near 87. Friday night, showers and thunderstorms with a low around 68. According to a report from the Pennsylvania State Police at Gibson, on Wednesday around 2:50 p.m., a vehicle crash occurred that resulted in the death of two occupants and a serious injury to a third. The crash occurred on Butterfield Road, around 500 feet north of Conklin Road in New Milford Township in Susquehanna County. Troopers noted that a vehicle was traveling north on Butterfield Road and traveled across the southbound lane, then onto the west gravel berm and struck a tree. After the vehicle struck the tree, it traveled back onto the roadway and came to rest on the passenger side in the northbound lane. There were three passengers in the vehicle. The operator and one passenger were ejected and suffered severe injuries. That passenger was pronounced deceased on scene, while the operator was transported from the scene and was later pronounced deceased at the Endless Mountains Hospital. The third person was transported from the scene to Wilson Memorial Hospital to be treated for injuries. The investigation is ongoing by the Pennsylvania State Police. The State Street parking ramp in downtown Binghamton has been closed for 7 months, but the problems continue inside the dangerous structure. Demolition crews from Gore Construction have been working at the parking ramp for the past few weeks. Despite fencing surrounding the garage and no trespassing signs, people continue to enter the structure to use drugs and set fires. Before demolition operations start every day, workers search for the 12-level parking ramp to be sure no one is inside. They sometimes discover people in the garage, often in the floors below the street. Workers have reported finding discarded needles and evidence of small fires that have apparently been set to provide some light underground. Firefighters were called to extinguish a blaze that was set in the basement of the structure on June 25th. City police officers routinely checked the parking ramp before the demolition work began. Gore Construction is being paid $2.5 million to tear down the garage. A surface parking lot is planned for the site after the demolition project is completed. The city plans to seek redevelopment plans for the property in the future. There's a lot of activity going on at the soon-to-open retreat at Bun Hill, student housing and community in Vestal. Major construction work for the 700-bed project south of the Binghamton University campus has been completed, but dozens of workers do remain busy at the 44-acre site between Bun Hill Road and Jensen Road for additional paving and other finishing touches that are being made to the property, which is now filled with 161 cottage-style dwellings. A retreat at Bun Hill told WNBF News yesterday the move-in day for the first residents remains scheduled for August 14th. It's not known how many of the buildings in the new student community will be occupied for the fall semester at Binghamton University. The Bun Hill Road property has been the source of controversy for nearly two decades. Vestal residents fought a different student housing project that had been proposed for the site in 2008. A protracted legal battle seeking to block the retreat project was unsuccessful. Landmark Properties acquired the land from the Krajan family for $6.8 million in 2024.

0: The St. Agatha Foundation announced on Tuesday $2.3 million in grant funding to 8 partners in care in New York State. This investment by the foundation is expected to expand access to high-quality care for breast cancer patients in central New York, including the counties of Broome, Cayuga, Chenango, Cortland, Jefferson, and Madison counties. St. Agatha Foundation focuses its grant making on providing financial assistance to individuals facing breast cancer in central New York. The provider partners receiving these capital grants include the Cortland Memorial Foundation at Guthrie Cortland Medical Center, including Guthrie Lord's Hospital and the UHS Foundation in the Binghamton area. The funding will be used largely for technology upgrades in each partner's facilities to better detect, diagnose, and treat breast cancer. These include advanced imaging technology and specialized diagnostic imaging, precision surgical navigation tools, and systems for tumor localization and radiation therapy. That's a look at local news. 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
8: 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I'm old enough to be his grandfather. Will he be embarrassed to acknowledge me as his dad? 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
11: I'm Bob Joseph. It's Thursday morning live on WNBF and WNBF.com. This hour, we're chatting with the Broome County Executive, Jason Garner, about a few things happening around Broome County. Good morning.
12: Good morning, Bob. Good morning, Broome County. How you doing?
11: I am well. Are you looking forward to a fun weekend at Otsenango Park?
12: Oh, man. Speedy Fest is going to be awesome. We're really excited. We're ready. Between the Speedy Fest and the people work there and our county parks and all the people that work on this during the county, they've been really hard at work making sure we have a great Speedy Fest weekend. And I'm really excited about all the music concerts, especially this year. I think it's especially going to get packed for Brett Young. I don't know if you know this, Bob, but he has 7 number one country hits. And so that concert's going to be pretty crazy. I think there's going to be maybe a record this year.
11: I was talking then, with a couple of people who are excited about the concert. And they, mm-hmm. I mean, they are really looking forward to it. And I know even some people at the Hawk, our radio station,
12: big.
11: That does. Oh man, they're looking forward to it.
12: It's it could be the biggest, ever. So get your tickets. I think I think they're in danger of selling out. But it's going to be really packed, and I would get there very early. And then, I don't know if you know this, but I think I'm going to be in a dunk tank on Sunday.
11: Jim Emke from News 34 made that claim, the unsubstantiated claim, on the air, and I was waiting until today to verify that with you. It's not that I don't trust Jim Emke. I think it's now verified. It's confirmed. Yeah. So the Flash, apparently official, is the Broome County executive, will be available for dunking like a donut at the Speedy Fest.
12: I guess sometime on Sunday it's going to happen. So I mean I can't imagine anybody that would want to dunk me. Just thinking that, you know, some of the people I see in my social media comments, like, you should get out there. Like, this is your opportunity. This is, you know, go for it. But I guess it's they're raising all the money's going to charity, some local charity. So it's all in good fun. So looking forward to having everybody out there. I don't know who else is doing that, but
11: well, quite a few people will. I would like Janine Pirro to do it, but and somebody told me that suddenly she now has plenty of free time, and she always enjoys driving in upstate New York, so I wouldn't put it past her showing up Sunday afternoon, driving her 2029 Cadillac Escalade, the big black one.
12: Oh, man. You know,
11: prototype, and I'm going to mention to the people at the gate at Otsenango, even if she doesn't have an official 2026 Speedy Fest parking pass, to wave her in, because as Janine Pirro,
12: we'll wave her in.
11: Yeah,
12: we'll wave her in. We'll give her security, bring her right in.
11: And she can go directly to the dunk tank.
12: We'll give her a personal car escort right to the.
11: Well, I could see this. The Sheriff Akshar and the head of Broome County Security and you could escort her directly to the dunk tank, and even. I don't want to put ideas into your head, but you're county executive. You would have the power, even spontaneously, to declare it Janine Pirro Day in Broome County if she shows up.
12: That would be perfect, and so that day will be if she comes here. And I know this goes across the world. I know everybody hears this, right?
11: Yeah. We're live
12: on the internet.
11: A potential audience of nearly 8 billion people. But think about this. If it happens, and see, we're joking about it on the radio, and people think, oh, come on, stop beating a dead horse. Get over it, buddy boy. And it's, you know, it'd be just our luck. She shows up, and then you and I and Janine Pirro are suddenly guests on Hannity's program on the Fox channel on Monday. Singing Kumbaya, no less.
12: That's pretty crazy. That would be pretty crazy.
11: What?
12: We can only dream.
11: Yes. As my friend Aerosmith once said, dream on. Anyway.
12: Oh, man.
11: All the hits. Anything else we need to know about the weekend? Oh, I know. People should know there will be shuttle service.
12: Yep. The shuttle service at SUNY Broome, and I would probably recommend that, especially Saturday. There's a limited amount of parking at the park.
11: The other thing, people pointed out, some people who went to the concerts last year, and they're going to make adjustments this year, you probably would do well to get to Otsenango Park or get to the shuttle area early. The earlier, the better, to improve your overall experience. So if you wind up at the Speedy Fest even ahead of the concert, you could still wind up having some lamb speedies or whatever else. But that way, because as you mentioned, with especially the premiere concert. That's going to be really busy. And I think even with the weather, there will be a lot of people Friday, Saturday, and Sunday coming and going from the park. So probably getting there, leaving yourself a little advanced, a little more time probably would be a wise decision.
12: Yeah, like it's just going to be really packed. But I know a lot of people are working on it. Like, there's so many, I don't think people realize how many people work on Speedy Fest. Even, we've got people from the state. We got state workers cleaning up Route 81, getting everything ready. Cause it's, we want to put our best impression on people that, especially that are coming from outside the area. So, there's just a lot of people, whether it's the Speedy Fest volunteers and the county team and state people, and a whole bunch of people are working really hard to make this weekend pretty awesome. I just hope hopefully the weather is good. I see a little sprinkles in the forecast, but it doesn't look like there's anything that's going to cancel any events. So, it's going to be a great weekend. I'm looking forward to it.
11: And I can now officially report at 8:41 this morning, I saw the Broome County Emergency Services Command Post making the turn from the Route 17 exit ramp, heading north toward Front Street to set up at Otsenango Park. So
12: that's when you know it's real. That's when you know it's really going
11: to
12: happen.
11: That was all I needed to confirm that we are going to have the big event this year. So I'm looking forward to it. Should be a fun weekend. It's 10:20 WNBF, other county business. Let's shift over to the Enjoy Golf Course. And this is an issue that just still hasn't been resolved. And you and the legislative leader, Dan Reynolds, put out a statement this week. And then the Endicott mayor, through his public relations firm, put out a statement in response. Give us an overview of what's going on at the Enjoy Golf Course. And as we've been talking about for a long time now, the clock is ticking.
12: Yeah, the clock is really ticking. So the thing that everybody needs to understand is our management contract to manage the course, or the county's management contract, ends this year. So it ends in less than 5 months. And, me and a number of people in the county were really surprised to see Endicott just suddenly put out an RFP to look for proposals for private management services. And we're concerned about that because, let's just to get real. There's no way a private management company is going to come in and be able to do what they need to do to fix that course. There's just no way they're going to do that. The private management company does a pretty good job up at Ely Park, but they don't fix the infrastructure up there. They manage the course. And, that would be kind of a company that might come in and be interested in running the course. But there's literally $8 to $10 million worth of critical infrastructure that has to be repaired. So if Endicott is going to go and pick somebody else other than Broome County then to run the course, then I guess they're going to have to do all that work themselves, and the village taxpayers are going to have to pick up the tab, because at some point that has to be done. It's like, an irrigation system is the life of the course. If you don't have a functioning one, it will cease to exist. And so that puts into jeopardy the whole course itself. The fact that we've got a PGA course out here, but of course the tournament and the concert and everything that, we've come to know and love about this great tournament that we have here. So it's concerning. We sent the letter, Dan Reynolds and I, the chairman of the legislature, sent the letter to all the village leaders. And, the RFP process was to manage it and not fix the golf course. And we said we're not going to be participating in that particular RFP process, but our offer to extend our management agreement for a year and simultaneously work to transfer the course over to us so that we can fix the course still stands. But I will say it's causing a lot of concern and anxiety.

0: into 2027, and we've got tournaments that are booked into 27 from nonprofits like Mercy House and other, you know, other nonprofits that help veterans and things like that, that have been booked in 2027. And all of this is creating a ton of uncertainty. And remember, we came down to the village about 2.5 years ago and said, we got a problem here. We got to fix this irrigation system. Somewhere around that time, if they wanted to look at other options for management of the golf course, they could have done that somewhere around that time, not literally 5 months before we're ending our contract. And I've got to, you know, we'll talk about this maybe a little bit, but I got a budget coming up this year. I got to figure out whether I'm, you know, putting this into our budget. So, it's just terrible timing. And, but also, it's, if they go down that path, I just don't see how the course is going to get fixed, and it'll get run into the ground, unfortunately. That's just my prediction on that. I hope that doesn't happen, but I just don't know how the village can afford to spend $10 million on an irrigation system. So hopefully, I think the mayor had said something about still being open to having the county do this. Hopefully they do that, because I just think that's the only way that we can make sure that this golf course will be around here for decades to come, and the tournament and all the benefits that it brings to the community.
1: When is the last time you spoke with Mayor Burlingame?
0: Months ago. Not for lack of trying, though. When's the last time you talked to him?
1: Months ago. I call, I leave a message, or anytime I email, I make a request, I get no response.
0: Well, that's kind of been the same thing we've got.
1: Have you tried to call him directly?
0: No, I text him. We try to meet with him. It's hard to nail down a schedule. Other people in the community have reached out to him. People who have businesses in the community have tried to reach out and get meetings with him, and really to no avail. So,
1: have you experienced that with any other local official?
0: Not really. There's a lot of different types of local officials here, and they all have different personalities. And sometimes we don't agree on things, but I've never had a problem like getting a hold of somebody.
1: Well, I know these days some people just don't like having conversations. Do you think that's part of the problem? I've been told that many people, especially younger people, are just not into having conversations as much as people my age.
0: Well, I would think that if you're an elected official, you should be able to have a conversation with somebody. But, I don't know.
1: All right. Well, so at this point, are you willing on the air to ask Endicott Mayor Nick Burlingame to call you directly at your office in Binghamton?
0: I can do that if you want. Please call Mayor, and we'd love to talk. But there's been many times that we've tried to reach out, and we've talked sometimes. I don't want to say we haven't talked, but on an issue that is this important.
1: Is the last time you talked with him about Enjoy?
0: I think I saw him at the ground, the ribbon cutting for the art park in Endicott on Washington Avenue, maybe a few weeks ago. We didn't talk about Enjoy then. That wouldn't have been the appropriate time. I want to say a few, maybe 3 or 4 months ago, I had met with him and the chairman and a few other officials, and we sat down. And everything that up until this RFP came out, which we were not told by the village, the RFP came out, like we learned about it as it came out. We had every indication that what they wanted to do is they wanted to have a public meeting, and they wanted to get out all the information on what the cost of the course, if

0: They fixed the irrigation system themselves, and the village did, and they took on that expense. What it would cost to the village taxpayers, and they wanted information to come out on you know, how the county would pay for it, and they wanted to present that in some type of public forum. And that's the last thing I knew, and I was kind of just waiting for the village, you know, to put that out there. I noticed in the village budget they didn't include anything about, you know, any positions to run the course themselves. They passed the budget in kind of like the middle of the year. And the last kind of communication we got was that they wanted to do some type of public information session to talk to the village residents about the different types of you know, approaches they could take with the course. And then all of a sudden the RP came out. So it's just, it's frustrating. It's a lot of uncertainty. And but ultimately it's their course. It is their course. And you know, it's ultimately their decision on what they want to do.
1: The 20th Dick's Sporting Goods Open is scheduled for next June.
0: Yeah.
1: Is it in jeopardy?
0: I'm concerned about it because right now I don't know who's running the course, and putting out an RFP is creating a lot of uncertainty. And when, you know, I mean, you know, think about the type of concerts you have. You've got to book, you know, some of the best musicians in the world play there. You got to book them. The total purse for the tournament is millions of dollars. This is played on the Golf Channel. There's, you know, tons of preparations that had to be made. And we don't know who's going to be running the course. And that is a very important, whoever's running that course, it has a lot to do with how that tournament operates. We don't know who's going to run the course. And now we have a lot more uncertainty with this RFP that was put out. So, a lot of, like, you know, I heard from employees. I mean, they don't even know if they're going to have a job, and that's a scary, scary thing. And that's why this, if they wanted to have done this, you know, doing it a couple of years ago would have been the time to do it, not like right near the while preparations are going on for the next tournament. The restaurant bookings, like weddings of our, you know, receptions and graduations have already been booked. And, you know, I've got to put in a budget by September 15th. And it's just, I don't know. It's just an incredible amount of uncertainty that's been created. I don't know what else to say about it.
1: But bottom line, you believe the 2027 Dick's Sporting Goods Open Tournament could be at risk.
0: Yeah, I don't know how you couldn't come to that conclusion.
1: We're talking with Broome County Executive Jason Garner. It's live, it's local, and we have more things to discuss coming up on this Thursday morning on WNBF.
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5: 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Speaking with Broome County Executive Jason Garner, and we definitely have a few big issues still to discuss, but one thing that came up on the program just a few days ago that I find fascinating, and it's not necessarily the biggest issue in Broome County, but it was a very serious issue for one of our callers and for some people who attend church in the Hillcrest area. It involved no parking signs that were posted on Shenango Street. And Mr. Garner, I understand that something has been done about those no parking signs since the caller brought it up on the program.
6: Yeah, we did. We had heard about this as well, and we looked into it and talked to our highway director, Chuck Kupick, and we're still trying to figure out. There have always been signs on that road. Now, I don't know if more were put up or something like that, recently, but we had heard the concern of the church parishioner who called your program, and so on, I think it was yesterday, county workers had removed four signs in the area of both of the churches on both sides of the road. So hopefully that will alleviate the issues. I don't know who called into your program, but if they they want to call our office, they can certainly call our office, and we can. If there's some other things that need to happen there, we want to make sure that people have access to whether it's a church or something else like that. There are residents, a lot of residents that live on the road, so there's got to be some of that no parking there. But we did remove four signs, so hopefully that'll make people feel a lot better and give people more of the access to the parking that they're looking for.
5: So people at the county actually monitor this program, and if callers bring up legitimate concerns, and the county, it's the county's responsibility, it'll be looked into.
6: Yeah, I mean that's part of we want to make sure government works for you, and we can't, you know. Oftentimes, we just wish people would call the office, but in reality, I don't know if a lot of people know that that street is a county street or a town street. Sometimes you don't know if it's a county or a town street or a state street. So, we check out what people are saying, and if there's something that we can be helpful about, we try. Sometimes we can't be helpful. He may want all the signs removed off the road, which I don't think we can do, but we started with four, so hopefully that'll be helpful.
5: Well, I'm sure he appreciates that, and to your point, I didn't realize that section of Shenango Street was a county-maintained street. In Vestal, that stretch approaching the old Endicott-Vestal Bridge, I believe that's a county route, and the bridge is county-maintained. So some of these things I know, but I had no realization that that part of Chenango Street was a county responsibility till he called.
6: So I didn't even know it was until we did a major road and sidewalk reconstruction project on that street. And we spent a lot of money doing that. I was like, oh, I didn't know that was something that was a county street. But, you know, found out when I had to pay for it. And it looks beautiful. They did a great job doing it. But
5: I'm glad to hear that in this case, somebody who thought to call the program was able to put a spotlight on a thing that was obviously affecting people. People are going to church, and people who, as far as I understand it from the caller, had been calling, or rather a parking on that section of Chenango Street for years.
6: Yeah, it just things you don't know until you hear about it. So I hope he's happy, but I encourage, again, I don't know his name or anything like that, but if he's listening, call our office if you have any other questions or concerns, or if there's something else we can do. I can't promise you we can remove a lot more signs, but if we'd like to hear from him if he's got other things he wants to talk about on that street. So,
5: Or call here,
6: yeah.
5: Well,
6: probably be quicker to get it done if you called our office.
5: But it might be.
6: Either way works, I guess, as it did, just did, so.
5: It's 1040 at WNBF. A few weeks ago, we had you on the program, and then the following day, we spoke with the Vestal Town Supervisor about the situation at the Parkway Inn, and I think there probably was agreement that the conditions at the Parkway Inn were definitely not good, and I know work is continuing even today, even as we speak this morning. I was just over there a couple of hours ago, and the work is continuing to make improvements to one of the buildings at the Parkway Inn off the Vestal Parkway. And where do things stand with respect to that facility? And we can't relitigate the entire conversation that you and Maria Sexton had on the program here, but as of today, where do things stand with respect to the Parkway Inn and the town of Vestal and the relationship, such as it is, between the town and the county?
6: Well, I've had a lot of I've had conversations with other town officials, not the supervisor, and I'll just say that they understand what our concerns are and support the concerns that we've had about just throwing people out of a place in a parking lot. My understanding is that the owner has gone above and beyond the the code issues. I always thought it was a strange thing. So the county does not enforce code. This is something that towns do. And it was just really odd that the year before there was like the only, they went in and did a similar inspection. And, really the violation that they found was, there were some shopping carts in the parking lot, put them back at Target, like that. And then all of a sudden, literally a week after this terrible tragedy of the Knights End, now you've got all these types of things. And it's just, my concern was people being thrown out. And typically when these types of things happen, we say, let's work for compliance. And I just didn't like the way that went about, threatening to put people out, and which would have caused a major, major humanitarian crisis. And my understanding is the owner has said that he has fixed everything that needs to be fixed. He's doing things that are above and beyond in terms of making repairs and things like that. And I think the town is coming back in to reinspect possibly today or sometime this week. And, we'll see what the town has to say about this. I've talked to you about, way before this, way before the Knights End tragedy, that we have really got to figure out a better way to put people in places other than motels. And I can give you a long list of housing projects that we're working on right now and have worked on. And but it was kind of clear that we just couldn't build our way out of this. We've got to try to look at some other alternatives. Maybe the county, building our own shelter, maybe the county building our own tiny home village, maybe partnering with a developer and getting people into better places with better outcomes for the people that need this type of shelter. That's why we're working with a provider. We're going to do interviews next week. We have three really good responses. We've talked about getting a company to come in and work with us on this and build these initiatives with us. And we hope to pick one in the next couple of weeks after we do the interviews.
5: Is the county still paying the Parkway Inn for people to stay for emergency housing even now?
6: Yeah, there's still some people there. There's not as many people as there were before. We were able to get some people. Of course, we were concerned that people were just going to be told and forced out into the parking lot. And so, we had begun the process of putting people into some other places as they opened up. So I can't tell you how many people are there right now. Certainly less than when, before this all happened over there.
5: The Knights Inn owner intends to reopen. I spoke with the Town of Union supervisor, Robert Mack, just about 9 o'clock this morning, and he said the owner of that property where the tragic fire happened in June definitely wants to reopen the undamaged building on East Main Street. He also said it's not going to happen anytime soon because the town code department says there are a lot of things that would have to happen before the town would allow it to reopen, and including utilities and other issues. If it reopens at some point, whether that's later this year or next year, would the county consider then using the Knights Inn again for emergency housing?
6: Yeah, so if they are in compliance with town code and they are in compliance with the New York State shelter laws that we have to follow, then yes, because right now with the Knights Inn being completely offline, we're struggling with finding places to put people when they can't find shelter themselves, and we certainly don't want people to have a roof over their head. I would support that as long as they are code compliant. Whether it's the town code or the state codes that the SS has to follow with shelter housing.
5: The Town of Dickinson Supervisor Michael Marinaccio, after the fire, had contacted me and said he was concerned because he had repeatedly been trying to get some assistance from the county to deal with potential safety issues at the Hillside Inn and Suites on Old Front Street. Have you been, or your people, been working since the Endwell fire with the people in the town of Dickinson, whether it's Mr. Marinaccio or others, to deal with the concerns that he expressed? And because he really seemed worried that a similar tragedy could happen at that location, which is even larger than the Knights Inn in Endwell.
6: Yeah, so I have talked to Supervisor Marinaccio several times, about this issue. And just like I would say to anybody in any town that, has a hotel, whether it's a hotel that has, people that has a contract with DSS to put people when they don't have a place to live in, go in and, they have the ability to go in and enforce the code and bring that to our attention, because one of the bonuses of having, DSS in there is that, yeah, we do supply a lot of rooms to these hotels, and, by us advocating for them If there's things that need to be addressed, you can use us as an ally to help do that. There are also hotels that we, don't have any people in there that, these are all things that, I don't know how often that towns go into hotels, but, we support the town using, being active in code enforcement and being communicative with us when there's code issues and when there are things that need to be addressed. We expect that the owners of these hotels or any houses or really any structure, businesses, hotels, homes, that they follow the code, and when the code has issues, to quickly address those issues.
5: How many people today is the county paying to have emergency housing for? Do you have an estimate of approximately how many are in motels and similar places like this at the moment?
6: I think what it's, and again, it changes every day, right? But roughly speaking, we probably have 300 on any given day units that we are leasing. And these are because people cannot go anywhere else. They would be unhoused. They would be in the streets, they would be on the riverbank, they'd be in a tent if they didn't go into these hotels. So now some are singles, some people are people that don't have families, and then some are families as well. So that number changes a little bit, but roughly that's how many we lease out or have in contract with at any given time.
5: And since, as we saw, sadly, in the case in Endwell, some cases you've got couples with multiple children staying in a single unit. So I guess at the moment we're talking probably several hundred people are being assisted right now by the county with emergency housing.
6: Yes. And look, there's like we could talk about housing for 5 hours. There's a million different types of issues that go with housing, but one of the biggest issues that people have is that so when you're on public assistance, you get $400 a month for a one bedroom apartment, and that's why you got people going into emergency shelter. That's one of the big reasons, and that number has stayed the same for 20 years. It has stayed the same for 20 years. So, think about, I remember, when I was in college, I used to live in the town of Union right off of Hooper Road. And, $300 a month for a nice one-bedroom apartment. Now, that was back in the 90s. But, just think about what the cost of a one-bedroom apartment what the cost of a one bedroom has, what's happened to the cost in the last 20 years. And the assistance rate is the same, $400. And so that's why people can't find places to live, because they don't have the means to do that. And that's when they end up in situations where they have to seek emergency shelter. And that's where we come in per state law. We are required and mandated by the state to provide this.
5: Since the Endwell fire, has the county located other places to provide emergency housing? I know there was an immediate concern that the several dozen people who were displaced by the fire, that the county was scrambling to find appropriate housing. So were other locations secured?
6: We have not secured any other locations. There's not a lot of locations. Very few landlords want to, lease out their places. It's very difficult to get landlords to do that. And so typically the places where we can do this are at hotels and motels. And there's also a lot of regulation that the state requires that goes into selecting a site. So it's just, with the regulations that are in place, the hotels are the best places to do this based on, the regulations. They're required to have people on site constantly. That's one of the regulations. And so it's not an easy place. It's not easy at all to find places that are compliant per New York State law to do this. And that's why our goal is to build a lot more housing, and we're building tons of housing right now, but also to work to find, you know, are there ways that we can work and find other ways to do this? And it's a vast undertaking. People, I mean, counties across New York State and across the country are dealing with this. We're not alone in this, but we're and I know some people don't believe it, but we are doing everything we can and spending a ton of time and resources on working through this issue and trying to leave no stone left unturned to do this. It's the most important issue that's happening in Broome County, and it has been happening in Broome County for several years.
5: It's 10:54. We'll continue our conversation with Broome County Executive Jason Garner in a moment on WNBF.
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5: It's Thursday morning live at 10:56 on WNBF. Jason Garner, the Broome County Executive, is our guest today. A couple of things circling back to Endicott. First of all, anything new with the Huron campus? I see the people from Gorick Construction, bit by bit by bit, are removing some of the demolition debris. Anything new as far as potential new tenants that could occupy the old IBM site at the corner of North Street and McKinley Avenue?
6: Nothing that I can announce and nothing that's going to be announced, but there are a lot of different companies coming in to that place. The one thing I'll also say is that campus has also attracted the attention of some housing developers who are interested in developing housing around the campus. And again, you know, can't mention names or anything like that, but that's been... something that's been in discussion for a few months that seems to be picking up speed.
5: There's been a lot of activity, not just at the old demolition site, but on the west side of McKinley Avenue with the people who own Huron sprucing up some of the old IBM buildings. So is that indicative that something, in fact, may have been signed? It's just not announceable yet?
6: I don't know if this is indicative of anything that's been signed, but I think it's indicative that this is a really good property owner and they care about what things look like. And it's great to see.
16: Also in Endicott, and I know it seems like we have to get to this at least once every month, the Kmart Plaza pretty much shrugged off. I think somebody said that, I can't remember the exact quote, but people shouldn't have to look at that.
6: Yeah,
16: Yet here we are. It's August 2026. It's nearly 15 years since the flood shut down the Kmart, and there it is. But I know from our conversations that there is a prospective developer still interested in that site.
6: There's several people that are looking at that site, and nobody has signed any contract to purchase the site or to access any of the state grants that are still out there. But you know, my job is to talk to anybody that wants to talk about developing that site, make sure that the state funding is still there, and that's what we continue to do, and that I think that's the best that I can do.
16: All right. So it sounds as though you might be cautiously optimistic.
6: I'm always cautiously optimistic about everything.
16: All right. Well, speaking of that, Greater Binghamton Airport, how are things going with the airport? We know Delta did restore the one flight per day between Binghamton and Detroit. Where do things stand with that flight and also with hopes for additional service?
6: Still having negotiations. I know that our service, I just got a report from our commissioner, the Delta service is getting better. It's more utilized. We knew that after there was a pause, there would be an initial, the activity wouldn't be as active as when we were, right before they left. But the activity is picking up. So, we can continue to talk to airlines and make our pitch and try to get people interested in having more flights out of here.
16: We know this is an extremely difficult year for airlines because of escalating fuel costs. And we know Delta, like many, almost all the major carriers, has trimmed the overall number of flights just to deal with the realities that have been going on. So at this point, are you still confident that we can retain this service, even though it's only one flight a day? Is there any real jeopardy or potential that Delta, making a business decision, could once again curtail service at Binghamton Airport?
6: Yeah, I mean, listen, we're not immune from worldwide events, but there's nothing that I've heard from anybody saying that the service is in jeopardy. With that being said, we have there's a war going on right now. Gas prices, I feel, are at like record levels. And of course, that's affecting the whole industry, but nothing that I've heard that would suggest that we're in danger of losing the service.
16: Is it still, though, critical if people want air service out of Binghamton Airport that they use what we have?
6: It's like anything. It's like if you don't go to professional baseball games here, you may not have it in a couple of years, or hockey games, or airports and things like that, which the places, the more you go, the more can expand, and that's exactly true for the airport.
16: Broome County Executive Jason Garner, thanks for joining us. We'll talk with you in September, if not sooner.
6: Absolutely. Thanks, Bob. Have a great day. See y'all at Speedy Fest.
16: Thank you. 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

0: Pennsylvania State Police at Gibson. On Wednesday, around 2:50 p.m., a vehicle crash occurred that resulted in the death of two occupants and a serious injury to a third. The crash occurred on Butterfield Road, around 500 feet north of Conklin Road in New Milford Township in Susquehanna County. Troopers noted that a vehicle was traveling north on Butterfield Road and traveled across the southbound lane, then onto the west gravel berm and struck a tree. After the vehicle struck the tree, it traveled back onto the roadway and came to rest on the passenger side in the northbound lane. There were three passengers in the vehicle. The operator and one passenger were ejected and suffered severe injuries. That passenger was pronounced deceased on scene, while the operator was transported from the scene and was later pronounced deceased at the Endless Mountains Hospital. The third person was transported from the scene to Wilson Memorial Hospital to be treated for injuries. The investigation is ongoing by the Pennsylvania State Police. The State Street parking ramp in downtown Binghamton has been closed for 7 months, but the problems continue inside the dangerous structure. Demolition crews from Gore Construction have been working at the parking ramp for the past few weeks. Despite fencing surrounding the garage and no trespassing signs, people continue to enter the structure to use drugs and set fires. Before demolition operations start every day, workers search for the 12-level parking ramp to be sure no one is inside. They sometimes discover people in the garage, often in the floors below the street. Workers have reported finding discarded needles and evidence of small fires that have apparently been set to provide some light underground. Firefighters were called to extinguish a blaze that was set in the basement of the structure on June 25th. City police officers routinely checked the parking ramp before the demolition work began. Gore Construction is being paid $2.5 million to tear down the garage. A surface parking lot is planned for the site after the demolition project is completed. The city plans to seek redevelopment plans for the property in the future. There's a lot of activity going on at the soon-to-open retreat at Bun Hill, student housing and community in Vestal. Major construction work for the 700-bed project south of the Binghamton University campus has been completed, but dozens of workers do remain busy at the 44-acre site between Bun Hill Road and Jensen Road for additional paving and other finishing touches that are being made to the property, which is now filled with 161 cottage-style dwellings. A retreat at Bun Hill told WNBF News yesterday the move-in day for the first residents remains scheduled for August 14th. It's not known how many of the buildings in the new student community will be occupied for the fall semester at Binghamton University. The Bun Hill Road property has been the source of controversy for nearly two decades. Vestal residents fought a different student housing project that had been proposed for the site in 2008. A protracted legal battle seeking to block the retreat project was unsuccessful. Landmark Properties acquired the land from the Krajan family for $6.8 million in 2024. The St. Agatha Foundation announced on Tuesday $2.3 million in grant funding to eight partners in care in New York State. This investment by the foundation is expected to expand access to high-quality care for breast cancer patients in central New York, including the counties of Broome, Cayuga, Chenango, Cortland, Jefferson, and Madison counties. St. Agatha Foundation focuses its grant making on providing financial assistance to individuals facing breast cancer in central New York. The provider partners receiving these capital grants include the Cortland Memorial Foundation at Guthrie Cortland Medical Center, including Guthrie Lord's Hospital and the UHS Foundation in the Binghamton area. The funding will be used largely for technology upgrades in each partner's facilities to better detect, diagnose, and treat breast cancer. These include advanced imaging technology and specialized diagnostic imaging, precision surgical navigation tools and systems for tumor localization and radiation therapy. That's a look at local news. For updates on news, weather, sports, and features, open up the WNBF app and online at WNBF.com. 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
13: 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We are pleased to welcome a local artist to the program, E.B. Schott. Good morning.
14: Good morning.
13: Welcome to WNBF. Thank you for being with us.
14: Thank you for having me. It's an honor.
13: Well, I'm very intrigued about the work you're doing. You have a special event that is actually taking place tomorrow at an art gallery here in downtown Binghamton, part of First Friday, and you will have some of your artwork on display at Forster Arts, which is located in the Holiday Inn Arena on Holly Street downtown, and that's going to be tomorrow evening. And I imagine you're looking forward to that, to having people have an opportunity to experience some of your art up close.
14: Yes, of course. I'm so looking forward to it tomorrow from 6 o'clock in the evening till 9 o'clock. Right here, like you said, in the Holiday Inn Galleria Arena. And it's free for admission, so all are welcome to join us. And for a good time with friends and family, and yeah, it will be wonderful for everyone to be here.
13: Tell our listeners a bit about yourself, a little bit about growing up, and then your interest in art, the wide world of art, and actually becoming so creative in recent years. Tell me how that all happened.
14: Okay. I was born in Binghamton, New York, right here, and here in the Southern Tier. And then I went to Austria because my family, my grandmother is Austrian Polish. So I grew up in Austria and in Germany, and it was, I spent my summers there. So for me, I grew up in New York City, Binghamton, and Austria, and I spent my summers there. So for me, painting was always something that came out of me wholeheartedly. I painted what I saw in my mind's eye. And when I started painting when I was 15, and I went to A.C. Moore's and I wanted to paint, with all my inspiration from all my travels, I decided I wanted to paint. I became interested in painting at 15, like I said. Before that, I studied cooking in Switzerland, and also studied science at Broome Community College, applied science. So I believe I have a wide, vast array of techniques of in my repertoire here. So, but I believe it's we're all an artist in our own mind's eye. We just have to open up our toolbox and just be open and see it.
13: What serves as the greatest inspiration to you when you're creating art?
14: The greatest inspiration for me when I'm creating my art, world events. This is how I started painting. Would always be what's affecting the world and how I paint. That's how I painted Bangladesh at the time. I was compelled, how I felt so much, and that's how I painted. And I ended up selling that painting to Philippe Pearl Guggenheim, and he ended up purchasing that painting because he felt so compelled to my painting. My paintings are a journal for me. I paint with my feeling, and I convey it to the world. I'm back of my journal because I paint from my heart and my heart pours to the world. And sometimes it's a little too much and you have to meditate a little bit and take a little step back and then get your light and your energy and to center yourself again. But yeah, so that's how I get my inspiration from people, of course, because they are my backbone for who I am, and of course my community, and of course my journal, of course. Just like I feel like I'm almost not as exactly like Taylor Swift, but I, like a painter, like Taylor Swift writes her music, I do like Taylor Swift does for my journal. So I write my painting stump.
13: Is it easier to paint when you're happy or when you're sad? Does it make a big difference when, as far as your creativity, depending on the mood, what you're going through, and also what you're seeing in the world? I mean, we're constantly going through a lot of things, including things that are disturbing. Does it make a big difference in terms of your creativity about your particular mood or what's going on around you in the world?
14: Yes, definitely. When I'm happier, I definitely paint very vividly, very blue, a lot of blues and greens, because blue and green, definitely the primary colors, and they're balanced. Not green, of course, but they're more balanced and they're more happier colors. Instead of painting, like if I'm sad, of course, it'll be like reds and blacks and depressed and sad with the world, reds and dark colors. Instead of when I'm happier, it's always blues, turquoise, colors of the beach, because I'm happier. calm by water, and when people aren't fighting, when people are in harmony and in balance. And so, like you said, I would say when I'm happiest, when it's blue and it's green. But of course, not everything is always happy. But then of course, here I have an exhibit here that's black and white. But I guess that's the juxtaposition of happy and sad, because white is also to be happy as well. So I guess it's how we interpret it.
13: So. Well, and that's the thing. And your exhibition tomorrow night for First Friday is entitled Black and White with a Splash. And although I haven't seen the exhibition yet, I get the sense that it probably helps to reflect the reality of life, that no matter where we are at any given time, there are all those shades of gray. I mean, you could have something bright white, or you could have some aspects that are gray or ultimately black, and that could actually happen to you at the same time or the same day. So it's probably very much a reflection of our individual lives, or even what's going on with us in the world today.
14: Oh, yes, absolutely. Absolutely. I agree wholeheartedly. That's exactly why it's like what you said, Bob, white and black with a splash. That's exactly what it is. And that's why I said white and black with a splash, because nothing is black and white. And that's why exactly we had the splash, because there's always something that will come in. It's always the gray that comes in, and that's the in between that we don't know, or that's the underlying factor.
13: Yeah, it's all part of sort of a, I guess it would be considered part of the mystery of life at any given time, on any given day. E.B. Schott, I am pleased that we have had this chance to speak and let people know about some of your art and some of what motivates you. And as we mentioned, some of your art will be on display, black and white with a splash, tomorrow evening here in downtown Binghamton at Forster Arts, the art gallery at the Holiday Inn Arena on Holly Street in Binghamton. I wish you well.
14: Oh, thank you so much. Thank you so much, Mr. Joseph. And thank you so much. It has been a pleasure to be a guest host, guest speaker today on my favorite broadcast here in Binghamton. And it's been an absolute pleasure. And everybody is welcome to see my paintings tomorrow, 6 to 9 p.m., and they're going to be on display for the whole remainder month of August.

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1: Good morning, Bob. Listening to Jason Gardner here a while ago about this homeless crisis, and it is a true crisis. This crisis, and please if I may, this crisis just didn't happen overnight. It's been going on for at least 20-plus years in this county. And I don't like to see what I'm seeing, and it's ungodly. Heartbreaking, and any other words you want to add to that, it shouldn't even be happening. So that tells me there's issues here where people aren't addressing things properly. I understand that taxes are extremely high in the county. A lot of people don't want to buy property here. A lot of the properties I see, they're not even permissible to even live in. Listen, we need to clean it up. And for all you homeless people that are listening out there that are in tents and sleeping on riverbanks, listen, be strong. If you have a vehicle, I recommend that you live in it and save every penny and dime that you have in 81 South, because this county has nothing to offer. And all these politicians and Rebecca Rathmel and I hear Jason Gardner, they all talk shit. And nothing happens and nothing's moving.
0: Appreciate your call. 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Beverly from the town of Dickinson, you're on the air.
2: The information up on the internet about the speedies, it was really founded by Augustino Lacobelli, and he was the original, so they say, and he was from Italy.
0: It's true.
2: You know, so, but, yeah, you know, and they didn't call it Speedies. They called it Zuzu.
0: Well, but then they called it Speedy.
2: Yep.
0: But who came up with the name Speedy
2: originally? I don't know.
0: See, that's what I want to know. I want to know who was the first person who

0: specifically called it a speedy?
1: I don't know. I'm looking at it now. But the guy called it, original person called it, he said it's nothing but a shish kebab, but it's becoming nothing less than a county tradition.
0: It sure is.
1: And
0: what's your favorite, Beverly? What's your favorite kind of speedy?
1: Well, years ago they had it lamb, and when I was up the road here to the speedy place up here on Front Street, I says, "How come you don't have lamb?" And he says, "It's too expensive." And they'd have to charge. They probably have to charge, and a lot for them. So they make mostly pork or chicken.
0: Well, I guess that's a business decision, but that doesn't help me.
1: Yeah.
0: I mean,
1: what about? You know, you can make that yourself, Bob.
0: But people keep saying that. I don't want to make it myself. I could make a quarter pounder myself. I could make a Whopper myself. I don't want to. I want someone to make a lamb speedy for me, and I want to be able to call up and have it ready in 10 minutes. That's all I want. I mean, I thought this was America, the land of opportunity, where you could get anything for a price.
1: Yeah, so anyways, I worked at the first one, the first Speedy Fest. I was serving alcoholic beverages.
0: Really?
1: Yeah, and I was helping the Cancer Society, and I did pretty good, though. And the first time that they came, I don't know how many people that they had in 1983, but they had quite a few, though. Of course, it wasn't as big as it is today.
0: Right. But it was nice. Hey, I found this newspaper ad from 50 years ago, and it's this place, I won't mention their name because of HEPA, and they probably value their privacy, but it's a place that's even today sells lamb speedies. Listen to this newspaper ad from exactly 50 years ago. Are you sitting down?
1: Yeah.
0: All right. Listen carefully. So this place, which still, even now, even as I speak, has lamb speedies, in 1976, in August, 50 years ago, guess how much a pound of their lamb speedies? Guess what the price was in 1976 for 1 pound?
1: Say maybe $5?
0: No, it was only $2.59.
1: Oh.
0: Wouldn't that be funny if to celebrate 50 years of excellence that today when I go there to buy 2 pounds of speedies, lamb speedies, that I could get it for under $6? I think that would be a good thing.
1: I was looking it up, you know, and they said that Agostino, I don't know how to pronounce his last name, he came over from Italy.
0: Iacovelli.
1: What's his name?
0: Iacovelli?
1: Yeah.
0: Yeah, well, everybody loves his speedies, or loved them. So we're thankful. I mean, the tradition continues. Anyway, appreciate your call, and I hope you have a great weekend.
1: Yeah, you too.
0: 11:33 at WNBF. Yeah, I'm going to go over to that place. Like I say, I'm not going to mention their name. And I think they value their privacy, but I'll drive over there. They'll be in that neighborhood later today anyway, and I'll just see if they would sell me a pound. Like, what? No, we'll sell you a cube for $2.59. What are you, crazy? I don't care what the cost is. I'll pay. Sometimes. I know. You're saying, Bob, you talk a lot, but you never buy them. Yeah, actually, I talk a lot. I do buy them occasionally, but I still, you know, I miss, remember that place on West State Street? I miss it. I miss it because, and I admit, I I got complacent because whenever I had a hankering for a lamb speedy, all I had to do was call him up. And usually he would say, oh, hi, Bob. And I would say, you know. And he said, yep, 10 minutes. See ya. Not anymore. Oh, those are good old days. It's Thursday morning. This is Bob Joseph. Love and life. Taking calls. Your call coming right up on WNBF and WNBF.com.
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0: WNBF, WNBF.com. Let's return to the phones. Ricky from the First Ward. Good morning.
1: Ricky, that's my ex-wife's boyfriend's name. Blasphemy. That Beverly, she took my thunder. Agostino, she threw me off of that name Agostino. His name is Guido Iacovelli.
0: Yeah, Guido.
1: Guido is the proper name for it in Italian, I guess. But he's the one that started the Speedy, as far as I know. Everybody has told me that. From Endicott, that Endicott area up there in West Corners, there was a bar up there, and that's where they started the Speedies on the Nanticoke Drive, I think, when I played up there.
0: Nanticoke Avenue,
1: right. All those bars up there in those days. I played in all those places up there because I'm a musician, you know, the Tapper and all those joints up there, the Palisade, they're all gone now. Ricky Iacovelli is the guitar player. That's his father, Guido. And then he had the villa in Vestal. We used to go there every day and get the...
0: Didn't the family run the Chef Italia, the meatball plant?
1: Yes, on Vestal Parkway.
0: They made lots of meatballs at the plant there. And then probably millions. Millions of meatballs. That's a spicy meatball.
1: You go on the grocery store, he had his stuff right wrapped and packaged and priced, and everybody knew who it was.
0: Sure. It was wrapped in plastic.
1: And he became a partner when Charlie Carides, I think. They became partners, and they took over the fountains in Johnson City, which used to be, I think it was a roller skating rink. They turned it into a catering place. Very busy, and I also played there too. Some of the big bands in the country played there, like the big orchestras, over 30 pieces, they played over there. It's in Johnson City. Now it's called Vision's Credit Union.
0: Yeah, I saw that. I like what they did with the place. All right, well, I appreciate the memory, sir. Hope you have a great weekend.
1: Yep.
0: Let's continue the conversations. All of a sudden, the lines are lighting up. Like a holiday tree. Oh, my gosh. Like a holiday tree. They're lighting up. It's 11:40. Ron from the West Side. Good morning.
2: Good morning, Bob. You know, you ever hear the song, You Turn the Tables on Me? It's a Billie Holiday song. It's kind of what's happening to me right now. You see, viewers call the program who have something to talk about or discuss. And today I have nothing, so I have to turn to you and turn the table and say, what should I talk about, Bob?
0: I don't know. The high price of pizza. I don't know. Now at this point, I have so many topics, but the challenge here is the show's nearly over. Plus, and here's in the interest of transparency, we also have lots of callers waiting on hold. So let's refocus on Monday, and then you will call on Monday a bit earlier, and so you can discuss an issue in depth.
2: You know what? I do have an issue, but you know, it's going to take. Well, I'm not going to bring it up today. I'm going to say happy Thursday to you. And wait a minute, what's today? It is Thursday.
0: Oh, that's right. Well, you could call tomorrow, I guess. I'll be here. I'm losing track. I'm so excited about the Speedy Festival. It's like, oh yeah, it's already the weekend. Now I'll be here tomorrow.
2: Oh, okay. Well, I'm very happy that you're excited about the Speedy Festival and that you'll be here tomorrow. And I'm going to give room for other callers. I'm going to call you maybe tomorrow. I do have a topic to discuss, but I bet it will get us into, you know, a longer discussion.
0: All right.
2: So I'm just going to say, I'll talk to you soon.
0: Thank you, sir. Let's go to Endwell. Tom, you're on the air.
3: How's it going, Bob?
0: Never better.
3: I don't want to talk politics today, but I do want to bring up something And I'm hoping, like, all the viewers that are watching this or listening to this, you know that big hailstorm that we had almost a year ago? I think it was a year ago.
0: No, it was 13 months ago. I remember it well because it was a Friday. It was Thursday afternoon, I guess. It was July 3rd. I remember it was the day before Independence Day, and it happened at about 3 in the afternoon. I remember it well.
3: Right. And a lot of, you know, cars got damaged, but a lot of homes got devastated. You know, homeowners. And the reason why I want to kind of bring this up, I'm not going to mention the names of insurance companies, but I would love to know how many people got denied on their claims. Because I know in some neighborhoods, I would say probably 95% of the claims were from two specific insurance companies. And I did some Google research, and just a quick Google research, and it stated that these two companies, especially the one, has denied over 50% of the claims in upstate New York with this hailstorm. And I would just like to hear, you know, from these homeowners, you know, if they got denied, and somehow to expose these insurance, these two specific insurance companies, to get these people to stop using them, because they are being sued. Like one's being specifically sued, I believe, out in Kentucky. I mean, tons of lawsuits over, you know, people paying these premiums every month, and then to protect their home, and then a storm comes through and they just get denied. To me, that's theft. You know, that's
0: hey, that's how they operate. You can't do anything about it. It's the insurance industry.
3: Right.
0: But well, they're supposed to be regulated. That, you know, if people have been denied, and you're right, a lot of people in the Binghamton area have been denied since that July 3rd storm last year, they need, in my opinion, to file a complaint with the state regulators. That's the only way, or the Attorney General's office. Because insurance companies, the one thing, even people in the insurance industry confide in me off the record, but they're honest, we don't want to pay out any money. And if we do pay out any money, we're going to lowball it. And if it's a really big claim, we're going to make it as difficult as possible. I'm not saying every company does it. I do happen to know one person who did really, really well. Shockingly. I mean, his home sustained substantial damage in that storm. And I remember thinking, the roof is damaged, siding's damaged, your shed is damaged. You're sadly out of luck, bud. Well, the truth is, shockingly, and I'm not going to mention the insurance company, but I wish I had a policy with this insurance company. This company paid the claims quickly and didn't give him any problem. And so now his house here, 13 months later, his house looks a heck of a lot better because the damage was repaired and it looks beautiful. And has a brand new, bigger, better shed. And it was an insurance company that actually behaved the way insurance companies in heaven would behave. It was against all odds. Even now, I find it hard to believe, but it happened. It happened. I guarantee you, I saw it with my own eye.
3: Yeah, I guarantee you I know exactly what insurance company that is, because they're not even, it's no fuss, no muss. They're fixing things.
0: Yeah. And they didn't do any complaining, any hemming, any hawing or delaying. They needed basic information, and then they expedited it, and now everything is not only as good as new, in my opinion, it's better than new. But interestingly, my friend also owns an apartment house not far from his primary residence, and that is a different story, because his policy for the apartment house, the rental property, is with a different company that has a whole different business model.
3: Yeah. And, you know, I do want to let people know, you should demand your inspection report. They'll try to not give it to you, but if you stay on them, you demand it through email, phone calls. Eventually, hopefully, they will send it to you. And the reason why they don't want to send that is because it's 99% of the time it's damaging to the insurance company. I've had a bunch of, because I'm in the housing industry, they did that. They got these reports and I went through them and it says hail damage, wind damage, hail damage. And the insurance company still denied it. They try to change the wording to marring or wear and tear. But when you look at the inspection, when you finally get that in your hand, it's damaging. And I feel for the people that, you know, pay all this money to protect their home from any kind of damage that they're completely being taken advantage of. And I would love to hear all the people call in, expose these insurance companies.
0: I don't want people to call in and offer their personal story. And I mean, they can call in and talk generally about their experience. Don't mention any companies because I'm not going to court.
3: And I get it. That's why.
0: Yeah. You know, I appreciate your showing some discretion. I mean, if people do have a case, and I know some people who definitely have a case, they need to go to the state. They need to go to the Attorney General's office and the state agency that now regulates insurance companies and go through the process and get these complaints on the record. In my opinion, and I have no inside information, in my opinion, I think at some point we're going to see action by the state attorney general's office in conjunction with a lot of claims that were denied because of that storm here in Binghamton last year. I don't know if there's an investigation, but based on other cases that have been handled by the Attorney General's office in the last few years, I would say this could become a high-profile case that people will hear about beyond Binghamton.
3: Yeah, you know, and I would love to get these names out, and I get where you're coming from.
0: Yeah, I mean, if the Attorney General or the state insurance regulators actually take formal action, which they may, and which, in my opinion, they should, based on what I've heard from people, and then we can name names until there's any formal action, you know. And hey, I don't know every company or every claim. Some companies may have a legitimate reason for rejecting some claims. I don't doubt that some people might have tried to take advantage of the situation, too. So I'm trying to see it from both sides. But I do appreciate your bringing this up because it does affect a lot of people around here.
3: A lot. And I would like to hear how many people really got denied and yeah, who they had. That would be interesting.
0: Thank you, sir. Appreciate the call and the topic. And again, if you've had a similar experience because of the damage you sustained, whether it was to a building or a vehicle because of that severe hailstorm on July 3rd last year, let me know. But again, I caution you, don't mention any names or not mentioning any insurance companies by name, because they're entitled to protection. And again, every case is unique. And if an investigation is underway by the Attorney General's office, then they can explain to the Tish James team why they denied certain claims. It's 11:51. More calls are coming up. As they say on the radio, don't touch that dial because you're listening to WNBF.
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0: WNBF, your quiet island. Let's go, we go. Jesse, you're on the air.
1: One of my favorites, Bob. Nothing like David Byrne and the Talking Heads. Anyway, I'm as bad as you are. I almost went to my doctor's appointment today. I thought it was Friday as well.
0: It feels like a Friday to me. But don't worry. Don't worry. I've just made a mental note, so I will be here tomorrow.
1: Yeah, gotcha. Hey, as for lamb, I did try cooking it, but I think I cook like old people drive. I think lamb has to be prepared a whole lot differently than the rest of the meats. I mean, it's just a certain way when it comes to lamb compared to everything else. I mean,
0: well, the other thing is, it also depends the way it's cut, because there's an art to it. I have a friend who knows how to do it right, but if you don't do it right, it doesn't turn out very well. I mean, it still tastes okay, but the overall mouthfeel and the chew factor is less than desirable. So you have to have a certain skill set.
1: See, I didn't even realize you had to cut it a certain way.
0: Yeah.
1: So
0: that's part of it. Plus, I want American lambs. I don't want Australian lambs. Too much of the lamb being pawned off today is coming from the land down under. And I, you know, let them have their lambs and their koala bears and their kangaroos. Hope you have a good weekend. Let's see if we can grab a few more calls here. Suddenly the calls are pouring in. Also from Owego, Joe, good morning.
2: Good morning. I'd like to clarify what I said yesterday about guns and what have you. I was not referring to firearms. I was referring to control. In one situation, we have opportunities to vote and so forth. In the other, we do not have these opportunities. And that is what I was referring to, was controlling your life. You have chances and opportunities to do certain things a certain way, or you can cede that opportunity and let somebody set your price of groceries and a whole lot of other things. Thank you, Bob. Talk to you later. Bye.
0: Thank you, Jim. 11:57 at WNBF. Cliffy from the ward, you're on.
3: Hey, how are you doing out there, Robert?
0: Loving it, baby. Loving it. The Speedy Fest is on the way just hours from now.
3: I hope the wind blows my way, so I'll get to see him. I'm not calling about what Tom said, but I totally agree. People should look into their insurance policies and who carries them, because I own property also. But I'm calling about, and I know we're running out of time, but I'm calling about maybe tomorrow people call in. Do we want to be on daylight savings time or standard time? What's your opinion there before time runs out?
0: My opinion is don't change it. My opinion is just go to standard time and keep it that way. And yeah. I don't ever want to change my clock again unless there's a power outage. I am sick and tired of switching back between daylight saving time and standard time. Let's go to standard time. And if people want to alter their schedules, which they can, I mean, as far as schools, if you think that picking up kids at a certain time when it's still dark is inappropriate, then change your school day for a few months. Don't make the entire world have to change 20 billion clocks. Just stick with standard time and adjust your schedule appropriately, whether you have a business, a school, or a doctor's office. Do that instead of forcing everybody to change their clock.
3: I totally agree with one or the other. For me, it doesn't matter. I hunt and fish, so I get up early. I'd rather have it get, in my opinion, I'd rather have the light at night to get more done.
0: Well, again, just pick a time. Just standard time is a good standard. So when we revert to standard time in November or October, I can't even remember now. I am so tired of the wackiness of changing our clocks. Now, some obviously will change automatically. Our phones and some equipment will change automatically. Let's keep it the same. keep it the same. Or what I've said, go to Universal Time, GMT. So the time is the same all around the world. And then you set your schedule the way you like it. That's my opinion. We'll talk more about it tomorrow. Have a good day.
3: Bring that in the first thing in the morning.
0: I'll try to. I made a note, so I'll try to bring that up tomorrow. I think it's a good topic. We'll talk about the time tomorrow, among other things. I'm Bob Joseph.
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5: ABC News, I'm Sherry Preston. The Senate Homeland Security Committee has voted along party lines to hold Dr. Anthony Fauci in contempt for not answering any of its questions last week about the origins of COVID. Growing concern about the dwindling supplies of air defense missiles in the national stockpile thanks to the war with Iran.
6: We're talking about the THAAD missile system. We're talking about the Patriot missile system. A think tank earlier this month put out information that said that the Patriot missiles have been depleted by 2/3 and the THAADs by half. We have confirmed that reporting. We also know from U.S. officials that the number of TACM and PRISM missiles are, quote, extremely low.
5: ABC Pentagon reporter Louis Martinez. Two Israeli soldiers were killed in an explosion in southern Lebanon today, the first Israeli death since a shaky truce between Israel and Hezbollah nearly 2 months ago. Trump administration says it's planning to completely overhaul the Head Start program. This is ABC News. A relatively rare manslaughter charge filed against an Israeli settler in the killing of a Palestinian activist in the West Bank a year ago. Such cases usually end in no charges being filed. Researchers have identified a new dinosaur species that roamed northwest New Mexico 73 million years ago.
7: It's been 21 years since a small piece of skull was discovered in New Mexico's San Juan Basin.
8: People oftentimes think of these as a eureka moment, which is wonderful, and sometimes that does happen.
7: Stephen Jasinski of the New Mexico Museum of Natural History and Science.
8: Oftentimes what you get are lots of tiny eureka moments that all build up.
7: Two decades later, the fossil has been identified as belonging to Dinovenator robustus, a fierce feathered omnivore about 8 feet long and weighing up to 300 pounds. Jim Ryan, ABC News.
5: Parts of the country where that dinosaur was found, the Southwest, broiling once again, 112 degrees in Las Vegas, and the heat is stretching up into Seattle that far. I'm Sherry Preston, ABC News.
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0: According to the National Weather Service, isolated strong to severe storms could develop this afternoon and evening. The main threat will be localized strong to damaging winds. Storms could also produce heavy rainfall with isolated flash flooding possible. Here's the forecast. Partly sunny this afternoon, showers and possibly a thunderstorm, high 89. The heat index will hit 96. Mostly cloudy tonight, showers and thunderstorms, low 69. Mostly cloudy tomorrow, showers likely, and possibly an afternoon thunderstorm, the high 87. I'm Bob Joseph, WNBF News.
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0: rising from the heart of the swamp, a beacon of truth is casting its light. From sea to shining sea, The Vince Show. Filling in for Vince, Moon Griffon.
1: Yes, I am Moon Griffon, and it is an honor to be here. Don't touch that dial. Okay, the difference between me and Vince, Vince got an accent, I don't. Actually, it's great to be here with you. Jim and Vince have been nice enough to let me do this, and I'm really humbled to be here today. One of the things I wanted to talk about was to tell them thank you, The Vince Show, which is a very popular program. Y'all all know it. You hear it all the time, and I'm just humbled to be here. If you want to know real quick, I always like to do this because I think it's important. Somebody listening going, man, who is this guy? Well, real quick, I live in Louisiana, and people talk funny down here. I just want to let you know, I hear it every day. People talk funny down here. But I am Louisiana, but I've been doing talk radio for 33 years. I'm syndicated in Louisiana. It's called the Moon Griffon Show. And I've been doing this for a while. I really love it. It's a lot of fun for me, so it's an honor to center on national program. The way we're going to do it is I got a lot of issues, a lot of stuff we're going to talk about today, and I want to make sure that we do some phone calling. Maybe at the end of each hour we give out some numbers a little later in the program, so we're looking forward to doing that as well. But anyway, that's pretty much it. We're going to cover a lot of topics, have a lot of fun. I like to have fun with everything I do, so I don't mind cutting up. But Vince will be back soon, and it's just an honor to be here with y'all today. So let's get started because, like I said, there's a lot of issues. I got to tell y'all, on my program, I've talked about this a lot, about Dr. Fauci. Now, I think Fauci, and between you and me, I think Fauci has been a problem from day one. It's amazing on my program when Dr. Fauci came on the scene. I first called him Quack Quack. I thought the guy was nuts. After listening to him and watching him, I really did. I thought the guy was crazy. Now I know he's crazy. It's amazing about a guy like this and somebody on the left. He gets to play small g, little god. When he was running everything around COVID, making all these decisions at COVID. And then anybody that got in the way, the media and the left pounded on him and pounded on him and pounded on him. As Dr. Fauci was the only doctor in the country that knew anything. And I said back then,

Hold up just a second. He's not God, but he played God. And it affected millions of people in the United States of America, not to mention people around the world. And I always thought, how can this guy get away with all the stuff he's telling us to do? But he did. And now we're finding out with his diaries. And Rand Paul, Senator Rand Paul, kudos to you. And everybody on that committee, Hawley and the rest of them, Senator Hawley, they did an excellent job of questioning this guy. Now, this is the guy that stood up back then and said, I'll go in front of Congress anytime. I'll answer any questions. I have nothing to hide. Well, he got his wish. 6 years later, he got his wish. He said, I'll go up in front of Congress and answer any question. He had an opportunity to set everybody that doubted Dr. Fauci. Everybody that doubted Dr. Fauci. He had a chance to embarrass every one of us by just stepping up and telling us the truth. I mean, what an opportunity, a golden opportunity to sit there with Republicans who were very skeptical of Dr. Fauci from day one. Had a chance to answer questions, and maybe we would have went, wow, this Fauci is smart. This Dr. Fauci is smarter than any doctor I've ever in my life ever even heard of. Look how smart and more advanced this doctor is compared to everybody else. And he had an opportunity. And guess what? I'm hollering at the, I'm playing it while I'm doing my program, and I'm playing bits and pieces as well. And I'm hollering at him, answer the questions. And I predicted the day before, like a lot of people did, that he would plead the fifth, he wouldn't answer anything. And he did. And by the way, if he's such a smart guy, how come when he pleaded the fifth, what, 111 times? How come Dr. Fauci had to read it? He had to read, Dr. Fauci had to read it every time. He looked down and read it. He looked down and read it because he was taught to do that. Don't get off the script. Don't memorize the script. Just plead the fifth. And so what did we find out from Fauci? Nothing. But we found out a lot from the Republicans who were asking the questions. We found out a lot about Dr. Fauci and the fact that he did not want to testify because he's scared to death he's going to say something to get him in trouble. Yet Rand Paul, Senator Paul, explained, you got a pardon. Nothing here can incriminate. Now, if you lie, you purge yourself, you can. But if he's got the truth, and he's smarter than God, how can a man that act like he was smarter than God, he was smarter than every doctor we've ever seen in the history of the world, why should it matter? Why should he even think about purging himself when he's the smartest man in the world? The smartest man in the world could never perjure himself. But he wouldn't answer one question. He didn't know the color of his tie. He didn't know the color of the carpet. He didn't know anything. He reminded me of Hillary Clinton. Remember the smartest woman in the world? I don't know. I can't remember. Only thing he did was he pleaded the fifth. But if he's so smart, and everybody else was wrong, and Rand Paul, this was a good opportunity for him to smash Rand Paul, Senator Paul, smash him to smithereens. But he didn't do that, did he? Why? And the left in the media is still protecting him today. You know, folks, people got hurt. People got sick. And people died. And this is what makes me mad about all these elected officials and people like Dr. Fauci, especially on the left. They never seem to get in trouble. In Washington, D.C., if you're to the left, you never get in trouble. That's why Republicans and voters get so upset with Republicans, because they never have the guts to do what they need to do. And they don't. But there's Dr. Fauci. That we know people died. We know people have lost their business. People went bankrupt. The whole country was disarray. Kids didn't get to learn in schools. People had to make sacrifices to no end. People didn't get to see their loved ones at the end of their lives because of things Dr. Fauci did. Yet the man who called himself little G, little God, had a chance to explain it all. And I kept saying, why don't you explain it? Why are you pleading the fifth? But yet, he
pled the fifth over and over and over and over again, and he had an opportunity. He had an opportunity to show everybody how smart he was. So here's a couple questions. And I don't understand. This is another question. I don't understand Democrats. I don't understand what happened to Democrats in this country in the last 10 years or 20 years. You realize COVID killed Democrats and Republicans? COVID killed black and whites and males and females? Why is the Democrat Party so hell-bent on destroying this country? They don't even agree with us on trying to find out what happened with COVID. They lost just as many people. What? Why is everything so political that we can't even find out a couple things? And here's one of them is, where did this come from? And everybody knows this started in a lab. Where did it come from? What? Don't y'all want to know, the Democrats? Don't y'all want to know where this came from? Don't y'all want to make sure this never happens again? You mean to tell me you lost your dad, your mom, or a kid, or aunt, whoever, and you don't want to know where it came from? Why? Because it's political? And that's why Joe Biden, this is the other big question, Joe Biden pardons Fauci from 2014 on. Why? Why'd he go back to 2014? What was so unusual about going back to 2014? It's called gain-of-function research. They went back. If you think 2014 was picked out of thin air, you know, a mask to stop a virus was picked out of thin air. 6 foot distance was picked out of thin air. But 2014 wasn't. Because between 2014 and 2020, when this awful virus came in, we would know a lot more if we would investigate that. And the Democrats held the presidency for 4 years under the worst president besides Barack Obama, Joe Biden, and never lifted a finger to find out what happened. You would think with that going on, they would go jump up and down, hoop, spend all the money in the world so we don't have to go through that again. But they did nothing. They didn't lift a finger. They didn't help anybody. And they had as many people die that were Democrats than as they did Republicans. And don't want to know what really happened and allow Biden to pardon a guy, go back to 2014. By the way, the president of the United States then was Barack Obama. Why? Why would we allow this? You say you love the country like Republicans do. Why are you allowing this? Dr. Fauci, folks, he's just like every leftist in Washington, D.C. They never go to jail. They never get in trouble. Hillary never got in trouble. James Comey never got in trouble. None of them ever get in trouble. No matter what they do, they never get in trouble. Why is that? How come they live under a certain set of laws that you and me never get to live under? Because something happens to me like that, I'm under the jailhouse. Dr. Fauci had an opportunity. He had an opportunity to tell us the truth. He was pardoned. You couldn't do anything to him. And he wouldn't even answer simple questions. By the way, how much money did he make on this? They always accuse Republicans. Oh, y'all make him. This guy made money. All the information is sitting there to prove that he made money. And if you say, well, he cared about people, how? Well, tell me, what did he do? Give us masks and 6 foot distance and shut schools down and shut businesses down? That's caring about people? They have doctors that I believe in this country forgot more than Fauci's going to ever know, because Fauci became a political doctor, and that's the worst kind. A doctor who cares about people, they're not political doctors. They're doctors who are doing their job under the oath they took that they're going to try to help and help people and save people. But Dr. Fauci decided to play politics because he couldn't stand Donald Trump. I don't know about y'all. I want to know how this thing originated. I know it was in a lab. Most people do. But why does Fauci, who played God, who told us everything to do, it's all documented now, why he was keeping a diary talking about something else, talking about how to get rich. Yet we're going to let him walk around, get away with it, because here comes the leftist, socialist, Marxist Biden, who says, no, we better protect him. What made him think
Well, let me back up.

0: Joe Biden never thought. So I'm sorry. I messed up on that one. Who told Biden, hey, Joe, go all the way back to 2014. We don't want somebody to get in trouble because they helped us win an election with COVID. Somebody sits in and tells me that Dr. Fauci cares about what or who? He cares about himself. All right, folks, we got to take a break. You can email me. If you want to email me and talk to me during the program, I will give you my email. It's moon, M-O-O-N, at moongriffon.com. That's G-R-I-F-F-O-N. 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It's a way to email me. You can email me during the program. I'll try to answer it. And we'll give out some numbers later. Jim, let's go ahead and take our first break. You're listening to The Vince Show. And my name is Moon Griffon from South Louisiana. We're coming right back at you.
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4: Hi, hello. I am Moon Griffon. I am sitting in for the legendary Vince and on the Vince Show and appreciate it. 844-484-3872 is the number. We'll take some calls a little later, maybe in an hour. 844-484-3872 sitting in for Vince today. It's an honor, it's a pleasure, and I appreciate Vince and all he does and his staff. Jim and Mike and them do a wonderful job. So real quick, because I wanted to mention it. So basically what happened is Rand Paul, Senator Paul and them have basically censored through the committee Fauci. So what they're doing is Hawley, Senator Hawley right now is drawing up the papers to send it straight to the DOJ. This is just a strategy that they came up with instead of making the whole Senate vote on it. There are some people that think this is going to be fine because they sent it directly to the Department of Justice. But they start talking about is it legal to do what they're doing. And that's the part I can't answer. I don't know if they're doing what they're doing is legal or not, but that's something the courts would decide. It's amazing, though, when I talk about this. Where are the Democrats? Where are the Democrats on anything wholesome? Where are they on anything? They vote against everything that's wholesome. They vote against America. They vote against God, family, and country every time they do something. And that's why the socialist Democrats are making a move. Because the Democrats have no core beliefs anymore. None. If they can't agree with Republicans on trying to find out how COVID got started, I would put every penny, but they should have done this when Biden came in. I would put every penny I could to find out where this started and whoever was responsible for it. We got to hold people responsible. And the Democrats don't want to hold their people responsible for anything. Dr. Fauci should be held responsible with other people on what happened here. But we pardon him. We pardon the man. And we go back 6 years to make dang sure we covered everything for everybody. Why wouldn't a Democrat, any Democrats out there, I'm just asking, did y'all lose any loved ones in COVID? Did any Democrat out there lose a loved one in COVID? And I would say the answer is, heck yeah. A lot of Democrats. Why aren't you for not finding, why are we not all together on this and finding out where this came from? That's a great question. Where are the Democrats today? They love America. You don't love your own people? All right, we got to take a break. You can email me moon@moongriffon.com. Talk back at you in just a second.
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1: Could be some strong storms this afternoon. According to the National Weather Service, strong to severe storms may develop not only this afternoon, but into this evening. The main threat, localized strong to damaging winds. The storms could also produce heavy rainfall with isolated flash flooding possible. Demolition continuing at the State Street parking garage in downtown Binghamton. It's been closed for 7 months, but problems are continuing. Demolition crews from Gorick Construction have been working at the site for the last few weeks. Despite fencing surrounding the garage and no trespassing signs, people still are entering that structure to use drugs and set fires. Before demolition operations start every day, workers search through the 12-level parking ramp to be sure no one's inside. They sometimes discover people in the garage, often in the floors below the street. They report finding a lot of discarded needles that have been used to inject drugs and evidence of small fires that apparently are set to provide some light underground. Firefighters were called to extinguish a smoky blaze that was set in the basement of the structure on June 25th. We have more details at our website, WNBF.com. Now the forecast, partly sunny this afternoon, a chance of showers and thunderstorms, high 89, the heat index hitting 96, cloudy tonight, more showers and thunderstorms, low 69, cloudy tomorrow, showers likely, and maybe a thunderstorm, high 87. I'm Bob Joseph, WNBF News.
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12: Hi, hello. Welcome back to the Vince Show. My name is Moon Griffon. Honor to be here. Appreciate Mr. Vince for allowing us to come be a part of this. 844-484-3872 if you want to be on a program. moon@moongriffon.com. A lot of people emailing us, and we appreciate it. We get back to you as soon as we can get back to you. The and you know,

0: I can, by the way, I'm going to move on because there's other subjects to cover. All the nurses and doctors and people that lost their jobs, people in the military, kicked out of the military. Somebody wrote that, what about Trump? Trump was the president. Yeah, he was. He was the president. Nobody's going to argue with that. That don't mean Trump was perfect either. But, you know, when COVID hit, and when it first started, we were at the mercy, and Trump was at the mercy, too, of listening to Dr. Fauci. He was. You know, you had to listen to other people. This is something. Donald Trump is not a doctor. President Trump's not a doctor. So the guy said, well, you're blaming Democrats. No, I'm telling you that, and this, people like this miss the point when they email me. The point I was trying to make was, why is the Democrats and people that vote Democrats don't care about where this thing started? I made it perfectly clear. I had a couple big questions. Where did it start? And if we know where it started, who funded it? And why do we have to give somebody a pardon back to 2014? They had a lot of responsibility to go around. But you see, the one thing that crushed us during COVID, I'll say it. Nobody else is going to say it. I'm going to say it. Obamacare, which should have never, ever, ever happened to this country, which is the worst thing. The only worst step is to go to Medicare for All. That's the only worst step than Obamacare is to go to Medicare for All. Why in the world, when we put every doctor just about under the hospital system, that everybody had to listen to the federal government for one reason? First of all, they were scared to death, didn't know what was going on. Everybody, not just Trump. And number two, decisions were being made that shouldn't have been made. It shouldn't have been made at the federal level. My health should be made between me and my doctor at the local level. I don't care if it's COVID, the Black Plague. Your doctor knows how to treat viruses. That's it. We missed the point. This guy wants to talk about where Trump was the president. So what? It's what was done and then what was not done after. These people just care. Some of these people that email, they only care about beating Trump. That's all they care about. They can care less about anything else. They don't even care that socialists, Democrats, Marxists, and communists are invading their party to take it over to make the United States the laughing stock of the world when we become socialists and Marxists and communists. They don't care. They don't understand that. There's no one thing. Trump, Trump, Trump, Trump, Trump, Trump, Trump, Trump. It's gotten to be a crazy level. People lost their jobs. This thing was bad. I admit it was bad. But the way we handled it was just as bad. Somebody made another good point. Tired of seeing people say this thing was leaked. I don't think it was leaked. They purposely did something. That's why they had to pardon somebody. But listen, the Democrats who are so sick about Trump, the Democrats got another problem, which is going to be a country problem if they don't stop doing what they're doing. The Democrat Party, the Socialist Democrat Party, now we know that they are all into the big tent. They're all about becoming a socialist country. They want their party's a big tent. It doesn't matter what you stand for. They're going to put their arms around you. They're going to put your arms around you. Socialism, let me just be real blunt. Socialism, Marxism, communism destroys families. It destroys communities. It destroys the work ethic. It destroys people working their butts off to be the best, the motivation to go be the best. It destroys communities, cities, states, and countries. Everywhere it's been tried. How do you think it's going to work here? It's not. It's not. It never has and it never will. Why is the Democrat Party turning to Adam Schiff, the nut out of California, and he is a nut? He said, we're a big tent. 34% of our party is Socialist Democrats. Nothing wrong with that. We're the big tent. I don't understand what happened to the Democrat Party. Now, before somebody gets excited, like a couple of these emails, Republican. I'm not a Republican. I'm a no-party person. I think the Republicans do stupid stuff. The Democrats are sick. sadistic. And that helps Republicans win. Republicans need to do smart things. They need to be who they say they are when they run. You know, but I can tell you this, they haven't sucked up to this new Democrat socialist plan that is supposed to make the country better by letting the government take over everything. You know, Donald Trump responded the other day, and it's going to be cut four, Jim. Donald Trump responded about communism. And, Jim, if we can, we're going to do this, and I want to see if we can squeeze the Reagan thing after this one. When I come back, we'll go back to it. Donald Trump says communism is the greatest threat to our country, which, by the way, starts with socialist Democrats. And if you don't believe me, go read what Fidel Castro did to Cuba and what he started out as. Here's Donald Trump about communism being our greatest threat.
1: As communism is the greatest threat to our country in its history, including even World War I, World War II, Pearl Harbor, 9/11. I think it's the greatest threat. I could be the greatest communist in history. I tell everybody here, would you like a free house? We'll take one from your neighbor. Would you like free rent? We'll take it from whoever. We'll take your building away from the landlord that makes 2%. And we'll run the building ourselves. What they don't say, and what Republicans should say, is that at the end of a year, you'll have nothing but death, squalor, poverty. You'll have a life of hell. And that's what happens every single time. You look at Venezuela, where it was such a rich country 20 years ago, 22 years ago, and it happened, and we've really helped them. And we're going to help them. But, you know, they're lucky because they're sitting on massive oil reserves. But we are going to help the people that we want to help. But everyone, every time this has happened, and you do that, you go through squalor, and add the word again, filth, crime, death, destruction, embarrassment. You lose your home, you lose your apartment, and that's where the communists will take us 100%.
0: All right, so Donald Trump, 100% right. And the president's right, folks. If you, I give an example. Let's look at New York. New York's going to be a great opportunity and a great study before it's over. Yeah, I just read a while ago, New York, with all the stuff they want to do, they're already $7 billion in debt, short of their budget, but they need $10 more billion to do what they want to do. And they can't get there. If the federal government don't keep sending checks to people, they can't get there. But it's a great example. Everybody thinks that this Mondani fella is going to go after the billionaires. They always start like that. And then they're going to figure out we don't have enough billionaires to tax. Then we're going to go after people worth hundreds of millions. Then they're going to find out we don't have enough of them. Then they're going to go after people worth $1 million. Then they're going to go after people worth $500,000. Then they're going to go after people that make $250,000 a year. That's what's going to happen. It always happens that way. You buy into a system that's a failure. I heard on a clip a while ago, they were booing Mondani. They were booing Mondani. And they're going to boo it. And he's going to get booed out of the world before it's over because of what he's doing to the city of New York. Folks, the Democrat Party is allowing this. And if the Democrat Party doesn't stop socialists and Marxists coming into their party and actually winning elections, they're going to put us all in a bind. This guy in Michigan, this crazy guy in Michigan, that's going to be the telltale test of where people in this country, what they believe in. Do they really think there's a better way to do it? Everybody's going to be watching that election. And if the people of Michigan vote for the Democrat up there, I'm talking about a real nut. Folks, they're going to tell everybody, they're going to send a message that me and you don't want to see. Jim, do I have enough time for the Reagan clip? Okay, here's the legendary Ronald Reagan.
2: We're at war with the most dangerous enemy that has ever faced mankind in his long climb from the swamp to the stars. And it's been said if we lose that war, and in so doing lose this way of freedom of ours, history will record with the greatest astonishment that those who had the most to lose did the least to prevent its happening. Well, I think it's time we ask ourselves if we still know the freedoms that were intended for us by the founding fathers. Not too long ago, two friends of mine were talking to a Cuban refugee, a businessman who had escaped from Castro.

0: And in the midst of his story, one of my friends turned to the other and said, "We don't know how lucky we are." And the Cuban stopped and said, "How lucky you are. I had some place to escape to." And in that sentence, he told us the entire story. If we lose freedom here, there's no place to escape to. This is the last stand on earth.
1: Yes, folks, this is it. Where do we go? All the stuff that the Democrat Party is trying, every bit of it has already been tried. Every single bit of it. Now, Jim, I don't know if we have one more or we got to take a break. Okay, let's do cut five. Trump explains Democrat Socialists of America platform. Here we go.
2: Just listen to the official platform of the deranged communists. These are the people running, and they're trying to run as a big danger to our country, whose agenda is now being championed by the Democrat members of the United States Congress. They have officially endorsed defunding the police, defunding the United States military, abolishing and giving up prisons. They do not want prisons, because nobody deserves to be in prison, even a person that's killed 10 people. Abolishing ICE. They don't want ICE. ICE are among our greatest patriots. Remember that.
1: All right. So that's the president again. By the way, I'm laughing at some of these emails. Falling out laughing. Hey, you're just doing the MAGA. I never got a MAGA script. Jim, you got the MAGA script? Did you not send me the MAGA script?
3: I did not.
1: You didn't send the MAGA script? But that, I'm looking, Jim. I got a lot of papers right here that I printed out myself and worked on my program because I produce my own program. Looking for that. Anybody got a MAGA script, please send it to me. I'd like to know the MAGA script. These people on the left just don't understand freedom. They don't understand what it's taken away, which is a shame. To lose what we have is absolutely outrageous. All right, Jim, I think that's it. We will take a break. A lot more to come. Don't go anywhere. I'm just cranked up. This is the Vince Show. My name is Moon Griffon, sitting in for Vince today. You can email me, Moon, at moongriffon.com. We'll take a break. Be right back.
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1: Hey, hello. Welcome back. My name is Moon Griffon. Don't touch your dial. I am sitting in for Mr. Vince, The Vince Show. He'll be back very soon. It's an honor to be here. I'm out of Louisiana. So you're saying, yeah, don't recognize that accent. It's Louisiana. Trust me. They all talk funny down here. Anyway, we'll be here for the next couple hours enjoying it. And appreciate my man Mike and, of course, Jim Birdie for taking care of us today. You can email me moon@moongriffon.com. It's the best way to get in touch with me. If you want to call in, it's 844-484-3872. You know, some of these people, I kind of get a kick. I'm not a Republican. I'm just not a Republican. I get mad at them, too. You know, somebody said, what economy, this, that, and other thing. Y'all remember Joe Biden? He was president not too long ago. There was no economy. The running up of debt, which is a pet peeve of mine against both the parties and all politicians, is absolutely outrageous that we're $40 trillion in debt. This is what you can't tell the socialist Democrat. Maybe the $40 trillion debt may save us now. Because the socialist Democrats and the Democrat Party would run up $80 trillion and never bat an eye. I am getting a lot. You know what I'm laughing at about socialist Democrats and the new Democrat Party that we have? They're running around hollering about accountability. Affordability. Affordability. Now, I want to explain something. This is simple math, but you can't explain this to the left. If you keep spending money at the federal level, if you keep buying your own debt, and you keep printing money and buying your own debt, that causes inflation. Nothing else causes inflation like what I just told you. That's the culprit of why things are so high that we started running up since COVID. Yes, President Trump was the president. He's been the president last year and a half. But Joe Biden had 4 years, and we kept spending and spending and spending. When the legendary Barack Obama came in, we did away with budgets. We artificially held the interest rates down, and we did away with budgets. We'd never worried about budgets, so we don't worry about them anymore. Okay? That's what's going on. That's why price. I tell people, why do you think prices are high? Inflation. Okay, how does inflation? What happens? How do we get inflation? Prices are high. No, this is like, please, listen. Not an expert on anything. Never claimed to be. We disrespect money. All the things that they want to do. We want Medicare for all. Costs money. Money we don't have anymore because we've ran up $40 trillion in debt. Medicare all, you know what Medicare all is going to do? And this is what you can't tell the Democrats and the Socialist Democrats. Medicare for all is going to put elderly people who depend on Medicare, because it's the way it's set up. It's going to put them in line with illegals. It's going to put them in line with young people. And you know what they're going to do? They're going to say, you know what? Barack Obama said it when all this Obamacare came along. What do you do if somebody has cancer and they're older? Well, just give them some morphine, make them feel good. That came out of Barack Obama's mouth. Because that's who he is. They're going to take old people and put them in the back of the line, where at least on Medicare, they're at the front of the line because it's for older people. So all this stuff with these politicians and the Democrats hollering, Medicare for all, Medicare for all, is ludicrous. The only thing worse than a single-payer system in the world is Barack Obamacare. Folks, we don't have the money to do what they want to do. Mondani's going to fail because you don't have the money to do what he wants to do, because we spent all the money. And guess what? Republicans and Democrats alike have spent the money, because I have Republicans on my program, and nobody wants to answer the question, why in the world would you put your country in a bind like this? Where we've not even really been in war, yeah, we fight with Iran right now, and run up this kind of debt, which causes everything to skyrocket, folks. This ain't that hard. All right, let's take one quick call. We don't have time. All right, well, Miss Patricia in D.C., sorry about that. I messed that up. All right, we're going to take a break. My good friend Jason Isaac joins us. And, folks, you don't want to miss him. American Energy. You don't want to miss this. We'll be right back.
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0: ABC News, I'm Brian Clark. Senate Majority Leader John Thune says reports of the military running low on key munitions are concerning. ABC contributor and former Deputy Assistant Secretary of Defense Mick Mulroy says
4: that is, of course, concern militarily from a security point of view, but it also somewhat restricts the president's decision making when it comes to escalating, not escalating, and how long this war will last. So this does have a direct strategic and tactical impact on our operations.
0: White House Press Secretary Caroline Leavitt said a Washington Post reported dust up between President Trump and Defense Secretary Pete Hegseth over the stockpile, quote, never happened. A Senate committee voted to hold Dr. Anthony Fauci in contempt of Congress after he refused to answer their questions last week. And federal officials say jalapeno peppers linked to a salmonella outbreak have been traced to a grower in Mexico. The FDA says 93% of people they interviewed reported eating at a Mexican-style restaurant in a one-month period. This is ABC News. The FDA voted to approve Moderna's first ever mRNA seasonal flu vaccine for people 50 and older for the 2026-2027 respiratory illness season. ABC medical correspondent Dr. Tara Narula has more.
5: The beauty of the mRNA vaccines are that they can be produced so quickly. So it's the speed. When you think about the traditional flu vaccines, it takes about 6 months to manufacture. They're grown in chicken, eggs, and cells. And that means that gives it time for the flu virus to mutate, to change. So by the time we actually get the vaccine, it may not be as effective, whereas the mRNA vaccines can be made in about 2 to 3 months.
0: The Powerball jackpot's grown to be the eighth largest in the game's history. The estimated prize ahead of Saturday night's drawing, $856 million. And stowing a bag in an overhead bin may soon cost you. Australian budget airline Jetstar is going to start charging at least $18 for putting a bag in the overhead. I'm Brian Clark, ABC News.
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31: According to the National Weather Service, isolated strong to severe storms could develop this afternoon and evening. The main threat will be localized strong to damaging winds. Storms could also produce heavy rainfall with isolated flash flooding possible. Here's the forecast. Partly sunny this afternoon, showers and possibly a thunderstorm, high 89. The heat index will hit 96. Mostly cloudy tonight, showers and thunderstorms, low 69. Mostly cloudy tomorrow, showers likely and possibly an afternoon thunderstorm, the high 87. 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

0: rising from the heart of the swamp, a beacon of truth is casting its light. From sea to shining sea, The Vince Show. Filling in for Vince, Moon Griffon.
1: Hello, that is me. I am glad and it's an honor to be on The Vince Show. Appreciate Vince and all the work he does, and great working with his staff, Mike and Jim and them. They just do an awesome job. You can email me, moon at moongriffon.com. I've got a bunch of emails coming. I didn't get a chance to read them. But I got a great guest, a guy that's been on my program. But more importantly, he's all over the country. He's on nationally. You've seen him on Fox, Fox Business, Fox News, CNN. You know, you've seen him write articles a lot. His name is Jason Isaac. He's the CEO of American Energy Institute. And Jason lives a high carbon lifestyle. Don't you, Jason?
2: You know it, Moon, and you're right. I have been all over the country. I just knocked out my 50th state last week, meeting with policymakers in Honolulu. So great experience to get to go out to there and give them a little bit of hope about some things that they might be able to change to lower the cost for the consumers there in Hawaii.
1: Well, you're all about energy, and that's what your company does. Hey, a little bit about American Energy Institute real quick for people that have not heard about you.
2: Yeah, we're a free market trade organization that represents American energy producers, primarily oil, gas, coal, and nuclear, those companies that reject political agendas, things like ESG and DEI and decarbonization. We advocate for policies that reduce the cost of energy for the consumers because we know the benefit to mankind around the globe.
1: Well, you know, the Trump administration has done a pretty good job of getting rid of a lot of the Biden administration stuff dealing with the climate, which is nuts on top of anything else. But this ESG policies that Congress and the Biden and them have put on us, where are we with all these laws and rules they made up, which, by the way, you just said it, drives the cost of living for everybody up?
2: Yeah, it really does, and I think some good movement. We just submitted comment to the Securities and Exchange Commission last week. They're working to get rid of the Biden-era climate disclosure rule for publicly traded companies that was going to require them to report their greenhouse gas emissions. You know, those things that are necessary for life on Earth, but the climate cult wants you to believe are causing a catastrophic climate crisis that we're all living wonderfully well through. And it couldn't be further from the truth. The Trump administration has worked to rescind the endangerment finding, which was put in by deep state bureaucrats in the Obama administration, that says that those greenhouse gases are a danger to human health and the environment. And the truth couldn't be further from the truth. They're necessary for life on Earth. And so the Securities and Exchange Commission is looking to rescind those disclosure requirements on public companies, which would start out at a cost of about $8 billion. We know those costs get picked up by consumers and more expensive goods. So we submitted comment earlier, I guess it was last week on August 3rd, to rescind, to basically support them in their efforts to rescind those. It'll probably be litigated, and hopefully our comments will be used in some of the judgment and ruling in favor of the Securities Exchange Commission getting rid of those ESG requirements for publicly traded companies.
1: Yeah, I don't think people realize, Jason, that when the companies are being charged this money and these regulations and it drives the cost up, companies don't pay taxes. Companies pass that on to you and me. I don't think the average person understands when you're paying a price at the pump or paying for products and services, all that's got to be in the cost of doing business. Or nobody would stay in business if you can't make a profit. They're taking this money out on the top side, which makes it very difficult.
2: You're absolutely right, Moon. Those companies just pass it on. It's the same thing with some of these climate nuisance lawsuits. You've got municipalities being represented by foreign-funded law firms here in the United States suing energy companies, claiming that they can know which weather events that those companies have caused, which is just laughable on and of itself. But they continue to sue these energy companies, and they're spending millions of dollars in the courtroom, fighting these efforts. And they have to do this. They've got to defend themselves. The climate cult, they win one case, and it's going to be catastrophic for the Americans. And yet there's over 30 lawsuits from different municipalities around the country that are having to be fought off. And those costs are getting passed on to consumers for higher costs of energy. I understand the president's frustrations. I think it's a little misplaced with some of the comments on price gouging. But you look at these energy companies, they're having to defend these climate nuisance lawsuits. And there's other ESG requirements that they've been forced on by their shareholders and so-called stakeholders, and those costs are getting passed to consumers.
1: Yeah, I think when you go in and you buy a product or service, you automatically look at the company and go, why are you charging me so much? But when you've got that kind of regulations, Jason, it's going to cause everything to go higher. It's just the way it is.
2: One of the reasons why we petitioned the Environmental Protection Agency to get rid of these low carbon fuel standards that states are implementing. Hawaii just passed a law 2 weeks ago. Washington State, Oregon have passed these low carbon fuel standards. New Mexico has. Well, according to the Congress, California is the only state that has the authority under the Clean Air Act to do it. It costs about 25 cents per gallon of fuel in these other states in California, when California is the only one that has the authority to do it. So we're trying to lower the cost of a gallon of gasoline by 25 cents in New Mexico, Washington, Oregon, Hawaii. Illinois is going to implement one by the end of the year, and they don't have the authority to do it. And then you look at the renewable fuel standards. That's adding 37 cents a gallon of fuel, Moon, all across in every single state. This is a climate tax that people are paying that they say they don't want to pay, but it's been buried in some political organization and bureaucracy called the Renewable Fuel Standard, which is really just a handout for big ag so that they can grow more corn and process it into fuel, which is less efficient than gasoline and diesel. So it's making our fuel less efficient and driving up the cost. I think consumers, ratepayers, taxpayers need to understand this.
1: Yeah, you, by the way, Jason Isaac, my special guest, and of course, Jason, you're a founding CEO of American Energy Institution. You're all about energy. But look at all other things they did, Jason. Carbon capture. In Louisiana, we think this is job growth because of carbon capture. All those type things have caused everything to go higher and higher. The craziness on the planet. I mean, look at these other countries. They've implemented this stuff on the Green New Deal for a long time ago, and they are causing major problems in these countries. But over here, even some of our companies have implemented some of this stuff. What do we do about this? I know the president has tried to do away with some of this stuff, but it was no way to get rid of all of it because there was so much money that was attached to it.
2: Oh, and there is, and it's the consumers and taxpayers and ratepayers that get stuck paying for all that money. And it's primarily the major oil and gas companies that are behind this ESG and decarbonization agenda. They've been hearing the left scream for decades that we've got to reduce our CO2 in the atmosphere, which is absolutely absurd. It's a trace gas in the atmosphere. It's 0.04% of the atmosphere. That is, if you believe the readings of the monitor in Hawaii that I was looking at, you know, possibly visiting it. Well, you can't get to it because the roads have been destroyed and damaged by a volcano because the CO2 monitor sits on a volcano. I kid you not.
1: Come
2: and
1: on.
2: They just scrap the day.
1: God have mercy.
2: It's on an active volcano. But they know which emissions are coming from the volcano and which ones are coming from man. And so they can scrap it. So if you believe that data, it's a trace gas in the atmosphere. It's necessary for life on Earth. But some of these big companies have said, well, fine, we'll capitulate to the left. They keep screaming and hollering about decarbonization. So we'll do it. We're going to do it. And then we're going to ask for subsidies from the federal government. We're going to ask for tax credits. We're going to want all these handouts, and it doesn't do anything to reduce the cost of energy. It makes it more expensive. It's counter to human flourishing. And when you increase the cost of energy, not only does it affect people here in America, but it affects 7 billion people on the planet that don't have access to affordable and reliable and abundant energy. But Europe is so far down the road. They have embraced, they have bent the knee to the ESG, this environmental, social, and governance agenda, which I call ESG, everyone's suffering guaranteed, because that's really what it's about. But they've embraced it. Europe is maybe gone because they've gone so far on this. You've got blackouts happening in Spain and other parts of the country, and it may be too late for them to reverse course. The deindustrialization that's happening in Europe is being catastrophic to those people, losing thousands of jobs, Mercedes shutting down operations in Germany, BMW's largest manufacturing facility is in the United States. It's not in Germany, where that company was founded. And BASF, a world-leading chemical manufacturing component company that makes fertilizers and things like that, shutting down operations in Germany because of expensive energy. They're moving them to China. And that's what this agenda is about. We expose the American Energy Institute and some of our friends at a group called State Armor, expose how China is funding these efforts because it's all to the benefit of China. They're not cutting their emissions. They don't care about human rights. They don't care about air quality, water quality. They care about industrializing their country with affordable power, primarily from coal. God bless them for doing so.
1: Yep.
2: And that they're funding the movement around the globe to drive an industry into China.
1: You know, I'm going to say this, and I've made this comment for a long time, Jason. I'm sure I told you as well. The two things that make America move, keep moving forward, okay, is, and I'm not going to use the word cheap, affordable energy and affordable food. If you got affordable energy, there's nothing we can't accomplish. And then you got affordable food your people can eat. Guess what? They can accomplish anything. All these policies are driving the cost of affordable energy and affordable food up. It's not the Iran war. And Iran war made the prices jump up a little bit, but that's not why this is coming. It's coming from the regulation from the Biden administration, Obama, back in the day. And I feel like the president has tried to stop some of it, but we didn't go far enough.
2: No, we haven't. I mean, the Inflation Reduction Act, the so-called Inflation Reduction Act, where they just name things the opposite of what they really do in Congress when the Democrats are in control. There's so much money, and now you've got a federal judge ruling out that the gold bars that were thrown off the Titanic, I don't know if you remember the insider that let that slip on a hidden camera, talking about the Biden administration throwing gold bars off the Titanic to nonprofits that didn't have any money before, and all of a sudden were given billions of dollars on the way out the administration. A judge has just recently ruled that those tax dollars can flow to those organizations, even though they have no plan to distribute the money. I mean, you look at Stacey Abrams' group, a nonprofit she put together just before the end of the Biden administration, had received like $200 in contributions, and all of a sudden gets billions of dollars from taxpayers. I mean, that's a massive amount of money. And then no avenue, no vehicles whatsoever to put rooftop solar and help communities the least among us. And it's, she's stealing from these communities that are the least among us because it's their tax dollars, just like it's our tax dollars. And now a judge says that they can go ahead and throw those gold bars off the Titanic.
1: Wow.
2: I mean, it's just absolutely appalling. We've got to get an act of Congress to stop that immediately. That just shouldn't be that case. But it's going to be hard to recover from that because the inflationary aspect of giving away all that money is catastrophic.
1: Well, if the Republicans and Democrats alike don't quit spending money, printing money, and borrowing money from ourselves, everything's going to continue to skyrocket, Jason. You've been a representative before in Texas. You know what I'm talking about. You can't keep spending. I don't know why some of these people are emailing me blaming Trump for everything. They're all guilty of overspending. They're all guilty of that. Anyway,
2: yep, you're Jason. Spot on. You're absolutely right.
1: Yep. Jason, I got to go. Thank you so much. God bless, brother.
2: Moon, thanks for having me on the Vince Show. Great to be
1: all
2: on.
1: Right.
2: Good to talk
1: all
2: to you.
1: Right. God bless. All right. Thank you. Thank you. It is the Vince Show. Jason Isaac, founder and CEO of American Energy Institute. We got to take a break. You're listening to The Vince Show. My name is Moon Griffon.
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1: Moon, my friend, like cap and trade, cap and invest. This is the Newsom mantra. It keeps going over and over again. We're doing it right out here. You know, it's going to happen if you like it or not. This guy's enforcing this hyperinflation on us. It's Newsom that's gouging us here. It's the net zero policies. It's these upfront operating fees for the Metcalf natural gas plant down in Morgan Hill, which provides our valley's power. We can't get cheap energy. If you keep taxing these guys over these fees, if you keep taxing gas, quadruple down on that, you're going to have 200 plates sold at the same restaurant, and they're doing worse than ever. He's totally killed the restaurants. He's killed everybody's dollar value, and they do it in New York. Mondani, just get rid of net zero, and you don't have to do no government-run grocery stores.
0: Yeah.
1: It's crazy.
0: Yeah. Well, no, it's the problem is the federal government is out of control spending. And let me say it proud and loud and proud. It's Republicans and Democrats when it comes to spending. You can't keep spending money. You can't keep trying to be everything to everybody. And now you're buying your own debt because nobody buys it. That's causing a problem. Did you put all the regulations and things they put on people? It's causing a problem. I'm going to talk about affordability in a minute because I know the left and everybody wants to run on affordability. It will never be affordable if we don't quit spending money at the federal level. It just can't. It won't happen.
1: All energy taxes. All energy taxes have to go. Try from a clean slate. The minute you tax gas, you raise the price of everything. Do it with offset sales tax, five-year planning. Government can't get too big and too fast. They want to nationalize everything. You can't nationalize everything, even if you get rid of the cap and trade. But these buffoons keep doing it.
0: All right. Appreciate the call. Well, we'll see. Somebody said the Republicans are in charge of everything. Yeah, they inherited it. But the spending, I'm saying it's both. I've always said that. I'm not even a Republican. I'm a no party person. They both out of control when it comes to spending. That's anywhere from the Republicans, Democrats, anybody in charge. Look, you can call John Kennedy and Mike Johnson, Speaker of the House. I get them on my program quite often. And I talk about this all the time. When do we going to fix this? Because it has to be fixed. But the Democrats have to come along and play. By the way, what kind of inflation rate did we have under Joe Biden? What kind of debt rate did we have under Joe Biden? The left forgets that. And by the way, what you do now is going to affect tomorrow. Always has, always will. All right, we got to take a break. We'll be back on the Vince Show. My name is Moon Graffon.
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8: There will be some stormy weather in parts of the Twin Tiers this afternoon and this evening. Isolated strong to severe storms could cause a few problems. According to the National Weather Service, the main threat will be localized strong to damaging winds. The storms could also produce heavy rainfall with isolated flash flooding possible. There's a flurry of activity at the soon-to-open retreat at

0: Bun Hill Student Housing Community in Vestal. Major construction work for that 700-bed project south of the Binghamton University campus has been completed, but dozens of workers remain busy at the 44-acre site between Bun Hill Road and Jensen Road. Additional paving and other finishing touches are being made right now to the property, which is filled with 161 cottage-style dwellings. A retreat at Bun Hill representative told WNBF News that move-in day for the first residents remains scheduled for August 14th. We have more details, including some pictures and video from the new retreat at Bun Hill. You can see it at WNBF.com. Now the forecast from the National Weather Service: partly sunny this afternoon with a chance of showers and thunderstorms. The high 89, the heat index will hit 96. Cloudy tonight with showers and thunderstorms, low 69. Tomorrow, mostly cloudy, showers likely, possibly a thunderstorm, high 87. Partly sunny Saturday with a chance of showers and thunderstorms, the high 86. 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
17: He Vince gets off like everybody else, so I'm glad for him. And I hope it's not an emergency situation. I hope it's a situation where he's actually, on vacation. All right, that's what I wanted to make sure, Jim. I caught myself, and I said, if Vince is out for another reason, and let me give you why I say that, Jim, and you didn't know this. Well, maybe you did. I might have told you, but a couple, 3 weeks. I got a special need daughter. And by the way, this is not a self-pity thing. I'm just letting you know, and that's why I caught myself, because you never know why somebody's out. So I got a special need daughter, and about 3 weeks ago, she had 12 seizures in one day. We ended up in the hospital for a week, and she was on a vent for 5 or 6 days. To be honest with you, Jim, by the grace of God and a lot of prayer, our precious little baby,

0: baby's here. She's 29. She's special needs. She'll always be with us. But that was a tough time. And, you know, people want to know where you at. You vacationed a lot. I said, no, this is not necessarily a vacation, I can promise you. But what we did was, as most families would do, Democrat or Republican, our whole focus was at that hospital. The show, nothing mattered at that point in our life. The only thing that mattered was what we get to bring our little girl home. And we did. She's doing great. She's as sassy as a mama. Maybe more. So when she started being sassy again, I said, hey, we got her back. It's good. And people that know anything about seizures, that takes a lot out of you. So that's why when I caught myself and you just said, hey, Vince had a problem, I didn't want to make sure I covered that, because people were asking me, why am I taking off so much? Which is not true, Jim. I don't take off a whole lot. Anyway, my name's Moon Griffon. Moon Griffon Show. You can hear in Louisiana, with syndicated in the state of Louisiana and beyond. We're a morning program, but you can check it out if you want to go check it out. You can email me, moon@moongriffon.com. Jim, I want to play something, because this is from my friends that have texted me talking about prices are, and inflation's up, and Trump this. And I think they forget the legendary liar, Joe Biden, who came into office with about, what, a 1.2 or 3% inflation rate when Trump left?
1: It was 1.4.
0: 1.4, and then he drove it up to 9%. See, the left forgets that. They blame Trump for that. This is what's funny about politics on both sides. They blame Trump for the high inflation rate. Trump had nothing to do with it. And then they're blaming Trump for everything now, after we spend trillions and trillions of dollars on infrastructure packages and stuff like that, that didn't make anything better. So let me play this one clip, Jim. Maybe our friends who disagree with me will listen.
2: The cost of buying a home in the United States is double what it was when you look at your monthly costs from before the pandemic. Real income, when you account for inflation, is actually down since you took office. Economic growth last week, far short of expectations. Consumer confidence, maybe no surprise, is near a two-year low. With less than 6 months to go to Election Day, are you worried that you're running out of time to turn that around?
3: No president's had the run we've had in terms of creating jobs and bringing down inflation. It was 9% when I came to office. 9%. But look, people have a right to be concerned.
0: Yeah, so the dude will lie when it fits better, but the people are not being honest, because what they want to do is they hate Trump. I'm getting some emails from you. By the way, you're welcome to email me. I don't mind. I'm even not trying to answer all of them if I can. The fact of the matter is, and you people that keep thinking, well, you blame the Democrats on everything, that's not what I did, because you don't understand what I did. But I'll explain it, because I'm a nice guy. Okay? When I was talking about the Democrats, I was talking about Fauci. I was talking about not standing up against him, not wanting to understand what went wrong with COVID, not caring where it came from, not spending the money to go. That's what I talked about for the first part of the program. When I talked about money and spending, the fact of the matter is, Republican and Democrats lost it a long time ago with any respect for money at all anymore. Both of them. I get really good Republicans on the program, Democrat every night, but Republicans, and I tell them, what about this? What about this money? What about this debt? Okay, I'll give you an example. Senator John Kennedy. Y'all know him. Everybody knows Senator Kennedy. I had Senator Kennedy on. I said, John, you got to explain something to me. I said, this national debt, this is going to be the devastating part of the United States that nobody's talking about. It's the problem why we got high prices. It's why it's driving everything up, because nobody's buying our debt, folks. You know what we're doing? We're printing and buying our own debt. The worst thing you could do. So I asked at the time, this might have been a year or so ago, I said, what are we going to do about it? He said, well, Moon, the economy will be fine. He said, the economy will be fine as long as they keep buying our debt. Okay, my question was simple. What happens when they quit buying our debt? He said, we got a big problem. And my question then was, as a United States Senator, we got 100 of them. But you people in Balkanville, that's 2 per state. I said, what happens? He said, we're in trouble. I said, well, why would people in Congress, 435 House members and 100 United States senators, men and women, Republican, Democrat, black, white, everything imaginable, how come y'all don't understand that? How come y'all gonna put that on American people? And of course, and I know John a lot, John comes on my program all the time, Republicans blame Democrats and Democrats blame Republicans. That's what they always do. Who gets hurt? You and me. Who gets hurt? The average citizen. So when it comes to that kind of stuff, I believe it's both of them. But you got to look at what Democrats, and this is what y'all missing, the socialist Democrats, and I got some more quotes and stuff we're going to use as well. The socialist Democrats, the Democrats, socialists of America, the communists are in your party, and they have no plans to stop spending. Their plans is to spend way more than we're spending now. That is a fact. And so, well, how do you spend more when you can't afford what you got now? We have a spending problem in this country, and nobody wants to deal with it. Everybody thinks we get free money. Everybody thinks you can just take money and buy everybody's groceries and buy everybody a home and buy everybody this and that. You can't. It doesn't work that way. I'm telling y'all, raising the sales taxes 2 cents is not bad as the higher inflation that we saw under Joe Biden, and we still see an inflation, but inflation numbers have come down compared to what they were. And you got to remember, we had a Trump administration, a Biden administration, and then a Trump administration. And the first 4 years of Trump till COVID came was awesome. It was rolling. The economy was booming. Everything was going great. And then COVID came. And COVID, let's be blunt, COVID rocked all of our world. It did. You going to blame Trump on the inflation we having right now? Really? I like how people do that. Because what happens, whoever's the sitting president is going to get blamed. George Bush, I was never gigantic Bush fans. George W., okay, he came in, and George W. said, we need to do something about all this Fannie Mae, Freddie Mac, all this housing stuff y'all putting together. This is going to end bad. Nobody did anything about it, and it ended bad, and it busted Republicans in the mouth. And Democrats never fixed a thing. Barack Obama came in, artificially lowered the interest rates, never to be raised again, and then said, we're not doing budgets anymore. And he ran up the most debt at the time, $8 or $9 trillion. He doubled the debt. Obama ran up more debt in his time than George Washington to George W. Bush. You go look at the numbers. It's there. When it comes to inflation and spending and the numbers, I blame Democrats and Republicans. I got one guy said, you never say nothing about Republicans. Really? It's a spending problem. If we don't quit spending money at the federal level, remember that say the dumbass from Louisiana that said on a Vince show, I remember when the dummy told us, if we don't quit spending, we're going to have a major problem like we've never seen. Remember I told y'all that. And I'm not wrong. I hope I'm proven wrong. But I won't be. Because I know what it costs to go buy groceries. I know what it costs to go buy a vehicle. I know what it costs to go live now. Insurance, everything's skyrocketing. And all we do is print money. So you Democrats that keep wanting to blame Trump because you got the Trump derangement syndrome, that's your problem, not mine. You know? What happened in 20 with COVID stopped what Trump had done was changing America. And I'm not even going to get into the social issues yet, but I will before the program's over. But Democrats have lost their damn minds. So if you want to fuss at me about Democrats wanting men to be women, men to go to boys' bathrooms, opening a border, letting anybody come across, health care for everybody, Medicare for everybody, socialism, Marxism, grocery stores spent by the government, all that's stupid. It's ludicrous. Science says you're a man or woman. No, not in the Democrat world. I can go on and on. I can go for 5 hours, 5 days, 5 years on the craziness that y'all brought to this country. Just what you did at the border with Biden and the left, letting these people in. I picked up the paper again today. damn it. Another one got raped. Another woman got raped by an illegal that came in during the Biden administration. You don't care about that, dude, because it wasn't you. It wasn't your family member that got raped. Or a fentanyl death from somebody coming across the border. Could we just open the border? You don't care about that person because it wasn't your family member. It wasn't your family member, so you left the border open. But you want to blame Trump. Trump is just unbelievable. But they don't want to take blame for anything. Inflation is a a Republican-Democrat issue. It is. That's just face the facts. And we're not going to stop it if we're going to keep spending money. And another social program is not going to save anybody. So we can talk about issues that Republican and Democrats are guilty on. But when it comes to opening the border, health care for all, Medicare for all, Obamacare, that was a failure. And just may as well admit it. All right, Jim, are we close? Okay, good. So I'm just telling you that when it comes to the money part, please, I've gotten three or four emails. You can blame them. But you better blame the Democrats, too, when it comes to the money part of it. The border, that was y'all. Y'all want to get rid of, y'all want to add four more to the Supreme Court. Y'all want to add two new states. Y'all want to control every powerful thing in the world. Chuckie Schumer said, hey, we put in 225 judges, federal judges under Biden. And you know what it was? To stop Trump. Trump's one man. One man. By the way, if Biden was so good, why did the Democrats get mad and not rerun him for reelection? You gave us Kamala Harris. That was your best bet, Kamala Harris? And you didn't want to run Biden because Biden didn't know where he was. Where he is, may not ever know again. So, anyway, it's just, I look at this, it frustrates me because I want America to win. Okay? I want America to win. I don't care if you're black. I don't care if you're white. I don't care if you're male. I don't care if you're female. I do care if you're a legal citizen. I want you to win. I want your life to be good. But let me just say this, because I know I'm getting ready to have to close. If you think, anybody in this country thinks, that we're going to come up with a government that's going to prosper you, look in the mirror. Go home, look in the mirror, and say it over and over again. I am a fool. I'm a damn fool. Because let me tell you something. Government is not going to prosper you. Government doesn't know how to prosper with a few people that are around government that make money. But it will never prosper the masses, ever. The only way for you to prosper is for a country to be free where you can go be the best you can be. Period. If the government, if you think the government's going to prosper you, if you think the government's going to give you such a blessing, your life's going to be easy, I'm telling you, you got a mirror at home, go look in there and call yourself what you are. Flat out fool. The government does not prosper anybody. I'm telling you, the masses, the middle class, the poor. Because if government prospered, we would be the dumbest country in the world and everybody else would be prospering and we would be leaving our country to go where these prosperous countries are, where they're doing everything for themselves, like Cuba and Venezuela and Spain and China and Russia. But we're not, are we? They come in here. All right, I know we got a break now. Let's take a break. You're listening to The Vince Show. I am Moon Griffon from Louisiana, and yes, I get excited because I love our country. I love the Lord. I love people, and I want us to prosper. But we're not going to prosper if government gets to play kingmaker. Let's take a break. We'll be back.
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4: 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The Vince Show.
0: It's a country worth fighting for. Thank you, Mr. Vince. The Vince Show, My name is Moon Griffon. I love what God put by you equals brainless. Trump messed up the economy. Trump got us in a war. Trump's family made $4 billion. I mean, this dude must be on the internet. I love it. I don't mind when somebody calls me something. I think it's great. But the fact of the matter is, Trump derangement syndrome is definitely out there. Let me play one other thing real quick because we don't have a lot of time before we get out of here. This is Stephen Miller. He lays out the consequences of communists infiltrating the Democrat Party. All you people sending me all the stuff from the Democrat Party, you the guys accepting the people that can run this country, not us. Here we go.
20: With communism, with leftism, you know, President Trump made very eloquent remarks at a press conference earlier this week talking about Democrat governance. Look what's happened to Los Angeles. Look what's happened to San Francisco. Look what's happened to New York City. When leftists get control and they ultimately turn socialist and then communist, there's a point of no return. You can't save your schools. You can't save your city. You can't save your community because they hoard power. They suppress dissent. They gain control over institutions. They gain control over taxpayer dollars. They gut the police departments. They drive out good people. We will never let that happen to America. We cannot be apathetic. We have to fight to save this country. We have to stand behind President Trump.
0: Yeah, I remember his words, fight, fight, fight, when they tried to kill him. Says Trump's the cancer on our country, so opening the borders didn't hurt our country at all. Didn't hurt us at all, right? Telling people that the climate is burning up and we got to spend all this money to save the planet, that didn't hurt this country at all. Running up debt, Republican, Democrat, that didn't hurt us at all, did it? Now we can't even tell the difference between a boy and a girl. What kind of science is that? This is all under the Democrat Party banner, folks. Socialist Democrats are the losers in the whole world, but they make you and me become losers. You heard him just say, name the country that's a socialist Democrat that's doing so well. And don't throw Sweden and Denmark. I'm falling out laughing. Name them. We want to know because this is what we're fighting. The Democrat Party's not fighting this. Folks, the Democrat Party is accepting this. That's why I'm mad at them. They are wrong. All right, we got to take a break. My name is Moon Griffon. The Vince Show coming back right at you.

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10: ABC News, I'm Brian Clark. The Pentagon has blamed a recent change in how it categorizes casualties related to the military operation in Iran as a technical error. But Democratic Senator Tammy Duckworth today is introducing legislation that she says will prevent this from happening. She says it's about being upfront and honest with facts that could have big impacts.
11: There is different statuses for how our service members are treated for their wounds and compensated if they are wounded or killed in a combat operation as opposed to a non-combat injury or death.
10: A Senate committee today voted to hold Dr. Anthony Fauci in contempt for his refusal to answer their questions last week. Committee Chair Rand Paul says he'll refer the vote to the Justice Department. The FDA voted to approve Moderna's first ever mRNA seasonal flu shot for people 50 and older. Data showed the vaccine was 27% more effective than the traditional flu shot. This is ABC News. Kellogg says it's going to remove artificial colors from all of its cereals by the end of the year. A year ahead of the schedule, the company announced last August, saying it's now identified fruit and vegetable-based juices that can give cereals their colors. It looked cool, but a video of a SpaceX Falcon 9 rocket stage crashing into the moon was actually fake.
12: The impact did occur. An 11-year-old rocket left over from a 2015 mission hit the lunar surface this week after being pushed there by solar activity and gravity. Elon Musk reposted what he said was a clip of that on his social media site X, and it was viewed over 5 million times. However, he followed up 40 minutes later by posting the video was AI-generated. That post was only viewed 600,000 times. The original video was made by a far-right media company, which also admitted, but not until later, that the post wasn't real. Sherry Preston, ABC News.
10: The Powerball jackpot, now the 8th largest in history, an estimated $856 million for Saturday. I'm Brian Clark, ABC News.
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16: According to the National Weather Service, isolated strong to severe storms could develop this afternoon and evening. The main threat will be localized strong to damaging winds. Storms could also produce heavy rainfall with isolated flash flooding possible. Here's the forecast. Partly sunny this afternoon, showers and possibly a thunderstorm, high 89. The heat index will hit 96. Mostly cloudy tonight, showers and thunderstorms, low 69. Mostly cloudy tomorrow, showers likely and possibly an afternoon thunderstorm, the high 87. I'm Bob Joseph, WNBF News.
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0: rising from the heart of the swamp, a beacon of truth is casting its light. From sea to shining sea, The Vince Show. And for Vince, Moon Griffon.
1: Hi, hello, welcome back. My name is Moon Griffon, filling in for Vince. The Vince Show. Vince back soon. I know y'all looking forward to seeing him come back. Get used to a talk show host that's who you like to listen to, but we're honored to have the one day to do it. Appreciate Jim and Mike and them. And today we'll take a few more phone calls this hour. If you want to be part of the program, it's 844-484-3872. 844-484-3872. I love getting these emails from Democrats. They call you names. This is great, man. This is like a lot of fun, Jim. I got a few of them. Call you names and idiots and all that. I go, wow, this is a blast. I love the fact that these people think that Joe Biden and Barack Obama and them did a great job for the country. I wonder why they didn't run Biden again. By the way, you know, when they look at the economy under COVID, the economy was roaring, rip-roaring, and then COVID brought it down. So Trump, whoever's in charge gets credit for it. That's just the way it is. Nobody deals with reality or how you got somewhere. Just like the $40 trillion worth of debt. If you ask a Democrat, they're going to say, Trump and him ran up $40 trillion worth of debt. That's why everything's costing us so much money. That's not true. But that's what they're going to tell you. Obama came in when the housing market fell. And Bill Clinton and Republicans and Democrats alike, they caused the problem. But we always blame whoever's sitting at the top. We always have. That's just what we do. Republicans at the top, I'm a Democrat, it's his fault. Democrat at the top, I'm a Republican, I blame them. But there have been some people, I got some great emails. Thank y'all so much. But I get a few, and I like those. Because that's people telling me what they think and how they feel, and I love it. Nothing wrong with that. And if you want to call, like I said, 844-484-3872. But if you call, slow down so we can hear you and understand you. One of the things, and I got a lot of issues I still want to try to get in here today, is people want to know how have we get to this point? Well, people believe that socialism, Marxism, and basically which is communism, why do we have so many people that are starting to vote that way, that are starting to believe that it's good? You take polls with young people. A big percentage of them think socialism would be better than capitalism. See, capitalism, you got to be capitalistic system, a Christian system. It's going to take people going out and doing all the work so they can be the best they can be. It's going to take people being free. That's what separated our country from everywhere else. Freedom. Freedom to go be the best you can be. Somebody wrote to me, the economy's horrible. I'm having the best year I've ever had in my life. By the grace of God, but it's been the best year I've ever had in my life. And I don't know why. I'm just out there working hard, praying and working. That's all I know to do. Because I'm free to go be the best I can be. That's what makes America different than these other countries. You can't be free to go be the best you can be in China. You can't do it in Iran. You can't do it in Russia. You can't do it anywhere else but here, like you can do it here. So people are asking, Moon, why do you think people are running to socialism? Because first of all, go back to World Cup, the soccer games. People came over here. They couldn't believe what they saw. How many of y'all, now look, I didn't watch soccer. I'm not a soccer person. But if you're a soccer person, that's okay. I love you. But don't love me because I'm not a soccer person. Okay? Because I think soccer's a great sport. I just don't follow it. It's no big deal. What I did follow, though, is the comments made by people all over the world. And there were thousands of them on YouTube and Facebook and whatever you want to call. What were they saying? I can't believe America's this good. They came here expecting us to be everybody getting shot out there. People are mean as hell because that's what the media and the left wants people to believe, that America's not good. America's not wholesome. But America is good and America is wholesome. And they had people crying and didn't want to go back. They were shocked when they came from Europe and said, you mean to tell me I get to stay in a hotel that has air conditioning? Wow. We take that for granted. Because over there, they're trying to save the environment, which is the dumbest thing I've ever heard of. The environment don't need saved. The planet doesn't need saved. So what do? They come over here and they go, wow, this United States of America is a pretty good place. How about just simple things like, man, I went into a place and I ordered me a drink and they said, I got free refills. They had people come over here. I said, it's funny, but it also tells a story. How about the people coming over here? I'll never drink hot beer again. I'm drinking cold beer. Why? Because over there we can't put it on coal or tap because we're trying to save the planet. Which the planet doesn't need to be saved. And I'm going to get to the big point in a minute. But how many of them came over here? And they said, my God, look at the size portions of the steak I got. Or whatever they ate. They were so impressed with America. They left. Some of them didn't want to leave, I'm sure, but they left and went back to their hell holes, which is the same thing the socialist Democrats and the communists and the Democrat Party, they want to put us on the same plane that the rest of the country and the world's in, and we don't need to be like them. Let's stay free. If you are a person that wants security, okay, your best security is freedom to go be the best you can be. But if you want it, move to another country. Move to another country where you can get free health care. Move to another country where they give you free food and free housing. And they tell you how much money you got. You never prosper. You can't prosper unless you do it yourself. Look at the World Cup. Just look at it. All the people that came over here that saw the United States and for what it is and not for what they were told it was by the media and by people in other countries that down everything we do. You saw some happy people. They were cutting up, having a good time. They didn't realize they could be this free. And yet, we got a Democrat Party. I'm going to get some more emails from people. Forget the money. Y'all, the only thing they ever wrote me is about Trump and inflation and the money. That's it. Nobody talked about any of this other stuff because they can't. So, which is socialism and socialist Democrats, this candidate, Kairos, socialism delivered life, liberty, and the pursuit of happiness, nothing more than America. Where did it deliver that at? Anybody knows where it delivered that at? I'm just kind of curious. This is what we're talking about. So let me get to this. And Jim, I'll play some clips in a minute, but I want to... Some people are really not going to like this, but I'm going to say it. And I have no idea what our friend Vince is angle on this one is. Jim, you can correct me. Ronald Reagan said it years and years ago. He said it. We didn't listen to him. He said, you better get a hold of these universities. You better get a hold of these universities. Where do you think most of this stuff's coming from? Who is brainwashing people to make them think that socialism and Marxism and communism is better than capitalism? Dude, folks, you got to learn that kind of craziness. Somebody's teaching them, and it's coming out of universities. Look, I'm not saying every university, but a lot of the big universities have taught people this. They basically teaching people to hate America and to grab some other form of government. And there is no better form of government. We may not be perfect because we're not. We're going to make mistakes because we do. We're going to have problems because that's the world we live in. Who's teaching these kids this? Who's teaching these kids who become adults who believe this stuff? Universities. Every K through 12 in every university should be teaching how capitalistic society in a free society is where a person, male or female, has the best chance to go make it on their own and have the best chance to prosper and the best chance to do well and to get the things you want to enjoy in life. They need to be teaching this capitalism. We have the best system. And the flip side of that every history class, civic class, every college, university ought to be teaching socialism, Marxism, and communism will get you killed, will never let you prosper. Ever. You ever notice the people that are pushing this in government? AOCs, Bernie Sanders, Obama, they already got their money. They got way more money than you and me gonna make. And all of a sudden, they want to control people's lives by telling people, this is the way I'm going to make it better for you. Barack Obama is the one decided that we're going to take the program for money that people are going to borrow to go to college, and we're going to put it all on the federal government. $1 trillion-plus dollars in debt now, $1.5 trillion. People went to school. They didn't care how much it cost. Universities jacked the price up. The government's paying for it. Let the government pay for everything. Now we got debt coming out the wazoo on the student loans, and people can't pay back their loans. Debt is coming out of these universities. They ought to be teaching it. They ought to be showing examples from Cuba to Germany, everywhere, Vietnam. What happens when the government controls your life? You can't go pray and worship like you want to. You can't go pursue what you want to. You just brought down, you never brought up, and the government's going to help you. The government's going to give you everything you need. They can't provide everything you need. Forget everything you want. There's been no government in the world that prospered their people by giving them something, by giving them everything they need. It's never happened. So how can the Democrat Party accept the socialist Marxists, the socialist Democrats, which, by the way, Fidel Castro said first day, I'm not a communist, I'm a socialist. I'm a Democrat socialist, or whatever you call them. A Democrat socialist. And then 6 months later, he was a communist. He had the military. He had the power. This is what they do. Once they get the power, the people that help them get the power, they're going to turn on you. This has happened all over the world, folks. This didn't just happen overnight. This is what's been going on. America, we need to. America needs to stay great. But you go ahead and give it up to these all these new progressive Democrats. You're gonna see what you can get. Hey, Jim, real quick. I think we got time. We do. Can we play J.D. Vance? Oh, we can't play that one. Do you have enough time to play it? Okay, let's play J.D. Vance explains the base of the Democratic Party. Go.
2: A lot of young Americans were sold a whole promise at the elite universities in our country. And that promise is that they were going to be able to go to college, get a degree, and everything was going to work out fine for them. I think in reality, actually, a lot of universities sold these kids a bill of goods. They gave them a lot of debt. They did not give them useful skills or a useful credential. And a lot of these kids are very angry. But that really is, if you look at the data, Laura, the base of the Democratic Party today is downwardly mobile, hyper-progressive, well-educated people. People, I think, who were sold a bill of goods by universities have a lot of debt, but not a good job to show for it.
1: Yeah, that's what I was telling you. Look at the debt, because we got to take a break, but they went, Obama made it where they would finance it all, and the debt skyrocketed. All right, we got to take a break. You're listening to The Vince Show. My name is Moon Griffon. We'll come back. Your calls are welcome. We'll be right back.
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0: what they're supporting.
1: Nope, nope, nope, nope. And that's in the Democrat Party, and it's heavy. Here's one more. Milad Kairos says socialism better than capitalism. Check this out.
2: I don't think there's anything more American than subscribing to an economic philosophy that, as the evidence shows, is the only one that's actually capable of delivering things like life, liberty, and the pursuit of happiness. I really can't think
3: socialism
2: of anything
3: else. Has proven to deliver on the values of the Declaration of Independence more than capitalism has.
2: Yeah.
1: This is the Democrat Party. This is the new America. My Lord, these people are sincere. They really believe this stuff. I mean, this is what we're fighting. But see, if the Democrat Party can't see it, that big nose or that camel getting out of that tent, the whole body's already in there. They already have taken this new way of doing things, which is not a new way of doing things. Socialism, Marxism, communism doesn't belong in America. It's things we used to fight against. We used to, you know why we never had this kind of debt? Because we didn't try to pay for everything for everybody. You take capitalistic system and start putting parts of socialism in it, it's going to keep chopping at its knees till the tree falls. And that's where we are today. It started even before Obamacare, but Obamacare was devastating. Obamacare is one of the reasons you got $40 trillion worth of debt. All that was a money hog. And Barack Obama and them knew what was coming. They want a national health care deal. And Obamacare was deleted. All right, when we get back, your calls are welcome. We'll take a break. You're listening to The Vince Show. My name is Moon Graffon.

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1: Could be some strong storms this afternoon. According to the National Weather Service, strong to severe storms may develop not only this afternoon, but into this evening. The main threat, localized strong to damaging winds. The storms could also produce heavy rainfall with isolated flash flooding possible. Demolition continuing at the State Street parking garage in downtown Binghamton. It's been closed for 7 months, but problems are continuing. Demolition crews from Gorick Construction have been working at the site for the last few weeks. Despite fencing surrounding the garage and no trespassing signs, people still are entering that structure to use drugs and set fires. Before demolition operations start every day, workers search through the 12-level parking ramp to be sure no one's inside. They sometimes discover people in the garage, often in the floors below the street. They report finding a lot of discarded needles that have been used to inject drugs and evidence of small fires that apparently are set to provide some light underground. Firefighters were called to extinguish a smoky blaze that was set in the basement of the structure.

0: 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Now the forecast, partly sunny this afternoon, a chance of showers and thunderstorms, high 89, the heat index hitting 96, cloudy tonight, more showers and thunderstorms, low 69, cloudy tomorrow, showers likely, and maybe a thunderstorm, high 87. 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
15: Been on the program, and I appreciate all you people emailing me at moon@moongriffon.com. Agree or disagree with the good-looking host. By the way, Jim, I just threw that in there. That's for you. That's for you and Mike. Mike's humor on that good-looking host, because y'all actually know what I look like. But the SAVE Act, if you look at America and you look at polls, most people want identification when it comes to voting. It's just that simple. Once again, the Democrat Party doesn't want anything to do with being honest about elections when it comes to knowing who you are. Trump administration, Department of Justice is going after states and asking them to let them look at their voter rolls. And, of course, they don't want to do that either. I always say, you ever hear them, if you have nothing to hide, what's the problem? The SAVE Act is, I think the percentage is in the 80s of people that think you ought to have an ID. You ought to be an American citizen when you vote. See, there's a lot of people that are good Democrats that vote Democrats. They think this is the old Democratic Party back of Bill Clinton, but it's not. Not even close. And they think, well, we go to elections, they're honest elections. You know, most people don't think Trump was cheated. A lot of people don't think he was cheated. I'll tell you what they did. They changed the rules as we gone, as we went through the process. And what they did was, while changing the laws and changing the rules, that's how they got around it. 2002, they did a bipartisan report on voting in elections. They came back and said universal mail-in ballots should never happen. They said we should never do universal mail-in ballots, which is what got Donald Trump beat. And it was all during the COVID, all at the same time. The president has a beef with it, and I don't blame him. I'm 100% with him. I think that we need to have some honesty in elections. When you're going to let 30 million people come across the border and don't care where they're from and who they are, at least can we have honest elections? Because if we don't have honest elections, folks, listen to this. If we don't have honest elections, if we don't have the right people voting, and when I say right, I don't mean color, race, Democrat, Republican. I mean, if we don't let legal citizens vote only, we got a problem. And by the way, you know why they put in every state and the federal government has rules in voting? Because they don't want to, it's supposed to be because we don't want anybody to cheat. So you have to sign up. The worst thing we ever did was voter motor bills and sign up bills and all these people go register to vote. I said this a long time ago. A person ought to have to go to the register's office or whatever you call it in your state. That's what we call it here. And I ought to have to prove who I am to register to vote. That's it. That's how you ought to have to do it. Everybody should have to do that. Somebody say, well, what about people who ain't got a vehicle? How do they get to the grocery store? How do they get to, how do they go to work? Who takes them around? You know, you realize we got elections this fall. People had the whole year to go register to vote. But no, we do it easy. We make everything easy. Instead of making it like it ought to be, it ought to be your responsibility to go register to vote. But you ought to have an ID. You ought to have an ID when you go vote. All the SAVE Act is saying you got to have an ID. Okay? It cuts down all this mail-in craziness. And basically a couple of three things, and they all simple. Democrats cannot come aboard with a simple way of voting and making sure you are a legal citizen when you vote. They got problems with that. They got problems telling boys you can't play in a girl's sports. They got problems not stopping the border, letting all these people come across the border. They have problems stopping the drugs. I mean, look at all the things they have problems with. The SAVE Act ought to be an American SAVE Act or the Save America Act, whatever it's called, because that's what it is. And yet we got a party that wants no part of it. I mean, it's just one little part of it. What's wrong with, let me ask y'all a question. Everybody, what's wrong with honesty? What's wrong with integrity? What's wrong with character? Shouldn't we have this again? I mean, the SAVE Act is probably the easiest thing Republican and Democrats can agree. Democrats want no part of it. Why? Let's let the Democrats write it, and let's see what it comes out as. Just let them write it. Let's see what they'll do. I bet they'll screw it up. I bet they'll screw it up. So, hey, picking on the Democrats again, man. And let me tell you, in Louisiana, I pick on Republicans way more than Democrats. Way more. It's not even close. Not even close. All right, let's do this. We're going to take a call, but I want to play a couple clips when we get back. Let's go. Washington, D.C., Patricia. Patricia, welcome to the Vince Show.
14: Oh, I'm so glad to talk to you. I heard you before on Dan Bongino. You're
15: yes,
14: wonderful.
15: Ma'am. Well, God bless
14: and
15: you. Thank you.
14: I wanted to bring up Dr. Fauci during the hearings. He said that they took his diary. But the Washington Times said that Secretary Kennedy uncovered it. And 141 pages were located in 11 government servers where they had been sequestered and secreted. And thank heavens that he found them, and then Rand Paul is going after Dr. Fauci. Because if they could get him, that's why we have mail-in voting. And the Democrats don't want to lose that because that's helping them cheat.
15: Yeah. Well, there's a reason they like universal mail-in ballots, and there's a reason they don't want to do IDs. Now, look, you can sit here and speculate all we want to, but I think you touched the point. They want to have a way to get around something. But one Democrat, I want to say was out of Michigan, said if they pass the SAVE Act, Democrats will never win again. I thought that was telling. Why won't Democrats ever win again if we pass the SAVE Act? Nobody's explained that to me yet. Nobody.
14: Right. And if they could just uncover what Dr. Fauci did, Rand Paul, maybe they could get the rest of them. And so.
15: All righty. Well, look, thank you, ma'am. I got a roll. Thank you, ma'am. All right, Joe, let's do this. A couple things on a SAVE Act. Number two, President Trump says Republicans must pass the SAVE Act. Here we go.
16: I would say more than half of your states have serious election problems. That's why we want to have voter ID. It's why we want to have, I think citizenship is very important. You have to prove your citizenship. In order to vote, you have to approve you have to show citizenship. I also think mail-in ballots, the concept of mail-in ballots, it's immediately corrupt. Jimmy Carter, the best thing he ever did, I didn't think he was a very good president, but he had a commission, and his commission came out to the conclusion you cannot have mail-in ballots. People will cheat, and we have to get rid of mail-in ballots.
15: Yeah, and by the way, if Carter did that, he was right, but there was a commission back in 2002, which I could be wrong, but I think wasn't George W. Bush the president then? Am I saying that right?
17: He was.
15: Okay, I thought so. Hey, Jim, great guess on my point. But, folks, this Save America Act is so simple, even Democrats ought to like it. If you want honest elections, all I want is honest elections. You know, our side's only fighting for honest elections. We're not fighting for anything else. Honest elections, votes counted the day of the election like they used to be. Let me go over this too, Jim. So in Louisiana, there's you know, Louisiana, we last in a lot of stuff. I'm not saying we're not. But when it comes to elections, I'm going to tell you, remember all the mail-in ballots and they found boxes over here and boxes over there. And some come in a week late, 2 weeks late. We got to count them all. Remember, every vote's got to count. Let me tell you what we do here. We do have mail-in, some mail-in ballots. And here's what they do, Jim. 4:30, the day before the election. I don't care if it's state, federal, whatever. 4:30, the day before the election, of the election day. If your ballot is not at the clerk of court's office, register voters, clerk of court, whatever. If it's not there, it won't be counted. It's not going to be counted, Jim. If you don't have it there, it's your fault. I mean, if I know I can get a mail-in ballot 2 months before and I don't get it there on time, that's not any system's fault. That's your fault. So 4:30, we got the election day that goes to 8 o'clock. On a Saturday or Tuesday, whenever the election is. And this is what they do, Jim. When the ballots close, when the boxes close, the first thing they count are early voting, because we have a week of early voting, and then we count the mail-in ballots. First thing they count. There's no ballots. Oh, we found a box over here. We found a box under the table. We found three boxes in the crowd. There's none of that here. None of it. It's over. The only thing we got left to count then is what comes through our machines. Now, you can question that all you want to, but that's just a fact. So we at least got that part right. Man, in California, how many days or weeks and all these people changed the election dates and the mail-in ballots? They were finding ballots everywhere. But I know Trump didn't get cheated. It was just sour grapes. I get it. If it's sour grapes and Trump didn't get cheated, that's fine. Why not do the Save America Act? Why don't we pass it? Democrats and Republicans, blacks and whites agree with this. All right, one more, Jim, because we got John Thune tries to push blame on Democrats for not passing the Save America Act, but I'm going to question that in a minute, but I'm going to let you listen to Mr. Thune real quick, Senator Thune.
18: Well, I think the president, I've heard from him a couple times this morning on
17: issues that he cares about. I wouldn't say I'm isolated, no. I mean, I've been very clear about the prospects for the Save America Act. And the only thing I've said all along is there are, one, we have voted on the Save America Act 5 times. It was the pending business on the floor of the Senate for over 2 weeks. And I am willing to, in any way possible, get that across the finish line if there is a path to do it. But there are two realities and two facts you have to deal with. And the first is there are no Democrats who are going to vote for this. All 47 voted against the SAVE Act 5 times. So let's make this an issue in the campaign. How about we go out and turn our fire on Democrats and make it about them opposing the SAVE Act? So we're not getting any Democrats. The second thing is we are not getting rid of the legislative filibuster. The votes aren't there to do that. I've made it abundantly clear many, many times. And it seems to me some days that I'm the only one here who can count to 50 in this town, but we don't have the votes to get rid of the filibuster, and we aren't flipping 10 Democrats to vote for the Save America Act. So those two realities are there. Now, is there somewhere in here with budget reconciliation that we can do pieces of the Save America Act, or at least in a fiscal way deal with funding for some of those things? Maybe. And we'll see what the draft will bear on that. We're having conversations, as you know, right now about that proposition.
15: First of all, the filibuster was the way to go. Democrats are going to do anything they can to stack the courts, the Supreme Court. The filibuster, I mean, they could have done this. This is the other thing. They're talking about the SAVE Act. Here it is, August, what is it, the 6th, Jim, I think? I don't even know about the date of it, but anyway.
18: It is.
15: Okay, why didn't we do it last year? Well, we passed it. They voted on it time and time again. We already knew you were never going to get a Democrat vote to vote for something that's good. You're just not going to get a Democrat that's going to vote for something that's wholesome and good that the American people want. So all you had to do was, with the filibuster deal, if he would have done that last year, this would already be over. So Thune and him could throw this back on the Democrats, as people were writing me saying, well, Republicans had this and had that. Democrats are going to do it. Let them get in charge. You let them get the presidency, the House, and the Senate. The Socialist Democrats are going to be loving what the Democrats are going to do to us, because they're going to do whatever it takes to get it done. Republicans never do. We never do what it takes to get it done. The Democrats are going to do whatever it takes to get it done, and they're not going to care. All right, we got to take our last break. You want to be part of the program, 844-484-3872. My name is Moon Griffon. I'm sitting in for Vince. Vince back on Tuesday. We'll take a break. We'll be right back.
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15: All righty, folks. Last segment. My name is Moon Graffon. It's been a blast, been a lot of fun. Appreciate Vince. Vince Show, his staff, Jim and Mike, and them to do a wonderful job. A couple things. Tallarico. This is the kind of candidates that they're running in the Senate for the Democrats. Here's says what he says about teaching the Bible stories to kids is immoral.
30: And then the last one is maybe the most insidious. It was a new state curriculum that would teach Christian Bible stories as historical fact, as the only truth to our youngest students. And I mean kindergarten, first graders. These are kids who aren't able to think for themselves yet. They haven't formed their own worldviews. And to push propaganda, to push indoctrination on those youngest students is deeply immoral.
15: Now, this is a guy running in the heart of the South in Texas calling Bible stories being taught to kids as immoral. Tallarico. Here's another one. Tallarico says Jesus wants everybody to have government health care. Listen to this.
30: We can finish the work of President Obama and pass a public option so that every single American has access to the health care they deserve. Because health care is a human right. It is not a privilege. I just, since we are in church, and because I said BS earlier, if you read our scriptures, if you read the New Testament, what does Jesus spend most of his time doing? It's not, well, you already know, okay. It's not preaching, it's not teaching, it is healing the sick. And in Matthew 25, scripture says that's how we will be judged and how we will be saved, by healing the sick, by feeding the hungry, by welcoming the stranger, by visiting the prisoner.
15: Folks, this guy's sick, and he's taking a Bible and flipping it. This is a sick puppy. How that guy's got 3% of the vote, I have no idea. I think he gets beat. But he uses things and says things that are so weird and out of the way, and he doesn't use things in the right moment. So the Bible never said go work, go atone and work and make it. He didn't say that at all. The government's job is to feed people. Go anywhere in the world where the government's feeding people. I mean, really feeding people, you go find society probably not doing that well. Okay? Because when the government's feeding all these people in these other countries, they're not eating a whole lot. They're not. They're not eating at all. Man, God gave us this capitalistic society where you go feed yourself and feed your friends and feed your people. You talk about a warped dude. But that's the kind of people the Democrats are putting up to run in office. And if the American people want to vote for that, we're going to get everything we deserve. And you're not going to like it. It's just incredible to continue to watch. But that's what we have. That's what's out there. All right, Jim, I think I know I'm close. I do want to thank everybody. Once again, thank Vince. Continue to let the Vince show. We need the programs out there like that. We want to thank Jim. Jim Verde, you're going to hear from him on Monday. And Mike Seiko, thank y'all very much. And to his audience, God bless you. Hope to see you again one day soon.

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15: ABC News, I'm Brian Clark. A Senate committee voted to hold Dr. Anthony Fauci in contempt of Congress for refusing to answer questions about the COVID-19 pandemic. The committee's chair, Rand Paul, says he'll refer the vote directly to the Attorney General, sidestepping the usual precedent of a full Senate vote.
16: And really doesn't have to go before the Senate. There is some precedent for doing it that way, and it still may be done that way. But for now, we will hand carry this over to the Attorney General.
15: There's new pressure on Republican Congressman Max Miller of Ohio. The state's other Republican senator, John Husted, said he believes dropping out would be in the best interest of Miller's family. Miller has been involved in a custody dispute with his ex-wife, the daughter of Ohio's Republican Senator Bernie Moreno. Health officials in Michigan say people in the state can resume their regular lettuce-eating habits because cyclosporiasis cases are declining. Michigan saw the bulk of the nationwide uptick in the parasitic illness. This is ABC News. Federal authorities are investigating whether Iran was involved in the online attacks targeting dozens of municipal water systems across the United States over the last few weeks. That investigation has some outside assistance.
17: This is Jim Ryan. Fighting back against the foreign-based cyber intrusions is a group of volunteer hackers here at home known as DEFCON Franklin. A team of 27 white hats has fanned out across seven states to offer advice to small water departments on how to bolster their defenses against attacks, even from around the world. In some cases, it's simply a matter of changing default passwords or adding multi-factor authentication. Jim Ryan, ABC News.
15: Kellogg says it's moving up its planned end of artificial coloring in its cereals. Kellogg says it will stop using those products by the end of the year, 1 year ahead of schedule. Company says it's identified fruit and vegetable-based juices that give cereals their distinctive colors. I'm Brian Clark, ABC News.
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0: 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Now the forecast from the National Weather Service, mostly cloudy overnight with showers and thunderstorms, low 69. Cloudy Friday, showers likely, possibly an afternoon thunderstorm, high 87. Cloudy Friday night with showers and thunderstorms, low 68. Cloudy on Saturday with a chance of showers and a few thunderstorms, high 86. 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
21: 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Almost 2 out of 3 have a regular doctor and health insurance that would pay for the test. Doctors often recommend colonoscopy, but the fecal occult blood test and sigmoidoscopy also effectively find colorectal cancer early. When people can pick the test they prefer, they're more likely to actually get tested. If you're between the ages of 50 and 75, talk with your doctor about which test is best for you. 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

0: come along.
1: I will not support hacks, hacks in the Democratic Party who have led us to this Waterloo.
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4: 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Welcome to the revolution.
0: Yeah, we're coming to your city. 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
5: All right, thank you, Scott Shannon. Thanks to all of you for being with us. Write down our toll-free telephone number if you want to be a part of the program. It's 800-941-SEAN if you want to join us. So we've been making a very, very concerted effort to get DSA candidates on radio and TV. Last night, we accepted. Last night, we had our first candidate on. And it was from Philadelphia, Pennsylvania. It's actually, I think, it's the bluest district in the entire country. And Linda, that's where you grew up. What's his name? Chris Rabb, I think is his name.
6: I don't know if it's Rabb or Rob. I'm still looking it up. But yeah, he's from Philly.
5: All right, you look it up. You do your thing. You do your Philly thing. And later on this radio program, we will have on Oliver Larkin. He's a DSA candidate in Florida's 25th district. That would include Palm Beach County, Broward County, Miami-Dade County, parts of near Delray Beach and parts of Broward and, you know, northern and coastal segments reaching down towards Miami Beach. Not exactly DSA territory. I'm not sure what his odds are here. But, you know, like we had this guy on last night, and I start asking him about his beliefs and about the printed stated beliefs of the Democratic Socialists of America. Well, they want to eliminate the Senate and the presidency in terms of you being able to choose presidents, the judiciary, amnesty for illegals, abolish borders, abolish ICE, defund the Department of War, end all deportations, eliminate cash bail. They want to establish a wealth tax, which is confiscation of income. Just as a side note, you know, right now, the bottom 50% of wage earners only pay about 2% of federal income taxes. It's not like we don't have full redistribution of wealth. And then pass their Green New Deal, abolish prisons, you know, defund and abolish police and public ownership of most corporations. Like the guy we had on last night, you know, Medicare for all, universal basic income. This is all the Green New Deal scam. This is cradle to grave, womb to the tomb. Federal job, guaranteed, you know, government job, guaranteed government housing, guaranteed government child care. They do so good in terms of indoctrinating our kids now. We'll just hand the kids over to the government when the minute they're born. Government-run grocery stores, a civil climate corps. Of course, they don't want any oil, gas, or coal. They want 100% transition to renewable energy. That means windmills. Good luck with that. How's that working out in Europe and other parts of the world? But including the entire Green New Deal, government guaranteed everything, replacing GDP with so-called genuine progress indicator, reparations, all part of their program. Why am I putting these people on? Because I think, you know, if they, and I am pressing them to answer the questions if they support the platform. And I'm pressing them on the very specific things that they themselves say that they stand for. And the guy last night, and I would assume the guy today, is going to be honest and he's going to say, yeah, these are the beliefs that he holds. Now, why is this important? Nobody else I know is doing it or, frankly, has the ability to do it in the way that is going to get answers. But having done this now for many decades, I am going to demand that they answer the question that I ask. And I did that last night. Maybe we'll run parts of that later in the program today. Why is this important to you? That's the most important question. It's important to you so you know exactly what will happen if this group of radicals which has now taken over the entire Democratic establishment, the entire Democratic Party. They've taken it over. And if they get in power, this is what they will do. This is who they are. This is what they stand for. These are their stated beliefs. And it is what it is. And if you know that, I think then the urgency that I am trying to convey, we're, 89 days now till Election Day. The urgency that I'm trying to convey to anybody that will listen is, this is the most important midterm in your lifetime. When Bernie Sanders is telling James Carville to take a hike and go start his own party, and the most successful endorsing individual in the Democratic Party this primary season has been Bernie Sanders and AOC, and not one Democrat, with the exception of John Fetterman, no elected Democrat, not one, is willing to stand up and speak out against these radicals that have taken over their party. Now, if you go back to 2019, they only had about 250. Since 2019, well, we have had a whopping 250 of these Democratic Socialists of America that have been elected to offices in some 40 states. When all is said and done, and Francesca Hung wins in Wisconsin as the Democratic gubernatorial candidate, like Abdul El Sayed won the Senate primary in the state of Michigan. And then you have, you know, six gender telefrico and God is non-binary and, you know, no problem with biological men and women's sports and a vegan campaign and, you know, no drilling in the energy state, the oil state of Texas. This is what you need to know and why the urgency should exist in everybody's heart, mind, and soul about the stakes in this election. They are talking about turning the country that we know and understand and believe in upside down and sideways. This is insanity. This is madness on so many different levels. And so, at its heart and soul, I want you to hear them. And some of you may say, Hannity, why are you putting these people? Because I want you to know that it's real. Because unfortunately, if you look at historical trends, what we know is classically, historically, in midterm elections, the turnout is low and that the party that is in power tends to lose seats. And if they get control of Congress, this is going to be their agenda on top of course, endless investigations, endless impeachment inquiries and impeachments, I'm sure, if they get the House and of the president. If we don't hold on to the Senate and Republicans have control, it won't just be dismissed. We'll have trial after trial after trial. They will never get a conviction, but they will drag this country through hell. And, you know, to think that the country, you know, I think of all the years and all the elections that I've covered, and we've covered a lot of radical people. And I thought the 4 years of Biden were disastrous. Wide open borders, the big lie that Joe's not a cognitive mess. The second big lie is that the borders are closed and the borders are secure. Okay, lo and behold, we know that's all one big fat lie. And they have no problem lying to us. What have we been focused on all week? More government lying to us. What is hard for me to wrap my head around is, you know, whatever happened to the concept of liberty and freedom and that rights coming from God and every human being endowed by their creator? Natural rights versus government rights, and that rights don't come from the government, except that, you know, they are there to protect the rights that God gave us. Not instill this perfect utopia. But, you know, government's track record is not good, and I'll try and get into it with this guy today, and that is, you know, their track record, how are government schools, especially in blue states, especially in blue cities, how are your government-run schools doing? They're a disaster. Again, we pay, I've said this many times, more per capita per student than any industrialized country in the world. Why do people think that if we give them control like they are looking for of every aspect of our lives and, universal government income, government jobs, and government guaranteed housing, and government child care, and government grocery stores, and, you know, government. Why do you have faith? What is their track record? Their schools are a disaster. We know the Social Security lockbox has been raided in spite of promises to the contrary. That means that it is headed towards insolvency. We know that government has failed on multiple fronts. I mean, how's law and order and safety and security and defund and dismantle and reimagine the police? How's that working out in cities like New York or Los Angeles or Chicago? Blue cities, blue states. You know, how has this idea of sanctuary status, you know, how has that worked out? Well, we allowed in the country under Biden, in spite of being promised it wasn't happening, over 12 million unvetted illegal immigrants. Yes, they are illegal. Got into this last night with the guy. He said, well, if you enter the country and you don't respect our laws, our borders, our sovereignty, then you are entering our country illegally. You broke the law. But they, again, they would prefer to abolish ICE, amnesty for illegals, abolish borders, abolish prisons and police. And how do you end all deportations? How do you support defunding the Department of War? We have geopolitical foes that want to destroy us. There's a lot of evil in this world. That's why I don't understand this whole idea, abolish prisons. You know, no bail, eliminate cash bail, and defund the police. But they're saying it. So when people tell you they're believing something and they're running on that platform, then you've got to believe they mean it. So I'm trying to get as many of these DSA candidates on record as possible. Linda, you saw the guy from where you grew up in Pennsylvania last night on TV. I mean, he's saying the quiet part out loud.
6: Yeah, now, he's not hiding it, that's for sure.
5: Okay, I don't think most of them are hiding it. Now, what's going to happen is at some point the DSA is going to send out a memo, and this happened when Barack Obama was running for president. He was constantly mentioning my name repeatedly on the campaign trail. I kind of live rent-free in his head. I saw about a week ago Gavin Newsom, I live rent-free in his head, you know, tweeting something out to me, and then I just go in and I do my usual no-show governor. You know, he's a world traveler. He's a world-renowned author. As long as his books are bought in bulk by his supporters, which is just phony. Then, of course, he's a full-time podcaster, Trump stalker, halftime Hannity stalker. And I'm like, well, Gavin, you have the highest income taxes, sales taxes, gas taxes. And, you know, 18 months after the Pacific Palisades fires, people can't get building permits to build their homes. Why don't you help those people out? And of course, nothing but crickets and silence. He's traveling the world. He's doing his podcast. He's writing his book and attacking Trump and attacking me and doing everything but fixing the problem. It's 18 months later. And we still don't even know if they solved or resolved the issue of hydrants that had no water in them and reservoirs that were empty. It's kind of, you know, unfathomable. It's incomprehensible to me. So that's where we find ourselves. This guy, Chris Rabb, mistakenly, by the way. So I found out from somebody that apparently the night of El Sayed, Tuesday night, he was on with Hassan Piker. Did you know that, Linda?
6: I did.
5: When he was
6: know
5: on
6: that.
5: With Hassan, you did or you didn't?
6: I did.
5: Chris Rabb.
6: Yes.
5: Yeah. And apparently Piker was talking about me because they were talking about his appearance that was upcoming last night on my TV show. And by the way, if we haven't put it out on social media, has it gotten any pickup? I don't read social media.
6: There's a lot of people talking, yes.
5: A lot of people talking about it. Anyway, so with all that said, we'll probably play some of that as this program unfolds. Then we look forward to having this other candidate from Florida on. And I want you to listen very closely because I don't think anybody else is going to do it. Oliver Larkin is this guy's name. And then if you agree with their beliefs, then go vote for them. If these beliefs don't scare you on some fundamental core level, then we're in trouble. Because if this doesn't motivate you to get out and vote in this midterm election year, I don't know if there's anything I can ever say that will. This is America as we know it, hanging in the balance. Now, that may sound a little severe, but it's true. 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
8: Linda believes in eliminating the Senate, the presidency, and Congress picks judges. She wants wide open borders. She wants to abolish the border.
9: Amnesty. Who is this? You're not talking about me.
8: Well, Linda. That's Linda. That's you. That's your voice. Abolishing ICE, defunding the Department of War, ending all the... You're for all of this, right?
9: Oh my God.
8: No more cash bail, a wealth tax, Green New Deal, abolish prisons and police. You agree with all that, right?
9: Did someone slip you a tainted Jolly Rancher? What is going on in that studio? What is happening?
8: What is a tainted Jolly Rancher?
9: It sounds like, my friend. And I'm wondering, it must be something because you seem to have lost your mind.
10: If you go on Bill Maher's podcast, you'll find
9: out. Yes. Well done, Jason. Exactly right.
8: Oh, no. That's probably the reason I can't do this. I
9: love this idea. I think you should. You guys could sit outside, you know, pick a spot, sit outside. You do.
8: He's not
9: going to
8: change his anything for me. Trust me. He doesn't care.
9: You would change for him. He would change for you. I think it would be nice.
8: I'd have a drink with him. A drink with anybody. I even offered to buy Obama beer back in the day.
9: You could do drinks and cigars by the water.
8: Exactly.
9: Very romantic.
10: There'll be some kind of smoke in that room.
8: There'll be some kind of cigar smoke. I can live with that. All right. Anyway. So we'll play last night's DSA candidate. We have another one coming on today, Oliver Larkin in Florida, the 25th District. We'll get to all of that, your reaction to it. Lee Zeldin, John Solomon, Greg Jarrett also coming up. We'll get to a lot of calls if you want to weigh in on this radicalized, or if you saw last night's show and you want to weigh in, maybe you give me a grade. 800-941-SHAWN, our toll-free telephone number. You want to be a part of the program as we continue.
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11: There will be some stormy weather in parts of the Twin Tiers this afternoon and this evening. Isolated strong to severe storms could cause a few problems. According to the National Weather Service, the main threat will be localized strong to damaging winds. The storms could also produce heavy rainfall with isolated flash flooding possible. There's a flurry of activity at the soon-to-open retreat at Bun Hill Student Housing Community in Vestal. Major construction work for that 700-bed project south of the Binghamton University campus has been completed, but dozens of workers remain busy at the 44-acre site between Bun Hill Road and Jensen Road. Additional paving and other finishing touches are being made right now to the property, which is filled with 161 cottage-style dwellings. A retreat at Bun Hill representative told WNBF News that move-in day for the first residents remains scheduled for August 14th. We have more

0: details, including some pictures and video from the new retreat at Bun Hill. You can see it at WNBF.com. Now the forecast from the National Weather Service. Partly sunny this afternoon with a chance of showers and thunderstorms. The high 89. The heat index will hit 96. Cloudy tonight with showers and thunderstorms. Low 69. Tomorrow, mostly cloudy. Showers likely. Possibly a thunderstorm. High 87. Partly sunny Saturday with a chance of showers and thunderstorms. The high 86. 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
2: I-25 till the top of the hour, 800-941-SEAN is our number if you want to be a part of the program. All right, it's sad. Headlines change and news cycles go at the speed of light, but the facts on the ground remain the same for the people of Israel. So many Israeli densely populated cities have been targeted, and the humanitarian need is so great, it's unfathomable. People that have lost their home, they've lost everything. And they need food and water and shelter and clothing and medications. You name it, they need it. That's where the IFCJ comes in. And still, they're in a fight for their survival against people dedicated to wiping them off the map. Now, the people on the ground and have been from day one is the International Fellowship of Christians and Jews. They're on the ground providing all this life-saving aid, humanitarian assistance for struggling families. They're providing emergency medical clinics, mobile clinics to the elderly that can't get out and see a doctor. Anyway, if you want to help out our friends in need, please donate generously if you can. They have set up a website. It is prayifcj.org. That's prayifcj.org today. All right, we'll get back to this issue of the Democratic Socialist in just a minute. We do have some other news that we got to get to. You know, our friend Steve Moore, he came on the program yesterday, and there's this whole untold story about the economy and how, you know, not only are we setting records in the stock market, and the stock market has never been my big barometer, and I've stayed consistent over the years, but you know, when you see record after record after record being set and the price of oil coming down whenever the president wants it to by, you know, just lightening up on Iran and the Strait of Hormuz, it's not ideal, but it is what it is. The president had no choice, according to every source I have. And Dan Bongino is the one that saw the presidential daily briefing, the PDB, that said, yeah, he had no option. He had no choice. And if either that or, you know, the whole world would be held hostage. I don't think the president gets enough credit for that part. But Unleash Prosperity, Steve Moore, Americans now pay more in taxes than they do on food, clothing and shelter, which fits into this narrative of all these Democratic Socialist candidates. In a post shared on X, Steve Moore cited a chart from the Committee to Unleash Prosperity estimating that Americans paid about $8.19 trillion in taxes in 2025. Now that's up from $7.39 trillion that they spent on food, clothing, and housing combined. What does that mean? That means Americans now, you are all paying more in taxes than you do for food and clothing and for shelter. Government has become so big, so bloated, that taxes cost more than life's basic necessities, he wrote. Every American taxpayer should be outraged. Now, a Pew Research survey published in April found that 60% of U.S. adults believe that they pay more in federal taxes than is fair, up from 56%. If you work for a living, which is most of you in this audience, if you work for a living, you need to understand, and I've said this for a long, long time, if you want to eliminate and greatly reduce the tax burden on the American people, stop withholding the taxes. They withhold your federal tax, your state tax, if your state has a tax. Mine does not. They withhold your FICA, Social Security money, et cetera, et cetera. They just take it right out of your check, and you don't even get to touch it. But if you got your full check, well, how much do you make? If you ask people, how much do you make, you know, weekly, biweekly? They'll give you a number. But they're not including the money that was taken out for taxes. It's like you don't see it. It doesn't exist. But if you got that full amount and you had to cut a check to your federal government, your state government, and pay your Social Security tax every single week or biweekly or every single month, you'd be pissed. with every check that you wrote, because you'd see the actual amount that you pay. And, you know, for people to talk about, well, the rich don't pay their fair share. Sorry, the people that don't pay anything, the bottom 50% of wage earners, pay about 2% of federal income taxes. Top 10% pay nearly 60%. And you go up from there. So this notion, this idea, tax the rich and rich aren't paying their fair share, that just is not true, what they're saying. If you got, you know, $8.19 trillion in taxes that were paid in 2025, you know, which is more than what people spend on food, clothing, and housing combined. I mean, how much more can they possibly take? They're talking about, really, what they want to do. And they're not saying this part out loud. They are promising when they talk about, okay, the Green New Deal, guaranteed government jobs and basic income, government job guaranteed, universal housing is guaranteed, whether you have money or not. Child care is guaranteed. Government-run grocery stores guaranteed at a discount. Meanwhile, grocery stores have a profit margin of like 2 or 3%. You're going to transition and we're going to get rid of oil and gas, renewable energies, in come the wind farms or whatever you call these things. This is insanity. The lifeblood of the world's economy is oil, coal, and liquefied natural gas, period, end of sentence, of which we are the number one producer in the entire world. And we have the vast resources that countries envy. We now have surpassed Venezuela and we've surpassed Saudi Arabia in terms of being the number one producer of oil and natural gas. You know, combined, it's unbelievable the amount of natural resources we have been blessed with in abundance. So all of this, and then you add reparations to it and everything, there won't be any money. What happens is, if you believe, as I do, that people are born with natural talent, just like you have a unique fingerprint, unique DNA. People have natural talent. With that natural talent comes abilities. Education, I've described this in the past, is from Latin. It means to bring forth from within. And that means that God put it there. And if you provide sunlight and you nurture some and you nurture a child properly at that point in time, then whatever talent they have will emerge. When that talent emerges, then that child will then be able to use it to produce goods and services. That's why if our educational system wasn't all about indoctrination, but trying to find kids' talents, their natural talent, their natural ability, then, you know, and I always tell young people, find what you love and then find a way to make money at it. Then they would find that talent, find their passion, use that passion. And in a society that cherishes liberty and freedom, then they'd be able to use it to produce goods and services. You can't force people to use your services or the goods you produce. They have to want to buy them. Everybody wants to buy an iPhone. All right. Everybody, a whole nother dimension to the quality of your life. And I don't know. I mean, even going back to my days being a server and a dishwasher and a cook and a bartender and a busboy and all that stuff, you know, I was serving other people. I had a sense of personal satisfaction at the end of every shift. You know, when I was a contractor, I painted a room and I'd look back at the day's work because you kind of get immersed in that wall that you're working on, that space you're working on, and you could see your work at the end of a 10-hour day, whatever number of hours I was working, you have a sense of accomplishment and pride in what you do. I had the same thing when I hung wallpaper, laid tile, and, you know, did framing and all the other work that I did. I just did. Interesting other developments here. We, you know, this is like the final nail in the coffin, I guess, with El Sayed. And people are like, wow, the El Sayed has done one thing. Hassan Piker's buddy is, I think that this race has awakened people. Now, if you looked at the polls going into Tuesday in Michigan, if you looked at those polls, those polls were very, very clear that he was supposed to win by double digits. He didn't. It became a lot closer because I think people are slowly becoming aware of it. Now, I am arguing, I know that no money has been spent in Texas as of now in that Senate race against Talifrico. I think once his agenda, him in his own words. It goes viral among the people of Texas. Usually this happens after Labor Day. I think people will reject it in astounding numbers in Texas. You know, but then, you know, this is now the official party of like the Michael Moores of the world. Michael Moore was on fake news CNN last night, apparently, or the night before, saying he's so disgusted by the same old flavor of Democratic politicians, he's willing to get on his knees and beg progressive candidates to come in and topple the party establishment.
3: Does it require a change in the establishment and in the way things are done to effectuate the changes you want to see?
4: If I could get on my knees and beg, it would be for exactly what you just said, because we are not going to win the other way. We lost that way in 24. It's not going to happen if we allow this to happen. We are in charge of this. And we need to get busy right now. It's not about let me tell you, I've known Dr. El-Sayed for many years. I worked on his campaign for governor in 2018. Boy, we would be so lucky if he were our senator representing us and standing up for the people who are dying every day over there. I will not support hacks in the Democratic Party who have led us to this Waterloo.
2: Now, when Bernie Sanders, who has been the most successful, along with AOC, member of the Senate, in AOC's case, member of the House, in terms of helping to choose these DSA candidates, their endorsements have held more weight than any other Democrat. And when Bernie Sanders is out there telling somebody like James Carville, known James Carville for a long, long time, and he's kind of been going off the edge lately. But he says he's not going to be part of a party with Abdul El-Sayed and Hassan Piker. Doesn't want any part of it. Well, Bernie is so confident that they now have a stranglehold on the old Democratic Party. This is what he's telling James Carville. Go start your own party. That's what he's telling him. And it's pretty amazing. But that's how arrogant this movement has now gotten. You know, Democrats are in the hot seat for skipping a crucial hearing on radical groups hiding in the U.S. They don't care. I am telling you, this is a different world than we've ever lived in before. I say that these are uncharted waters. I am not wrong. Now, President Trump blasting Democratic Socialist candidates as they're full of Adam Schiff, and that's all fine and good. Democrats will try to make this election about Trump, but I'm telling you, it's about really the future of the country. It is way bigger than that. I got a kick out of Francesca Hong, you know, who once, you know, trashed Thanksgiving. And now it's now my favorite holiday.
5: Favorite holiday is Thanksgiving. Because I love it. Yep. I don't want to cancel it. I actually love it. We bring, it's kind of in-laws and family members and their in-laws. And it's a big event. You know, I'm going to be real. I'm kind of a curmudgeon when it comes to holidays in general.
2: She originally said she doesn't like Thanksgiving. It's like Tallarico is now trying every election year conversion trick he can try. Even Jasmine Crockett. I was actually wrong in supporting Jasmine Crockett over Tallarico. I didn't know Tallarico was this nuts. Anyway, she doesn't sound like she's going to be placing any bets on Tallarico to win that Senate seat in Texas. And she doesn't buy the polls and says, I don't know, when asked if Tallarico can beat Texas Attorney General Ken Paxton. And she said, when I look at the money, if Republicans start spending it in Texas, then I'll be convinced. Republicans haven't spent money yet. By the way, big win. We were big fans of John James. He won the Republican nomination for Michigan governor. He would be a great governor. I hope people pay attention. Anyway, Francesca, she wanted to cancel it. Oh, no, it's my favorite holiday. This is just going to be a fascinating election year, but I give this admonition. Some people are saying, well, this is exactly what we wanted, Hannity. I'm like, okay, it's exactly what we want on one level. It is the greatest choice election ever, but it will be meaningless if people are not aware of how bad and dangerous this threat is and what they stand for and what they will do. I saw Hassan Piker rejecting calls to unify Michigan Democrats. He rejected calls for El Sayed and supporters to start mending bridges in the wake of the contentious primary. You are all unbelievably Islamic phobic pieces of bleep, he said. I said, okay, this is after Haley Stevens graciously endorsed the guy. Abdul Sayed tried to justify the recent terrorist attack on a Michigan Jewish preschool. That's he blamed the war in Gaza, Israel's war in Gaza. Well, did he forget what happened October 7th? You know, the equivalent of 40,000 Americans extrapolating out the population sizes. Anyway, he said that, the terrorist attack on this preschool reflected Israel's actions in the Middle East, arguing that that hurt people. Hurt people. What about the people hurt? That's like 40,000 dead Americans if you compare our population to Israel's. Nobody ever talks about that. 800-941-SHAWN if you want to be a part of the program. Listen, I want to remind you, born on America's darkest day, 9/11/01, the Tunnel to Towers Foundation, they have spent years now honoring American heroes. This is now the 25th anniversary year of 9/11/01, and that foundation continues their commitment to put those who put their lives on the line for others and reminding families all across the country that their service, their courage, their sacrifice will never be forgotten. 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
2: 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We also have John Solomon and Greg Jarrett are going to join us. And also Lee Zeldin will check in, and a lot of your calls coming up. 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

0: ABC News, I'm Brian Clark. Senator Mitch McConnell of Kentucky, not seen on Capitol Hill since June 11th, says in a statement he's been discharged from a rehabilitation center. He had suffered a fall at his home in June and was briefly unconscious. ABC Stephen Portnoy has the latest from Washington.
1: The statement only says that he'll continue his recovery at home during the August work period, excuse me, the state work period, so the August recess, which will end sometime in mid-September. And the open question here in Washington is, will we see Mitch McConnell return to D.C., return to the Capitol for his final months of his seventh term?
0: The attorney for Dr. Anthony Fauci called today's Senate committee vote to hold Fauci in contempt a crude political stunt. The committee chair, Rand Paul, says he'll refer the vote on Fauci's refusal to answer questions last week to the Department of Justice. Oil prices remain elevated. Still no deal to reopen the Strait of Hormuz. And tomorrow's July jobs report could show more financial impacts. This is ABC News. The Marine Corps in San Diego is reporting the death of a recruit.
2: The recruit was assigned the Marine Corps Recruit Depot San Diego. The Marine Corps saying the recruit was taking part in a routine physical fitness evaluation at Camp Pendleton when they had a medical emergency and then died on Wednesday at a medical center. The Marine Corps saying a medical evaluation is being done now to better understand why the recruit died. Alex Stone, ABC.

0: ABC News, Los Angeles.
1: Leipzig Halle Airport in Germany has completely resumed flight operations one day after an explosive-laden drone was found near a Ukrainian cargo plane. That led several planes to be diverted and part of the airport was closed. The importance of the airport is that it's a major cargo hub and it's a key place for weapons shipments from the U.S. and NATO countries into Ukraine. Authorities are investigating the source of the drone. I'm Brian Clark, ABC News.
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4: 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Now the forecast from the National Weather Service, mostly cloudy overnight with showers and thunderstorms, low 69. Cloudy Friday, showers likely, possibly an afternoon thunderstorm, high 87. Cloudy Friday night with showers and thunderstorms, low 68. Cloudy on Saturday with a chance of showers and a few thunderstorms, high 86. 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

0: I will not support hacks, hacks in the Democratic Party who have led us to this Waterloo.
1: Well, as you well know, ICE has nothing to do with the southern border. That's Customs and Border Protection. 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
5: All right, thanks, Scott. John, in hour two, Sean Hannity Show. Write down a toll-free telephone number if you want to be a part of the program. It's 800-941-SEAN if you want to be a part of the program. So we now have a massive declassification underway from the White House. Now, we've had Dan Bongino on the program. We've had Cash Patel on the program, John Solomon, Greg Jarrett. We've done a lot of analysis. We've talked about these burn bags that were discovered in a room that nobody even knew existed, kind of like a, I don't know, one of these safe rooms that people have in their houses, et cetera. And, you know, for example, Dan Bongino actually thinks that somebody left this information, purposely didn't burn information that they wanted to bury. But a lot of this information, these are government documents that are being declassified. And we're learning a lot. We had on John Solomon yesterday to talk about it. We have John joining us along with Greg Jarrett in just a second. Let me take you back in time. And this is Rod Rosenstein, I believe it was, 2018 in May, saying people in the Department of Justice that did wrong with FISA warrants will face consequences. Ironically, he signed one of the four FISA warrants. Remember, the bulk of that information came from what they were warned not to trust, the unverifiable, because it was all bunk and false, Hillary Clinton bought and paid for dirty Russian dossier. Here's what he said at the time.
6: The way we operate in the Department of Justice, if we're going to accuse somebody of wrongdoing, we have to have admissible evidence and credible witnesses. We need to prepare to prove our case in court. And we have to affix our signature to the charging document. That's something that not everybody appreciates. There's a lot of talk about FISA applications. And many people that I see talking about it seem not to recognize what a FISA application. A FISA application is actually a warrant, just like a search warrant. In order to get a FISA search warrant, you need an affidavit signed by a career federal law enforcement officer who swears that the information in the affidavit is true and correct to the best of his knowledge and belief. And that's the way we operate. And if it's wrong, sometimes it is, if you find out there's anything incorrect in there, that person is going to face consequences.
5: That person will face, well, he's one of the people that signed one of the four warrants. Comey himself signed three of them. Now, we had John Solomon on yesterday. Again, more declassified documents that after Comey was fired, that there was an effort. Now, I've got to take you back to November of 2016. Remember, career professional intelligence officials, they came up with a presidential daily briefing. In it, they had made the determination that there was no Russia collusion or interference in the 2016 election. Then a big meeting in the White House under Barack Obama, and that was December 8th, 2016. In that meeting, you had Clapper and Brennan and Biden and Obama, maybe others. And in that meeting, they didn't like the assessment of career professional intelligence people. So they made the decision then that they were going to not listen to it and do another assessment that fit their agenda, thus setting the stage for what became 3 years of Russia collusion. That was always false. Listen.
7: We're about to find out if the new president of our country is going to do what Russia wants. Once he's commander in chief of the U.S. military.
8: I think he's afraid of the president of Russia.
9: Why?
8: Well, I think one can speculate as to why, that the Russians may have something on him personally.
10: Do we have to wait till the hammer and sickle is on the American flag before we stand up to this guy?
11: If it turns out that Donald Trump stole the election, that he conspired with the Russians to undermine our democracy.
12: And I'm obsessed with how many fingers the hand of Russia had in Trump world.
13: Donald Trump is either an agent of Russia or he's a useful idiot.
5: And that was the media narrative just running, you know, they are just an extension of the deep state. Anyway, John Solomon, founder, investigative reporter, editor-in-chief, justthenews.com. Greg Jarrett, Fox News, legal analyst, New York Times, best-selling author. He wrote two books on the issue of Russia collusion. John, let's start with the news. I mean, like all of it, it gets confusing. And then there's the level of frustration that I and the audience have is because we did unpeel every layer of the onion. All the information and evidence was there. Nobody ever gets held accountable.
9: Yeah, listen, I think this is a very important moment because what's happening because of the president's creation of this task force is we're able to get to documents that have been denied us for 9 and 10 years now. You're now going on 10 years from the launch this month or last month. Was the 10-year anniversary of the launch of Crossfire Hurricane. For the first time, we're getting to the documents that the deep state, the bureaucrats, the politically motivated people in government who created a weaponized system didn't want us to see. That evidence becoming public creates a roadmap for prosecutors to go. You prosecutors can't prosecute things they don't know about. And I think what's really remarkable now is the evidence coming out. And then,
5: I got to stop you in this sense, and then Greg will weigh in. Hasn't the statute of limitations passed unless they build a massive grand conspiracy case?
9: Yeah, that's exactly what it, well, we no doubt most of the crimes are on the 5-year statutes expired years ago, way when Joe Biden was president. But the opportunity now is to show that this was a wash, rinse, repeat cycle of violating President Trump's civil liberties and then let a prosecutor see if they can convince a grand jury to do that or roll up shop. But the first thing that starts with is you have to get to the evidence that we didn't know existed. It's what happened in Watergate, happened in Whitewater. You know, remember when we did Whitewater years ago, some of the stuff was from the 80s in Arkansas, but we were able to get to it. And that ultimately led to a special prosecutor in prosecutions. Right now, we're in the evidence extrication moment, and we're getting things that we were long denied. It's worse than we thought. You know, all the things that Greg and I and you have wrote about and talked about, it's actually worse. We now know it's worse. And then the prosecutors will take that evidence. The Congress will take that evidence and they'll decide whether they're going to hand out accountability or not. But this is a great moment. It's a moment of transparency, unlike any time in the last 10 years. We're getting things in real time that we were denied for 9 and 10 years.
5: What do you make of all of this, Greg? And, you know, the question I've been asked so often, and I know both of you have been asked it as well, and you've been incredible partners in really doing a lot of the legwork and exposing all of this. And I'm grateful to both of you. But for the people that say to all of us, you know, when is accountability coming? I don't know what your answer is, but I don't really have a good answer.
14: Well, I don't either. Let me first say, you know, congratulations and thanks to John Solomon's intrepid digging, who has uncovered, you know, how the FBI managed to bury and hide this secret investigation of Trump for almost a decade, codenamed Oxford Coma, misspelling the first word, probably to try to avoid computer searches on FOIA demands. So it started with Crossfire Hurricane, which was conjured up by Hillary Clinton and then adopted by Comey and his lackeys at the FBI to try to stop Trump from getting elected. When it failed, they doubled down and tried to use it to drive him from office. And when Comey was fired by Trump, legitimately so, then they launched this other secret Oxford investigation. It's amazing to me they managed to bury and hide it for almost a decade. Now, as to your question about potential charges, I would begin with conspiracy to commit an offense or defraud the U.S. The statute's 18 U.S.C. 371. But I think the more important statutes are 241 and 242, which is conspiracy against rights and deprivation of rights under color of law. That's exactly what these malevolent and corrupt people at the FBI and to some extent the DOJ were doing. Other possibilities would include false statements or perjury, obstruction of justice, mail or wire fraud. I think all of those things are being considered by the U.S. Attorney's Office in South Florida. Joe DeGeneva seems to be in charge of that probe. But I think, and John will tell you this, he has been getting not just pushback from Democrats, but I think from people in the United States Senate, as John was reporting, Tom Cotton, John Thune, and some others, to hand over some critical transcripts that would be useful to the grand jury in Florida. So it's an uphill climb, but it can be done.
5: All right, quick break. More with John Solomon, justthenews.com, and Greg Jarrett, Fox News legal analyst on the other side. Our toll-free number is 800-941-SHAWN if you want to be a part of the program. Listen, Treasury yields at the highest level in 20 years. One of the things, when I was first able to save money in my mid to late 20s, I was living paycheck to paycheck up till that point, trying to work my way in and out of college, running out of money, dropping out. Anyway, it was never a bad time in my life. I'm kind of glad in retrospect that that part of my life happened. But somebody got a hold of me and said, well, you might want to take a percentage of your savings and put it in gold and silver. And I've done it ever since. And I'm glad I did. And this is where Gold Co. comes in. I'm a customer of theirs. They're also a partner. They advertise on this show, and I think they're the best. I've had nothing but a great experience with them. And they will give you, because they want people to be informed, they will rush you their free gold and silver guide and do your due diligence on everything. It's a great kit. It's filled with critical information. Also, see if you qualify for their extra 10% in bonus gold or silver. 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It's a great deal. 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

0: All right, we continue with Greg Jarrett, John Solomon. Now newly released declassified documents on top of everything we've reported for years on this program about this phony Russia collusion narrative. John, let's talk about, you know, we knew all of this ahead of time in many ways, but now we're learning more. We're learning new things. We're learning, you know, that there was a specific title given to an operation just days after James Comey, according to these declassified documents. And again, you could see him on your website, justthenews.com. You can go to whitehouse.gov and people can then make their own determination on this. But these new documents show that immediately after Comey was fired, I believe it was May of 2017, that they start up again with another investigation. You know, was Russia involved with Donald Trump?
1: It is such an important moment now, because as we got this evidence piecemeal over the last decade, the most extreme things, the things that showed the potential for criminality or for abuse, were redacted or they were left off the chart. We knew that President Trump was being investigated for the last decade for possible obstruction. And then ultimately, Mueller cleared him and said, we're not going to charge him. What we didn't know was the predicate for that was the idea that he was working at the behest of Vladimir Putin to fire that. I mean, what we didn't know is the person who would have gotten that information and approved that investigation and then thrown it over the defense, his name was Rod Rosenstein. He's the man who knew why James Comey was really fired. He wrote the memo firing James Comey. He didn't write in his memo, President Trump ordered me to fire James Comey because Vladimir Putin asked him to do it. He wrote in his memo, James Comey should be fired because he broke Justice Department regulations in the way he handled the Hillary Clinton email case. So think about this. This is created that leads to the Mueller appointment that says Donald Trump fired James Comey, in our belief, because he was acting at Russia's behest. At the time that is issued, the time Mueller's appointed, we don't know this, but the FBI already knew there was no Russia collusion. All the evidence I put in the story yesterday, they knew that Comey was fired for cause, and they knew that there was never going to be evidence that Comey's firing was tied to anything having to do with Russia. It had everything to do with his performance. The IG would later conclude that. This stuff was the stuff that was kept secret. And for a prosecutor today who's trying to build a conspiracy case, that people knew what they were doing was wrong. Multiple people were working together to create a fake investigation to potentially

0: Yeah, but it was ruined by James Comey and, you know, the whole gang at the FBI. You know, they adopted Hillary's scheme to smear Trump with the fiction that he colluded Russia, knowing all the while that it was bogus and simply made up. That didn't stop them from using it as a pretext. And then when that wasn't going so well, now, according to John's excellent reporting, they undertake this other second counterintelligence probe to conjure up even more bogus evidence with the exact same theme. Oh, firing Comey is a Trump-Russia plot. They knew it wasn't. They knew it wasn't obstruction. And in point of fact, in both my books, I explain in great detail how it can't even come close to obstruction of justice. It was legally preposterous. And yet they did it, which I think just underscores the malevolence and corruption that infected the FBI. And it didn't end, you know, with James Comey. When Christopher Wray took over, he was, you know, Comey light in a, you know, better Brooks Brothers suit and a little bit slipperier. Than Comey. But, you know, he had an obligation to disclose a lot of this information, and he didn't do it.
1: All right. I appreciate both of you. You know, you have been unbelievably, you know, unrelenting in getting the truth out to the American people. I hope they're able to follow through. I'm not sure. I kind of agree with Dan Bongino how the country, this great Democratic Republic, survives if all of this corruption took place and nobody gets held accountable, myself. Thank you both.

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1: Could be some strong storms this afternoon. According to the National Weather Service, strong to severe storms may develop not only this afternoon, but into this evening. The main threat, localized strong to damaging winds. The storms could also produce heavy rainfall with isolated flash flooding possible. Demolition continuing at the State Street parking garage in downtown Binghamton. It's been closed for 7 months, but problems are continuing. Demolition crews from Gorick Construction have been working at the site for the last few weeks. Despite fencing surrounding the garage and no trespassing signs, people still are entering that structure to use drugs and set fires. Before demolition operations start every day, workers search through the 12-level parking ramp to be sure no one's inside. They sometimes discover people in the garage, often in the floors below the street. They report finding a lot of discarded needles that have been used to inject drugs and evidence of small fires that apparently are set to provide some light underground. Firefighters were called to extinguish a smoky blaze that was set in the basement of the structure on June 25th. We have more details at our website, WNBF.com. Now the forecast, partly sunny this afternoon, a chance of showers and thunderstorms, high 89, the heat index hitting 96, cloudy tonight, more showers and thunderstorms, low 69, cloudy tomorrow, showers likely, and maybe a thunderstorm, high 87. I'm Bob Joseph, WNBF News. The
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11: All right, 25 now till the top of the hour. Toll free, it is 800-941-SEAN if you want to be a part of the program. 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That's why there is a transformation unfolding right before your eyes in the insurance industry. And this transformational change is being led by one company, and that's SuperSure.com. 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
11: All right, our good friend Lee Zeldin is with us, EPA administrator, and he's building one of the most impactful records to be

0: be honest, under the EPA. I got to point out one thing about Lee Zeldin that many need to know as well. We've had Bruce Blakeman on the show. This may be New York's last chance to ever save itself from the insanity of these DSA, Mamdani, AOC, you know, Hakeem Jeffries, Chucky Schumer crazies. And I mean that. Same thing out in California. I mean, honestly, if you elect a liberal in California, it's probably over there, too. But anyway, that's up to you. You will live with and the government you deserve at the end of the day. But he's done a phenomenal job, and it's kind of been underreported. For example, we've had the largest deregulatory action in American history. The Trump EPA has rescinded the 2009 endangerment finding, ending the Obama-Biden EV mandates and saving an estimated, that's saving you $1.3 trillion. It sounds like, you know, a pretty large amount of money for people. Also, the EPA has helped truckers and farmers. EPA's fix to the heavy-duty rules and regulations that eliminate DFA deratements that standard rigs and tractors mid-job, an estimated $12 billion in savings. That's $6,000 per truck on average. And, you know, while keeping nearly 90% of the reductions in place. They have many other historical things that they've done. Lee, you've done a great job. I know you're working hard. And you also helped Republicans save the U.S. House because you did so well in the last election in New York State that you were able to help carry across the finish line a number of marginal Republican congressmen that helped give the majority to Republicans there. I give you all the credit for that.
1: Well, Sean, it's great to be with you. And in that race in 2022, what a lot of people across the country saw, and you know well from your experience in New York, is that while New York City is just so heavily concentrated with Democrats, the rest of the state has a lot of purple and red districts. And we ended up with a House Republican delegation out of New York coming out of that election, which was the largest in a very long time. We had about four or five members who would have barely lost. Instead, they barely won. And you ended up with a balance of power for the last 2 years of Joe Biden's presidency. And that was a blue state of New York doing that to provide that balance. But also, as you know, too many people have permanently fled New York. They're not looking back. They're enjoying life in places like Florida and Texas and the Carolinas and Tennessee. They stuck it out as long as they could, but seeing New York leaders taking that state in the wrong direction, they said enough is enough. And they're taking their money and their pursuit of freedom and safety elsewhere, and very happy with life somewhere other than New York. So that's an unfortunate reality. But it's great to be on here to talk to you about our work at EPA, working with President Trump, getting stuff done at Trump speed. And being able to, you know, for the history books, we're punching over the finish line, more deregulation in 1 year than entire federal governments have done in the past across all agencies combined, across entire presidencies. That's how much of a mess we inherited. And at Trump speed, we've been fixing it.
0: Well, it's pretty amazing. What else do you think people need to know? Because, you know, I see the decline of Europe. I talk about it all the time. And I look at four basic factors that has resulted in this precipitous decline. I'm not sure if you can even save Europe at this point. But one is they have neglected national security, national defense, both as individual countries and collectively as NATO allies or so-called allies. Number two, they have adopted radical climate alarmism. Number three, radical socialism has also been adopted. Number four is they have, you know, unfettered illegal immigration with no demands of assimilation. That's where Sharia courts come in Great Britain. That's where and they have no go zones in France and other countries in Europe. I don't know how they fix this. And we see what's happening in Spain right now.
1: Yeah. And then you have people here in our own country who look to places like that and they come up with the bright idea of saying, oh, we should make the United States more like that. There are fortunately people who are in power, President Trump and J.D. Vance come to mind, of individuals who look at the European model and say, well, maybe our country, believing in American exceptionalism, should be the best version of itself and not seeking to emulate these disasters of models that we're witnessing over in Europe. But unfortunately, there are others in pursuit of power And they have a very different view of what the future of this country should look like. You brought up the climate alarmism. I mean, we came in at an agency where the belief was that in order to protect the environment, that you'd have to suffocate out of existence entire sectors of our economy, especially our energy economy. And we're proving that you can choose both. And every single day we're on the job, I'm limiting my power. I'm limiting my power to the best reading of the law, limiting my power in a way that limits whoever follows me in this position afterwards. And my message to Congress and others who might not be happy with that is, if you have a problem with what I'm doing, then change the law. But no longer are we going to have agency heads getting creative, giving themselves power that Congress hasn't done inside of statute. So we can get the environmental wins. We can help grow the economy. We can be responsible stewards of tax dollars. We can be accountable to the people. We can be transparent to the public. And that is the type of model that should be coming out of an agency like EPA, as opposed to having bureaucrats who are very much like those in charge of Europe, who want to take that climate alarmism to a level where, you know, jobs end up getting cut. You have people who are paying more for their energy. They're losing consumer choice in what type of vehicle to own, and all of those costs and impacts and brownouts and blackouts that come with it. So, yeah, this is one of those key moments where hopefully common sense prevails.
0: Well, I appreciate all the work you're doing. I think, unfortunately, it's underreported because there's always so much other news. But I want to give you a lot of props, and you're a friend, and you're doing a great job. We appreciate you being on and updating us. Lee Zeldin, thank you, my friend.
1: Thanks, Sean.
0: Back to our phones we go. Let's say hi to Eduardo. He is in my free state of Florida. What's up, Eduardo? How are you?
2: Yeah, good afternoon, Sean. Thank you for taking my call. Yeah, I got a comment on Mr. Tellerico and that Michael Dukakis tank in the moment fake truck. What a joke. And I really hope Latinos are not going to fall for him, because he's Italian. He's going to think, oh, well, I speak Spanish too. And, you know, I dig you guys, and I see what you're going through with ICE. Pretty ridiculous. I hope they don't fall for it, because then I watch the Spanish news, and it's very anti-Trump on both of the Spanish news. It's ridiculous, and we got to call them out.
0: Well, I get reports from friends of mine that are bilingual or speak Spanish, and they tell me all the time that you can't believe how things are reported on some of these channels. I did have a good idea about it. It is what it is. I mean, the media, one of the reasons I'm so grateful to have this radio show and my TV show and to have now this new podcast. By the way, we did drop an unbelievable podcast with Perez Hilton, you know, after what happened the other night. I can't believe it. I mean, he had actually reached out to people he felt he hurt. He found God. He, you know, his whole life changed. And so I'm not really sure what's going on. My prayers are with him. But, you know, he'd reached out to people he felt he hurt. He used to be very aggressive in terms of celebrity reporting, et cetera. But, you know, I'm only telling you that if it's not for talk radio, Fox News, and the podcasters that have common sense, there are some that are just off the wall. Be selective who you listen to. I'm telling you, you don't get the message. And it is, yeah, I'm grateful that we still have free speech. But when you go over their agenda in all of its, you know, all of their details, it is scary to me and to everybody. All right, quick break. Right back to our phones. Toll free. Our number is 800-941-SEAN as we continue.
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2: Back to our busy phones. 800-941-SEAN if you want to join us. Let's say hi to Eric. He's in the Commonwealth of Pennsylvania, the home of John Fetterman. What's up, Eric? How are you?
3: Hey, Sean, how are you?
2: I'm good. What's going on?
3: Oh, man. I used to listen to you when we both had dark hair. That's how long I've been listening to you.
2: Well, I appreciate it. Thank you.
3: Hey,
2: I can't do this job without you, and I don't thank this audience enough, so thank you.
3: Yep, you're welcome. You're doing a great job. Hey, I just wanted to let you know, what worries me is these young people who are signing on to this socialism and communism. They've never spoke to anyone who actually lived it. What they're doing is they're listening to what their professors are saying and what their friends are saying. My mother and my grandfather and uncle, they lived under communism, and everything I'm going to tell you is actually from their mouth. It's not secondhand knowledge or anything like that. They're from Germany. And when the communists first came into East Germany and they took over these villages, we owned a farm and we owned an electric motor factory. And both very successful. Obviously during the war years, farming and that was important. But it was always successful. And the first thing they did, they took everybody's farm from them, and they no longer own that farm. And what happened, the farmers had to actually work on everyone else's farm. And the government, the communists, told them what to grow. Even if it didn't even grow there, they said, you need to grow this. And they said, it doesn't work. So that was the first big problem. And then they had a meeting with everybody, and they said, look, everything's going to be better. Everyone's going to be happy. Everyone's going to be fed. My grandmother would say she would go down to the store to buy food. And it wasn't like, how, Sean, like we go down, hey, I'm going to go buy a couple steaks. I'm going to go buy this and that. We know what we're going to get. In her case, it was, let's just see what's there.
2: It is pretty remarkable what people don't know about communism. I maybe I'm too flippant in the way that I describe this, in as much as, okay, whatever form, name, manifestation, I kind of say the same thing in one way or the other. They make all these lofty promises that will never be fulfilled, as evidenced by, horrible government schools in our country, the Obamacare promises, the lockbox for Social Security, the borders closed, the borders secure when it's wide open. Joe is not a cognitive mess. I mean, we get lied to, COVID, we get lied to by our government all the time.
3: Yep.
2: And I guess, what's frustrating is once you give this power in the name of false security and promises that will never be fulfilled, you end up every time it's been tried with the same results, more poverty, broken promises, a loss of freedom, because you empowered this group of of bureaucrats, and they're in this for power. They're not in this for you, but you've empowered them to confiscate the wealth of hardworking people and give it to you in the name of all of this security. I'll never have to worry about my kids' child care. I'll never have to worry. I'll have a government guaranteed job, government guaranteed health care, government guaranteed retirement, government guaranteed healthy food. It's on and on. They can't possibly do it. Their history is one of failure after failure after failure. Why would anyone trust them? Last word.
3: My grandmother said, and this is from a woman who lived under communism. She said, under communism, you do not live. You exist a miserable existence. That is the difference, because they ended up here in America. And my grandfather, he had the tallest flagpole with the biggest American flag in the neighborhood. And he would spout patriotism all the time, how great America is. And my grandmother said that. She goes, you don't live under communism. You exist a miserable existence.
2: It's all true. And I have met people. You know, the Cuban-American community in Miami is one of the greatest communities you can learn from, because they escaped communism and Castro and the revolution and the property confiscation and the murder and the mayhem and the death and the poverty, all those false promises caused. You learn so much from people that lived it. Anyway, I appreciate you being with us. Appreciate your call, my friend. God bless you. Glad you are here and in freedom. I'd like freedom around the world, to be honest. Hannity, you like war? No, I don't like war. I prefer no war. Listen, health, wellness, fitness, nutrition, longevity, we're all thinking about it. But in truth, we're all kind of guessing our way when it comes to health. Isn't that true? Guessing what foods to eat, what supplements to take. 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Everybody has their unique DNA. 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
2: ABC News, I'm Brian Clark. The Supreme Court struck down President Trump's bid to end birthright citizenship, the constitutional provision that gives citizenship to anyone born in the United States. Today, the president said the administration is going to make adjustments, and Deputy Chief of Staff for Policy Stephen Miller in the Oval Office explained some planned changes.
3: To expand the definitions of people who are ineligible for birthright citizenship. That includes, for example, alien enemies of the United States, members of foreign terrorist organizations, and large categories of people who lobby and act on behalf of foreign governments.
2: The president reiterated that the U.S. has more than enough munitions amid reports that the war with Iran has depleted the U.S. stockpile of defensive missiles. Tomorrow, the July jobs report provides a latest snapshot on the labor market. Economists expecting it to show a gain of approximately 83,000 jobs in July, with unemployment steady at 4.2%. This is ABC News. The trial of Massachusetts mother Lindsay Clancy, accused of killing her three children, continued with testimony from a medical examiner and her ex-father-in-law. Clancy's attorneys argued that she was suffering from postpartum psychosis. ABC medical contributor Dr. Sarah Oreck says this rare condition can appear seemingly from thin air, but lead to disastrous consequences.
4: Someone can appear functional at one point and have a break, and that is psychotic, a break with reality, where they're having a bizarre thoughts, suicidal thoughts, homicidal thoughts. It sounds like Lindsay Clancy had voiced some of these at some point.
2: Clancy's pleaded not guilty. Patients and families of 52 people who got sick or died in last summer's Legionnaires outbreak in New York City filed 4 lawsuits against the city, saying that a testing breakdown led to a failure to warn residents of the risk. New York City's law department says it's carefully reviewing the suits. I'm Brian Clark, ABC News.
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7: 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Now the forecast from the National Weather Service, mostly cloudy overnight with showers and thunderstorms, low 69. Cloudy Friday, showers likely, possibly an afternoon thunderstorm, high 87. Cloudy Friday night with showers and thunderstorms, low 68. Cloudy on Saturday with a chance of showers and a few thunderstorms, a high 86. 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
1: Well, as you well know, ICE has nothing to do with the southern border. That's Customs and Border Protection. And I think we need to abolish it and start from scratch.
2: Well, that's not much of a choice. 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
3: 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Coming up next, our final news roundup and information overload hour.
5: All right, news roundup and information overload hour. Toll free, our number is 800-941-SEAN if you want to be a part of the program. We have been spending a lot of time looking at what is now a more radicalized Democratic Party. I argue that the Democratic Socialists of America, they now have since 2019... they now have won over 500 elected offices at that point. Over 250. And they're going to have 40, at least 40 plus new candidates on the ballot this year. Their stated printed agenda is very clear. Eliminate the Senate, eliminate the presidency in terms of who chooses the president, the judiciary, amnesty for illegals, abolish borders, abolish ICE, defund the Department of War, end all deportations, eliminate cash bail. Establish a wealth tax, cradle to grave, womb to tomb, Green New Deal, abolish prisons and police, public ownership of most corporations. Oliver Larkin is a DSA candidate. He's in Florida's 25th district. By the way, not far from where I live, it's Palm Beach County, areas like Delray Beach, which I know very well, Broward County, and Miami-Dade. He supports personally free tuition-free college, abolishing ICE, Medicare for all, ending U.S. aid to Israel. He was inspired to get involved in politics, according to everything I've read about him, by his icon, Bernie Sanders. Bernie, by the way, got to give him credit. He's had the most success in terms of endorsements of any Democrat, elected Democrat in the country this midterm. Larkin's Democratic primary challenge will be against Representative Jared Moskowitz, who is seeking a third term and is seen in this particular case. He's seen as a long shot. Oliver Larkin, sir, my fellow Floridian, what happened to you? How did you change? What went wrong in your life?
6: I would say what went wrong is what went wrong for the United States of America. I was coming of age at the height of the Great Recession. When George W. Bush had tanked the economy, we were stuck in a war with Iraq and Afghanistan that had sucked $2 trillion out of our economy. And I really believe in a country that delivers big, bold change. And I was inspired to become a Democrat when Barack Obama was running for president on universal health care, on nationwide high-speed rail and public transit. Of course, we didn't see the change, the hope and change that he promised. And that led me to Senator Bernie Sanders. In between two elections of our then Governor Rick Scott, who was denying terms like climate change. And when I saw Senator Sanders talking about the corruption of Citizens United and a for-profit healthcare system when the United States is the wealthiest nation on earth, not to guarantee healthcare is a right, I was inspired to get involved.
5: Well, let me ask you this about healthcare, because healthcare is a very interesting topic to me, because I was staunchly against Obamacare. And Barack Obama went all around the country to sell this. It got passed by reconciliation, as I'm sure you're aware. And the promise was keep your doctor, keep your plan, and the average family saves over $2,500 a year. Well, the results are in. Millions of Americans did lose their doctors. They did lose their plans. On average, Americans now pay about 300% more. And there's almost 40% of the country now that only has one Obamacare exchange option, pretty much take it or leave it. Would you argue that Obamacare, as sold to us, was accurate and correct?
6: I don't think Obamacare has delivered the kind of healthcare coverage that we had hoped. And Florida is one of 10 states that never expanded Medicaid under the Affordable Care Act. and what this system does.
5: So, by the way, I appreciate you saying that, and I'm going to tell you why it matters. Because as I look at your agenda and look at your positions, you know, you're putting a lot of faith, hope, and confidence in the government and your belief system. How would you rate? Now, Florida's ranked either number one or number two, which is pretty amazing considering New York City, with only less than 9 million people in their population, has a bigger budget than the entire state of Florida. But Florida schools ranked number one or number two nationwide. But overall, New York, New Jersey, California, blue states, blue cities, because you're part of that party. Would you not agree with me that government schools are failing our children? We spend more per capita per child than any industrialized country, with the worst results. How are government schools? What grade would you give them in all these other states?
6: Well, in Florida, we have the lowest average starting teacher salary in the country. And we
5: didn't ask you that. What grade would you give government-run schools nationwide? We spend more per capita than any industrialized country, and we come in anywhere between 37th and 42nd in terms of reading and math proficiency. What would you give? What grade would you give government-run schools?
6: I don't think that we're doing enough to provide for our children, whether it's providing.
5: So the government's failed again.
6: Adequate average. Well, we're
5: just like Obamacare. They haven't done a good job with the money we've given them. All right, let me ask you another question. Remember Social Security?
6: Exactly.
5: That money that we paid into it was supposed to be put in a lockbox, right?
6: With Social Security, if we're going to talk about Social Security.
5: No. Were the American people promised by government that the money would be put in a lockbox? Yes or no?
6: I'm not quite certain what that refers to. I do know that we.
5: But in other words, that they wouldn't touch it. That they wouldn't spend it, that it was going to be preserved for the money that they put in would be preserved. And I'll give you the answer. They raided the lockbox. So government failed there, too. When Joe Biden told the country, along with Kamala Harris and Alejandro Mayorkas, that the border was closed and the border was secure, were they lying to the American people? Did government lie to us?
6: I'm not certain what was within their capacity to control with immigration. I mean, obviously, we saw the same.
5: What do you mean? Donald Trump became president. Now the border is completely closed. Nobody's crossing the border. So it was within their capacity. They chose to ignore it and they lied to us.
6: Both parties have failed to.
5: I don't want to talk about both parties. I'm asking you specifically. Did Joe Biden, Mayorkas, and Kamala Harris lie when they said the border's closed and the border's secure, when over 12 million people that we know of came in from over 200 countries, among them known terrorists, murderers, rapists, child molesters? And then the Democratic Party at the president's joint session speech when he got back into office, Democrats wouldn't stand for the family of Jocelyn Nungary, and her, this 12-year-old girl was murdered and raped, or Rachel Morin, mother of five, or Lakin Riley was out jogging and nursing student. Do you think the Democratic Party should have stood for their families that were murdered by illegals in this country?
6: I think that there should be accountability for anyone that's broken the law. And I also
5: if you were in Congress, would you have stood
6: the right to asylum?
5: Would you have gone against your party and stood up and applauded these families and offered support?
6: Certainly, I'm going to pay my respects to any individual who or any.
5: So you would.
6: Awesome.
5: By the way, good for you. I hope that's true. All right. So here's the DSA's beliefs. You're part of the DSA. I want to know where you agree with the party you choose to align yourself with. They want to eliminate the Senate, allow Congress to choose the president and judges. Do you agree with that?
6: I would like to see the Electoral College abolished. I want to see Angie Nixon elected to the Senate.
5: Didn't ask you that. I asked if you support eliminating the Senate. Let's start there.
6: I think that as a long-term reform, we do need to make Congress more reflective of a representative democracy in the Senate.
5: So you want to eliminate the U.S. Senate. You support the DSA's written platform.
6: It's not going to be within my power to decide as one of 435.
5: What is your position if you get to vote on it?
6: I don't believe that it's going to come up for a vote. I do know that there's legislation.
5: It is their stated printed belief. Do you agree with it?
6: Well, I said on principle, I think that it is an undemocratic institution in Florida.
5: So the answer would be, I'm just asking. All right. That Congress now moving forward should choose the presidency and the judiciary. And would you support packing the Supreme Court?
6: I would support expanding the Supreme Court to 13 members, instituting term limits. And
5: thank you for answering. Should Congress choose the president and the judiciary and in the case of the president, not the American people?
6: I think that under our current system, we should have the popular vote elect the president by the American people.
5: Okay, fair. You're against the Electoral College. Thanks for answering. I'm just trying to get your views. Do you believe in amnesty for all people that didn't respect our laws, borders, and sovereignty? Amnesty for illegals and to abolish all borders. Do you agree with their platform on that?
6: I do support amnesty, and Ronald Reagan granted amnesty when he was president to undocumented.
5: So you support amnesty for everybody that didn't respect our laws, and do you want to abolish borders and just leave our borders wide open?
6: I think that we need secure borders, and we need an orderly process so that we know who is coming and leaving our country through ports of entry. So I think that we need secure and safe borders, and I think right now with the militarization...
5: Okay, thank you for answering. I appreciate the... Do you want to abolish ICE?
6: I do, and I think we need to prosecute the individuals responsible.
5: Thank you for answering. I appreciate your answer. Do you want to defund the Department of War?
6: I do think that we need to radically cut our defense spending. The Pentagon has never been able to pass a budget.
5: Do you have a percentage? How much would you like to cut them by? What percentage?
6: At least 10%, and I think that we need to phase...
5: Well, 10% is not what your DSA, fellow DSA comrades believe. So you're 10%. You're not 100% like they are.
6: I don't think we're going to be in a position to ever entirely defund the Department of Defense. I don't think...
5: But forget about being... If you had to vote on that issue, would you vote to defund it?
6: I would vote to radically reduce funding. We do need to still have a national defense...
5: Moving on. Would you end all deportations?
6: Abuse.
5: Would you end all deportations?
6: I would certainly end deportations for people that have committed no other infraction but overstaying their visa. If there has been no, criminal history, and to be clear, overstaying a visa is a civil infraction, not a criminal infraction. So
5: would you eliminate cash bail?
6: I do think that cash bail is a punitive measure that goes against our Constitution.
5: Would you abolish prisons, and would you defund and abolish police?
6: I think there's always going to be a role for law enforcement in this country. I do really dislike the current system where we have privatized for-profit prisons in this country, and we incarcerate in the United States about 25% of the total global population of prison inmates. So we're the highest.
5: So you would abolish a lot of prisons, but not all of them.
6: I certainly think, like Geo Group, the corporate headquarters of the private prison corporation that's located right down the street from me in Boca Raton, we shouldn't have Geo Group or Core Civic. I do think that we need to really reform the Bureau of Prisons, and we need to end the crisis of recidivism. We have a prison system in this country that does not rehabilitate people. It really exacerbates their mental health issues, their impoverished nature. They're, prisons are very violent places in and of themselves. And, when people come out, they don't necessarily have the tools to support themselves. And so we see people.
5: Do you think that public ownership of corporations should be taken over by the government?
6: It depends on what industry. I would like to see the ones that are necessary for human survival, like education. I would like to see free public college at public universities. I would like to see the energy economy and the healthcare system brought under public.
5: Taken under the government's wing. Got it. Do you support a universal basic income for every American?
6: I think that's a novel idea, and I would like to explore how we can use that, whether it's through...
5: So you're in favor of the idea. Do you like universal child care, guaranteed?
6: Yes, absolutely. It's so hard for people my age to be able to build.
5: All right, thank you. Do you support universal guaranteed housing?
6: I would like to see a housing guarantee. I do not want to live in a country where people are going unhoused in the wealthiest.
5: Do you support government grocery stores?
6: I think that as a price subsidy or as a competitor to the private market, so that people can afford, two-thirds of Americans are finding the cost of groceries unaffordable right now. And that's under Donald Trump's economy and Republican control in Congress.
5: Fair enough. Do you support a transition to 100% renewable, meaning no more oil, gas, or coal?
6: Yes, absolutely. Without question, we need to do that with great haste.
5: Okay. Do you support this premise, which is kind of Mamdani-like, part of the DSA? To each American based on their needs, from each American based on their ability. Do you support that?
6: I think that's a fine concept. I think that, we...
5: Do you know who initially came up with that concept? It wasn't Mamdani. to each according to his need, from each according to their ability. You know who said that first? You don't, do you?
6: Please inform me.
5: I will inform you. A guy by the name of Karl Marx.
6: I mean, I think, you know, when America's been at our best, we've invested in programs like Social Security or the Fair Housing Act or Medicare or any Medicaid, any number of policies that, you know, the social safety net in the United States are some of the most popular policies, no matter people's partisan affiliation. I mean, plenty of Republicans have great regard for Social Security and for Medicare. They want to see it expanded. They want to see the wealthy pay their fair share into Social Security tax, having their income at $184,000, or have Medicare cover vision, hearing, dental, mental health care, and reproductive health care. But these are programs.
5: I appreciate you coming on, and I appreciate you answering the questions. You sound like a nice guy, very misinformed, but, you know, we in this country have a right to disagree. Oliver Larkin, DSA candidate, Florida's 25th district. That's Palm Beach County, parts near Delray Beach and Broward and Miami-Dade. Anyway, Oliver, thank you. Appreciate your time, my friend. Thank you very much.
6: Take care.
5: Linda, would I be a good prosecutor or not? You can grade me on the other side of the break. How's that?
7: Sounds good to me.
5: Does that sound good, boss?
7: Sounds good, boss.
3: Immigration, jobs, health care. The news you care about is right here. Hannity Watch is on.
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1: There will be some stormy weather in parts of the Twin Tiers this afternoon and this evening. Isolated strong to severe storms could cause a few problems. According to the National Weather Service, the main threat will be localized strong to damaging winds. The storms could also produce heavy rainfall with isolated flash flooding possible. There's a flurry of activity at the soon-to-open retreat at Bun Hill Student Housing Community in Vestal. Major construction work for that 700-bed project south of the Binghamton University campus has been completed, but dozens of workers remain busy at the 44-acre site between Bun Hill Road and Jensen Road. Additional paving and other finishing touches are being made right now to the property, which is filled with 161 cottage-style dwellings. A retreat at Bun Hill representative told WNBF News that move-in day for the first residents remains scheduled for August 14th. We have more details, including some pictures and video from the new retreat at Bun Hill. You can see it at WNBF.com. Now the forecast from the National Weather Service: partly sunny this afternoon with a chance of showers and thunderstorms. The high 89, the heat index will hit 96. Cloudy tonight with showers and thunderstorms, low 69. Tomorrow, mostly cloudy, showers likely, possibly a thunderstorm, high 87. Partly sunny Saturday with a chance of showers and thunderstorms, the high 86. 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

0: got more behind-the-scenes information, more contacts than anybody, more friends behind the curtain. Sean Hannity is on.
1: All right, 25 now to the top of the hour. Toll-free, our number is 800-941-SEAN if you want to be a part of the program. Look, I know headlines change and news cycles are very fast in this day and age, but one story doesn't go away, and that's the reality of what Israel is doing. They're fighting for their very survival, and they've been targeted by Iran and their proxies, densely populated areas, and the need for humanitarian assistance has never been greater. I mean, communities constantly on alert. Parents have to think twice before they can even send their kids to school. They have underground bunker playgrounds in some areas. I mean, it's just so sad, but basic humanitarian assistance, food, water, shelter, clothing, medications for the elderly. They have mobile medical clinics only because of your generosity and the hard work of the International Fellowship of Christians and Jews. Anyway, they are fighting for Israel's longevity, and they are doing an amazing job, but please help them. They're asking for help so they can provide all this humanitarian assistance that is so needed. Anyway, it's prayifcj.org. We hope you can donate generously. Prayifcj, one word, .org. All right. Linda, you want to grade that?
2: I mean, there are several parts to grade, right? So the first thing that I would say to you is you were actually not as mean as I've heard you in my life. So you did pretty good. I've heard you get more angry about a broken computer. So good on you for holding your temper and not wanting to throw the phone across the room. Good job. I thought that the Karl Marx question was especially interesting because he really did. Ethan and I were talking about it.
1: You are not giving me enough props. I kicked this guy's ass and he has no idea what hit him.
2: But you did it with soft, furry slippers.
1: That's how I always do it.
2: No, normally. Okay. Yeah. Even Jason.
1: I've had my moments in the past where I'm pissed.
2: Moments? My friend. Normally,
1: not many.
2: When people.
1: I mean, you try to piss.
2: When you say, Linda, I'm going to talk to this liberal. I put on my helmet. I'm like, oh boy, here we go. Okay. Right. I'm ready. Here. Does anybody have shelter?
1: Sometimes I go. So listen, I had this guy on TV last night. What was his name? We have the tape.
2: Chris
1: the
2: Rob.
1: Guy in Pennsylvania. Oh, yeah, from your state. And the bluest.
2: He's from Philly. He's from Northwest Philly.
1: Where you were raised, for crying out
2: loud. That's my point. Those people down there don't have a clue that they're being led into the lions.
1: All right. Grade me. A, B, C, D, E, F, G. What do I got?
2: For your cutoffishness, you get a 10. You get an A. For your aggressiveness and tone, I would give you a 5-6. I think, you were pretty tame. Your questions were pointed, but you were not as mean as I've heard you, I have to say.
1: I never get mean. That is just fake.
2: Oh, my God.
1: News. The only one that gets mad is you.
2: I'm mad all the time, but I'm honest about it. I live for confrontation.
1: All right, let's see what the callers say. Let's go to Gavin. He's in Kansas, apparently from New Zealand originally. What's up, Gavin? How are you? Glad you called.
3: Yeah.

0: Hi, Sean. Thank you for having me on. I'd like to cover some points that you raised yesterday with one of your callers and then follow on some comments about what your friend Oliver has just said. A couple of things to talk about there. And then I'd also like to say something about the debt levels that we're facing at the moment from an economic point of view as well. The first thing I want to talk about is we've got politicians running around saying that they want to tax the rich, thinking that this is going to solve a lot of our economic problems and redistribute the wealth to those who are not in a position of being well off. I would like to just put the point on the table. Let's not tax them, because that's only a percentage of what these people are worth. Let's take it all, right? What does that mean? So let's give a little example. Let's take Buffett's money, Bezos's money, and Gates's money, which is just under $500 billion.
1: What about Elon Musk? If we're going to go for everybody's money, he's the richest.
0: I'll come back to that. But if we just took those three and we redistributed across the 343 million people in the country, we all get $1,420 each, right? Once. That's all. So the question that we need to ask these people who are running around saying, look, let's tax the rich, and next stage take it, what are you going to do after that? So that's the first thing that I want to raise is to be asking these potential.
1: But I'm asking where they stand. The whole idea of this, Gavin, is that people know that they really mean it. The whole idea is that people be aware that this is where they truly stand. The whole idea is that people will be voting in a midterm. There are 250 DSA candidates since, 2019. Now we have 40 more plus on the ballot. They could all win. If Americans sit this out, the conservatives and Republicans sit this out, because for whatever reason, this could be our future. They will upend our country as we know it. I mean, let's keep focused on what matters here. But anyway, I'm going to move on. I got a lot of people want to weigh in on this. Joe in my state of Florida, free state of Florida. What's up, Joe? How are you? What did you think of that guy?
2: I think that guy was nuts. He has no clue. I'm sure he never served in the military. I served over in the 80s when the Cold War was still going on, and I saw people being shot as they were trying to cross. I saw it through the news, of course, but they were trying to escape communism and right there where the border wall is around along Checkpoint Charlie, they were just killing people trying to cross the water. So.
1: Well, thank you for your service, number one. But this is what scares me. So many people have fought, bled, and died so that we could live free. And the one thing that this agenda does is take away any concept of liberty or freedom. I had this experience last night. Linda, what's this guy named Ebbs that we had on from your
3: Chris
1: home
3: Robb.
1: State of Pennsylvania?
3: Chris Robb.
1: What's that?
3: Chris Robb.
1: I'm sorry. Chris Robb. All right. So last night we had on Chris Robb, and he's running in Pennsylvania. He's up in Philly, where Linda grew up. And it was very similar. And the reason I'm going to play this is I want you to hear them in their unfiltered, their real beliefs, so that you understand what's at stake in November, why you must commit your heart, mind, and soul you're going to vote. Listen.
4: Democratic nominee for Pennsylvania's 3rd Congressional District, Chris Robb, joins us now. Chris, appreciate you coming. Let me just go through
5: my
4: the
5: pleasure.
4: DSA.
5: Thank you, Scott.
4: My name is not Scott. My name is Sean, but that's okay.
5: Apologies.
4: Let's go. No worries. Let's go through the DSA beliefs, yes or no? You want to eliminate the U.S. Senate?
5: That's not really what I ran on. That's the DSA national platform.
4: You're a DSA member.
5: I'm letting you know what I ran
4: member.
5: On because I'm the Democratic nominee for the 3rd Congressional District.
4: I'm asking you a quick question, then we'll give you time. Do you want amnesty for illegals and to abolish borders?
5: What are illegals?
4: Illegal immigrants, people that didn't respect our laws, borders, and sovereignty, entered the country without permission. Illegally.
5: I don't, accept the premise of that question.

0: There are folks who have documentation, but these are not criminal acts.
1: Excuse me. If you enter our country illegally, by definition, that is a criminal act. Do you want to abolish ICE?
0: Absolutely. And dismantle the immigrant concentration camps.
1: Do you want to defund the Department of War?
0: We need to radically reduce how much money we're spending with the Pentagon. Absolutely. Our war budget is radically larger than every other country combined.
1: Do you want to end all deportations?
0: Do I want to end all deportations? We want to make sure that there's an immigration system that is fair, just, and efficient. And we don't have that system. There was a bipartisan bill in the Senate that was moving towards that. But your president tried to kill that in order to be president again.
1: Well, he's also your president. You do live in the United States, whether you like it or not. Would you like to eliminate cash bail and establish a wealth tax?
0: Absolutely.
1: Okay. You want, obviously, I went through your list. You want the Green New Deal. Would you like to abolish prisons and abolish the police?
0: Well, you know, what's interesting about that statement is long before there was any notion of policing, we had founders that did not even understand that term. Policing is something that has evolved over time. Ultimately, what we want is to have communities that are safe. And 99% of what police do are not going after the bad guys. All of that can be done in different
1: so
0: ways
1: you support.
0: By professionals
1: so you
0: who are trained
1: you want
0: to do
1: police.
0: So.
1: Okay, I'm talking about police that arrest bad people that commit crimes and commit robberies and rape, the child molesters, the drug dealers, those people, the people that have guns that protect
0: the innocent. Were there people who did that before the term police existed, though? I mean, let's talk about this in the appropriate context. You want to
1: go by the definition. Everyone watching this show knows what policing is. You know what policing is, so let's not play word games. Do you want to defund the police or not?
0: I'm a state lawmaker who's represented 70,000 people for 10 years. No,
1: do you want them safe and secure?
0: You do
1: recognize there are murderers, rapists, child molesters, drug dealers, bad people in this world. Do you want to have people that are hired to arrest them?
0: We need to keep our communities safe, and there are ways of doing
1: that. I didn't ask you. Do you want
0: the term police ever existed?
1: Then how, if you don't have police, how would you protect the people in your district?
0: State troopers.
1: State troopers, can they be armed in your view?
0: Hey, listen, I believe in arming oneself. Listen, my people are from the South.
1: So do I.
0: All right? So the only way we could protect ourselves was to arm ourselves because we couldn't trust the police because they were largely part of the Klan. So, yes, all of my people were
1: armed.
0: That
1: is a generalization that is not true. Let me ask you this. Universal basic income,
0: the Green New Deal
1: that you support, federal jobs, you want a guaranteed federal job, guaranteed income, guaranteed housing, guaranteed child care, government's grocery stores, no more oil and gas, et cetera. So my question for you is, we spend more per capita on education per child than any industrialized country, and we have the worst results. That's government-run, government schools. We adopted Obamacare. The promise was keep your doctor, keep your plan. Average family saves $2,500 a year. The results are in, and, well, millions lost doctors, millions lost plans, and the average family pays 300% more, and 40% of the country around that number has one Obamacare exchange option. Social Security was supposed to be put in a lockbox. This is all government run. You're putting your faith in government. So my question to you is
0: right,
1: why?
0: So this is the
1: why,
0: same government why, my, that's run
1: let me finish
0: by
1: my question.
0: Republicans.
1: My question to you is why you put so much faith, hope, and trust that you want the government to basically control every aspect of people's lives. Why? Why do you have to trust them so much with that failed record?
0: Well, we're talking about a red trifecta right now. You all control everything, the Supreme Court, the presidency, the Senate, and the House. Where are your solutions?
1: Elections.
0: Why are we not doing so well?
1: Well, we just had 4 years of Biden and wide open borders and a president that didn't know what day of the week it was. So, I mean, I think we're doing a lot better off. Let me ask you a last question.
0: You're trying to talk
1: about
0: a currently...
1: The top the top 10% of Americans pay 50 to 60% of our tax bill. The top 20% pay nearly 100. The bottom 50% of wage earners pay 1 to 2% of the total income tax bill. Now, to me, that's redistribution. How much of every dollar that any American makes should they be allowed to keep without you and your fellow DSA members taking it?
0: This is go back to the Reagan era. How about those
1: The Reagan era was he dropped the top marginal rate. He dropped the top marginal rate from 70 to 28%. You want 28%? You'd be okay with that?
0: What I'm saying is there was a time under Democratic and Republican presidencies where the tax rate on the wealthiest Americans was much higher than it is now.
1: Okay.
0: And
1: Reagan
0: I think you should go back to that.
1: So let me help educate you because I know a lot about Reagan.
0: Millionaires like yourself and billionaires
1: let me educate
0: to pay their
1: you.
0: Fair share. Because I'm old school.
1: I pay way more than my fair share. Trust me. The bottom 50% of wage earners pay 1 to 2% of the tax bill. But Reagan dropped the top marginal rate from 70 to 28%. It created.
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3: This is one of the most amazing men that ever stepped into a baseball diamond.
4: I had a plan, was a big baseball player.
5: This baseball is just a kid's game. All you gotta do is strike him out, see?
6: Right. 0-1 pitch. Ewing crushes it. Deep right center field. This is way back. Bigby is on the track. He gets to the wall and it banks up against the base of the fence. Ewing races around second. He will get to third without a throw. A stand-up leadoff triple for A.J. Ewing. And we are running out of words to describe the talent that this kid has.
7: Harper's 1-1. Smith line drive, center field, Nori back, it's over his head, Suero's gonna score, and the Ponies, heroic again in extras. Santucci, another payoff pitch, fastball called strike three on the inner half. It's a Tucci Tuesday, and he is dazzling from Rabideau Stadium. Seven punch outs, he has retired six straight, all via the punch out.
6: The righty deals. Schwartz clubs it, deep in the air right field. Did he do it again? Yes, he did! JT Schwartz unloads on a grand slam! The Rumble Ponies flip the script! Their third grand slam of the season! There is no stopping Jason Thomas Schwartz!
7: Feeney's one out. Polanco drills it to right field. Belase is back! You can kiss it goodbye! Polanco wants to make his way back to Queens.
6: The pitch. Lifted. High and deep in the air. Way back. Left center field. This one is long gone. A huge bat flip and a walk-off home run for Jose Ramos. And the Rumble Ponies win this game 2-1 in seven innings. And they sweep the doubleheader to open up the 2026 campaign at home.
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7: We welcome you to Rabideau Stadium in downtown Binghamton. 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Cam Manna with you. Matt Levine in just a second. Our producer tonight in our WNBF studios is Derek Young. How about the Ponies? The eight newcomers on this squad, plus Jacob Reimer and Marco Vargas being back. Binghamton has won three consecutive games. They lead this series 2-0. Let's go back to last night. Binghamton wins 3-1 over Hartford, and it was due to the pitching. Right-hander R.J. Gordon, a career-high 10 strikeouts, who once was the Mets' number 18 prospect, and Gordon looking to push his way back towards the top 30 in what he has done over his last three starts with 24 strikeouts. And it was Kevin Parada who led the offense with a two-run shot in the second inning, a 3-1 win, but the Ponies, they pitched well.

0: Bullpen of Carlos Guzman, Brandon Gurdon, and Saul Garcia did not allow a hit over the final three innings. Tonight for Binghamton, they have a prospect on the mound, and it's Gary Gilhill, number 19 prospect in the Mets organization. He is the hometown kid from New Rochelle. He was a part of the Freddie Peralta trade with Emilian Petrie, and Gary Gilhill will make tonight, it will be his 16th Double-A start in his first year in Double-A, coming from Double-A Montgomery in the Rays organization. He will go up against Connor Eaton, who will make his third start against the Rumble Ponies. We'll step away in our pregame show. We come back next with a special guest on a Greenlight Network night, and we honor Greenlight Networks, and we will have Vince, the community outreach coordinator, coming up next on the WNBF Rumble Ponies Radio Network.
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0: We return on the NYCM Insurance pregame show with a special guest tonight at Marabito Stadium. We honor Greenlight Networks, their 15th anniversary as a company, and we're with Vince Scarapicchia right now in the William Moore Band broadcast booth. Vince, thanks so much for taking the time.
5: Of course, thank you for having me.
0: Vince, so tell me the excitement when you hear 15 years as an anniversary as a company, community outreach as the coordinator, what does that mean to you?
5: Well, this means it kind of shows, you know, how far we've come. You know, really kind of shows of, you know, the changes that we have. Obviously, you know, started in Rochester, but obviously see the expansion of how much the company's grown. I mean, the CEO, Mark Murphy, he's a Binghamton native. He's from Binghamton. He couldn't be here tonight. But obviously, just the overall growth and support that we've seen in all the markets, especially here in Binghamton. You know, it's a really exciting time for our company. You know, it's really exciting to be a part of it.
0: Mention the market right here in Binghamton, the southern tier. What makes right here and the future expansion that you guys want to see, why is this place and this city so important to you guys?
5: Like I said, no, we consider Binghamton as one of our legacy markets. You know, I think just from the people that we see in all the organizations that we work with, especially, you know, with the Rumble Ponies, just seeing the support that we've gotten from across the board from all the different organizations and also the people. You know, I think, you know, the people really notice all the investment we're putting in the community, and know they're rewarding us. So obviously, you know, we really appreciate the people of Binghamton and the surrounding areas for really supporting us, you know, and supporting our message of fast fiber internet, because everyone needs it. So it's something that you really can't go without.
0: So that commitment to delivering fast, reliable fiber internet to you, how does that continue to grow when you guys have a slogan like that and you're trying to work towards continuing to have that be true? What is the growth process, and how do you guys continue to have it be so reliable?
5: So I think, because we like to really, truly be a community-first approach, because obviously that's where it starts. Because obviously with where we provide our service, we're providing to homeowners, to residents, to the people. So obviously getting out there, getting in front of the communities, that's where it's important. That's where the people are going to see us. Obviously, so doing events like this, so being in front of the Rumble Ponies, being in front of, we recently just had an event at Ross Park Zoo. We did free admissions at Ross Park Zoo, and we actually broke an attendance record. So we think getting in front of the communities, really valuing, connections, not just through our internet, but connecting with people. So that's something that we've really have strived for, in our history as a company.
0: We're here with Vince Scarapicchia on our pregame show, Greenlight Networks, their 15th year anniversary. You mentioned the Ross Park Zoo, and to have community outreach like that, when you talk about a company as a whole, and a lot of people look at what you directly do in-house, but why do you guys, is it so important, the community aspect? When did that start, and why has that been such an important factor to you guys?
5: I mean, it's been since I joined on, it's been a big effect of what we do. I think of, getting into all the markets we serve, whether it's in Binghamton, Rochester, Buffalo, or across in Baltimore, Pennsylvania, or across Pennsylvania, it's the same approach. You want to get in the grassroots of it, because obviously that's the best reach of our customer base. Letting them know that, hey, there are options for your broadband service. A lot of people don't know that, because obviously, you're used to your standard, cable providers, internet providers, but obviously there are options, especially with fiber options. And, and with fiber optics, it's seen to be a more reliable, more fast internet product. So just making sure that people know that there are options, and, seeing that, we're out in communities, we're talking to people, we're shaking hands, we're investing in our areas that we're serving. I think it goes a long way.
0: So the 15 years right now, where do you see this company in the next 10 to 15 years?
5: Obviously still, as technology grows, as, we start to expand to different markets, not just, across Binghamton, which we still will, we're expanding across Binghamton, but also across different markets, across Pennsylvania, different states across the Northeast, Mid-Atlantic, so that's what I see, just continued growth, continued community outreach, continued community effort across all boards.
0: Well, tonight you guys have the community effort at Marabito Stadium. How pumped are you to watch, hopefully if the rain holds off, and I know we're in a hot press box right now, but to be out in the stands with the community watching the game, what's the excitement for you?
5: I love baseball. So, obviously this is something that this is kind of like the great thing about the job that I have is, coming out to these fun community events. Obviously, I grew up in Binghamton, and obviously it's a nice little nostalgic moment for having the Binghamton Mets back. That's the team, when I was a kid coming to the games, out the Binghamton Mets were here. So, obviously, you can't be coming come out to a baseball game, especially in the summer.
0: Did you grow up a Mets fan?
5: I'm a Yankees fan, actually.
0: Yankees fan, okay.
5: So, obviously, but looking back, with the Binghamton Mets seeing the logo, obviously you remember a lot of the guys that came through here. I remember, when I was in school, coming to, all the Binghamton Mets players would come in. I remember when, Jose Reyes and David Wright, when they were here in Binghamton. So, when I was really young, so obviously, some of my first six memories of baseball were right here at the stadium, so really cool.
0: Vince, the last thing for you, why, for the listeners, should they be a part of Greenlight Networks? With your guys' continued growth, why should this type of area, your guys' pride for Binghamton, New York, why should people continue to rely on Greenlight Networks?
5: Like I said, it's very, we really strive to not only be an internet provider, but just a community partner. And letting people know that there are options for your internet service, and obviously just with fiber internet, more reliable, fast, and it's something one less thing you have to worry about. And obviously price point is very competitive across the board, and it's just we want to make sure that having reliable internet service is one more, affordable internet service is one less thing someone has to worry about in their home.
0: Vince Scarapicchia, Greenlight Networks, their 15th anniversary as a company. Vince, thanks so much for taking the time.
5: Of course, thank you for having me. It was a great time.
0: We will be back moments away. 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
0: The Binghamton Rumble Ponies, led by their number 19 prospect in Gary Gilhill, take the field in their throwback Binghamton Mets uniforms. Hartford comes out in their camouflage uniforms. Binghamton, those uniforms, royal blue with orange numbering and lettering, and the Binghamton B on the right side of the chest. We'll step away to honor America and on Italian Heritage Night as well, and we'll come back with first pitch. 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
15: Rabideau Stadium in downtown Binghamton. The Binghamton Rumble Ponies will play against the Hartford Yard Goats in game number three of this six-game set. The Ponies have taken each of the first two games in this series, and they now have a guy by the name of Gary Gilhill making the start in his Mets

0: organization debut. Was traded in the Freddy Peralta deal with the Tampa Bay Rays alongside Emilian Petrie. Petrie has the night off, but here is the Augustine Construction Building Vox of the game for Gary Gilhill. He's a New York kid, traded from the Rays to the Mets, was drafted out of high school, went to Kennedy in Somers, New York. He was born in Westchester. He grew up in the Orange County, Hudson Valley area in Walden, New York, and attended high school in Somers. And admitted to growing up a Yankee fan, but joked, he's a Knicks fan. That's all that matters. And now he's in the Mets organization, much closer to home. Was with AA Montgomery at the time of the trade. And here's the lineup he will face, presented by SureTemp Heating and Air for Hartford. G.J. Hill leads off in center field. Dion Jorge bats second at third base. Andy Perez bats third at shortstop. Rock Riggio, the cleanup batter, at second base. Jack O'Dowd at first bats fifth. Braylon Wimmer in right field hits sixth. Mike Antico bats seventh and left. Zach Kokoska, the DH, hits eighth. And Jimmy Overtop bats ninth and does the catching. Give it Binghamton's lineup in the home half of the first. B-match jerseys, royal blue and orange for Binghamton, and the camouflage with the gray pants and the blue caps for Hartford. 80 degrees here tonight. It is hot, and it's been muggy and cloudy and sunny and humid. It's been all kinds of things today, but we are ready to go. Gary Gilhill in his Mets organization debut faces Glenn Allen Hill Jr. So Gilhill versus Hill to begin the game. Glenn Allen in the batter's box, and the pitch is fouled off, and we begin things with a foul ball off of the front foot of G.J. Hill, and the first pitch comes at 6:10. Hill, Jorge Perez due up in this first inning. Gary Gilhill made 15 starts with AA Montgomery. He went 4-3, and his 0-1 pitch swung on and missed on a fastball, and the count is nothing and two on G.J. Hill. So we've been joking about this all day, and we get it in the leadoff spot. Gilhill and Hill. Here's the 0-2 pitch. Down and away, and the count goes to a ball and two strikes. Gilhill is 21 years old. He'll turn 22 in late September after the season. At AA already, and his first start since the trade. The 1-2 coming from the righty is up and in. It's 2-2. Gary Gilhill stands 6'2", 160, and again, born in New Rochelle, but grew up in Walden, which is in Orange County. Here's the 2-2 from Gilhill. Just missed outside, and the count goes full on G.J. Hill. Well, G.J. Hill had batted in the last spot the last two games, now batting leadoff. He's hitting 255, 13 homers, and 42 ribbies. Switch hitter that bats left-handed. Gilhill winds the 3-2, tapped over the mound, over second base. The shortstop, Rojas, across his body, and the throw is on the money, but it's late. G.J. Hill beats it out for an infield hit to begin the night against Gary Gilhill. And it's a leadoff single, and Hartford has the leadoff man on.
1: And a complete switch for Hartford in their lineup now, because you have Perez batting third, who's been really their everyday leadoff hitter. And you bring G.J. Hill from second leadoff to the leadoff spot to hopefully spark this offense that has stalled on back-to-back nights.
0: An offense that has scored four runs total the first two games brings up Dion Jorge, who bats second. And the first pitch from Gilhill. Inside for ball one on a sinker. Gilhill's 16th career AA start, and in the 15 with AA Montgomery. He had a 4.43 ERA. He worked just over 81 innings and had 61 strikeouts. Only 14 walks. He's a strike thrower. Gilhill's pitch, and Hill runs. The sweeper missed inside. Suero bobbles the throw on the transfer, and it drops right in front of him. So no throw from Suero, and Hill steals second base. He's now in scoring position with nobody out in the first.
1: That's 27 on the year for Hill, and he's stolen a base in each game.
0: Well, Jorge's hitting 239. He does not have a home run. He has 29 RBIs. 1-1. Gilhill is set. Looks at second base. Kicks and throws. Inside on a sinker. And the count goes to two balls and one strike. It's muggy tonight. Gilhill wearing the long sleeves under the jersey. His mother's last name is Gill. His father's last name is Hill. That's where you get the Gill Hill from. Here comes the pitch to Jorge. And it's a breaking ball inside on a sweeper. The count now runs to 3-1 with Hill at second base. Big time wide arsenal. And a lot to like about the makeup of Gary Gill Hill if you're David Stearns in the New York Mets. He has a four-seam fastball, a sinker, a cutter, a slider, a sweeper, and a changeup. Look out for that sweeper to be a strikeout pitch, though. Not here in a 3-1 pitch. 3-1 coming from Gill Hill to Jorge. Pitch inside for ball four. Suero had the ball go in and out of his glove, and then it bounces right in front of him. So Gill Hill issues a walk to Dion Jorge, and the first two have reached on an infield single and a walk, and the Yard Goats have first and second with nobody out in the first inning. Gill Hill has already thrown 11 pitches. Suero heads out to the mound to talk with Gill Hill, who is with his battery mate for the first time in their two careers. So that is a tough aspect of the trade deadline, is that there's so many new players in this organization that have to mesh, that have not worked together ever.
1: And then there's also the aspect of calling a game. Chris Suero, Matt Carrizetti, Michael Collins, learning how Gill Hill works, how he wants the game to be called. That really takes a lot of time.
0: Well, on the bright side, the battery is from New York, so maybe that helps, both of them. Here's Andy Perez, the lefty batter, with two on. The first pitch shows a bunt, pulls it away, and it's ball one. Well, this is the Eastern League's hits leader. He's hitting .307. He's got 122 hits for Hartford in 103 games. And he hasn't even played in all those games. He's played in 98. Gill Hill deals the pitch. Perez gets a bunt down, third base side, foul. And the count goes to 1-1. Here's the defense behind Gary Gill Hill. Chris Suero is catching. Corey Collins is at first base. Mitch Voigt at second base. Billy Amix at third. The shortstop is Jefferson Rojas. JT Benson's in left. John Bay is in center. And Yohairo Cuevas in right field. 1-1 from Gill Hill to Perez. He bunts it back to the mound. Gill Hill has it. He turns to third and fires. Amick's foot was not on the bag, and everybody's safe. G.J. Hill is safe, sliding into third. Jorge goes to second, and Perez on a sack bunt, fielder's choice, is at first base in a play that Gill Hill really did not have his eyes on the bag at third. His back was to third base. That's all instincts on whether he's going to go to third base or not. And he decided to go that way, and they do not record an out. Here's Rock Riggio with the bases loaded and nobody out. The first pitch to the lefty. Whacked foul, third base side. Nothing and one. Riggio kills Binghamton. On the year, he's hitting .257. 15 homers and 47 runs batted in. But against the Rumble Ponies, those numbers are inflated so much. He might do damage here in the first inning. He's hitting .455 with 4 home runs and 9 RBIs against Binghamton. Here comes the 0-1. Fastball missed outside. And the count is evens at a ball and a strike. Gill Hill having to battle here in this opening inning. Infield hit, walk, and a sack bunt, fielder's choice. Here comes the pitch, lined into the screen, foul. It's a 1-2 count from Gary Gill Hill to Rock Riggio. First start in a new organization, trying to impress the same way that the others have started. Billy Amick, the infielder. Emilian Petrie as well, and Jefferson Rojas. Gill Hill's pitch. Tapped foul, first base side on the dirt of the warning track, and still 1-2. Last start for Gill Hill was with Montgomery. They're the Biscuits. Everyone loves that team name, the logo as well, the Montgomery Biscuits. Double A Rays. They were at Biloxi, the Shuckers in Mississippi. That's the Brewers affiliate. Had to drive back to Montgomery and then get on the flight from Atlanta, I believe, into Syracuse and join their new team. And a lot of these guys are shipping their trucks or their cars up to New York. 1-2 on Reggio with the bases loaded. Here comes the pitch. Called strike three on a sweeper from Gary Gilhill as he records his first strikeout in the Mets organization. One down with the bases loaded. Still no runs across as Reggio goes down looking.
1: And shows you a lot right there about Gilhill. The single, walk, the fielder's choice, but he goes to third. Bases loaded. How do you respond? And he does with a K.
0: One out, bases loaded, and now the lefty batter, Jack O'Dowd, comes up. First pitch from the righty. Outside on a fastball, it's ball one. O'Dowd's hitting .256 through 23 AA games, four homers and 16 RBIs. But that last start in Biloxi, Gilhill allowed six earned over five with Montgomery. 1-0 pitch coming. Outside, it's 2-0. In fact, his last four starts with Montgomery, he went at least five innings in all of them. And in three of those, it was two earned runs or less. Talk about quality starts. Over high A and double A this year with the Rays, Gilhill had seven quality starts. Set for the 2-0 pitch. Swung on, tipped, in and out of Suero's glove, and it's 2-1 still with the bases juiced. One out in the first and no score. Quality start is when a starting pitcher goes at least six innings and allows three earned runs or less. Hill at third, Jorge at second, Perez at first, one down. The 2-1 to O'Dowd. Popped up in the air to shallow center. The shortstop, Rojas, ranges out. The left fielder, Benson, sprints in. He makes the catch and bluffs as Benson makes a fire to the plate. It's cut off by Collins. Hill, the runner at third, was the one who bluffed. Tagging up, he did not advance. So that is the second out on a shallow fly out to left. And now Gilhill goes from bases loaded and no outs to the bases loaded with two outs and no runs across.
1: And Benson's already showed his arm in this series. He had to put out in the opener on Tuesday from right field to third base to end an inning.
0: Braylon Wimmer stands in as a home run in this series. Here's the first pitch. Fastball inside, called strike. It's nothing and one. Wimmer's homer yesterday was the only run Hartford scored. He's hitting .237 with three bombs and 24 RBIs. Top of the first with no score, but the base is loaded and two outs for Hartford. Gary Gilhill, 25th pitch of the opening inning. Sweeper inside, and it's 1-1. Gilhill, a New York kid, told us when we introduced ourselves to him the other day that he's happy to be close to home, close to his family, and he's got some of those family members in attendance here tonight. Here comes the pitch. Line foul, right side. It's 1-2 on Wimmer, and now Gary Gilhill is a strike away from getting out of this disaster unscathed. Bases loaded and nobody out to now bases loaded and two outs and still scoreless. Reggio struck out. O'Dowd flied out to shallow left. It's one ball and two strikes with two outs. Gilhill's pitch. Down and away on the sweeper. Almost got a swing from Wimmer. He checked it but didn't go. Gilhill will throw his 28th pitch of this opening inning. The righty comes set. His glove is at the belt. And time is called by the catcher, Suero. Home plate umpire Larry Pettis was pretty vocal about that timeout. Garrett Griffin, the crew chief, is over at first base, and Dan Bythway is the third base umpire. Two balls, two strikes, two outs with the bases loaded in the first inning. Gilhill deals the pitch. Tapped foul off the front foot of Wimmer. And the count remains 2-2. Gilhill will throw pitch number 29 in this first frame.
1: And you feel like this kind of decides his outing right here. If he can get through Wimmer, if Wimmer gets a hit, it really shifts on how the Ponies have to control that bullpen.
0: Hartford only scored one run last night on Wimmer's solo shot. Here comes the pitch. Swung on and missed, strike three. Went to the sinker. And Gil Hill escapes a bases loaded, no out jam in the first inning of his debut in the Mets organization. The first three reached, but then he struck out two of the final three with a fly out sandwiched in between. Gil Hill walks off with no runs allowed and three left on 29 pitches. We go to the bottom of the first. Binghamton coming to bat scoreless on the WNBF Rumble Ponies Radio Network.
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0: Welcome back to Marabito Stadium. What an incredible job by Gary Gil Hill to work his way out of that jam in the first. At bases loaded, no outs, and gets out of it. Mitch Voigt leads off home half of the first against the lefty, Connor Eaton. First pitch to Voigt. Hit in the air softly to shallow center field. G.J. Hill sprinting in. Shortstop out. Perez dives. It's out of his reach. And it drops into center for a base hit. Well, Mitch Voigt is all smiles. That's his first hit with Binghamton that wasn't smoked. A blue pit for Mitch Voigt to lead off the bottom of the first. We didn't even get a chance to give you his numbers. Voigt's playing in his 8th double-A game. He's hitting .538 coming into tonight. That's already his 15th hit in 8 games. 6 doubles, a triple, a homer, 8 extra base hits, 7 RBIs. I know that's a lot of numbers, but they're all very good. Here's Jefferson Rojas, the Mets' number one prospect, second game in the Mets system. Here comes the pitch. Righty grounds it softly, third base side, fair. Dion Jorge charges, throws to first on the run. Did he get him? Yes, he did, just by maybe a hair, less than a half step. And Rojas is out, 5-3, but Voigt moves up to second. Ponies aggressive over the first two pitches. Both hitters have swung.
1: And Matt Voigt making his 7th start. It is his 8th game. 6 of his 7 starts, he's led off the game on base.
0: Machine.
1: That is unbelievable.
0: He's a machine. He can have an ascend similar to the way Carson Benj did at this level last year. Benj played in just over 30 games at Double A after starting the year in High A, finished at Triple A. Here's Jacob Reimer now, second game back off the IL. First pitch, down and in from the lefty Eaton, and it's ball one. Reimer had a 2-run single on Tuesday in his first game back off the injured list. On the year, he's hitting .213 with 6 home runs, 19 RBIs. As far as Eaton's concerned, he's the Rockies' top 14 prospect, number 14 in the system. 17th start, third versus Binghamton this year for Double-A Hartford. 1-0 pitch. Reimer swings and misses at a breaking ball. And the count goes to 1-1. Voigt at second. Reimer then Suero. We'll give you the full Rumble Ponies lineup in a moment. Presented by SureTemp Heating and Air. Reimer's DHing tonight. 1-1. Eaton looks at second and Voigt. Here comes the pitch. Reimer grounds it off the end of the bat to short. Perez has it. And Voigt advances to third. Perez slings to first. in time. It was hit softly enough for Voit to advance on before the throw is made. So two outs, Voit at third base here in the opening inning for Chris Suero. Matt Levine.

0: Eaton's third start against the Rumble Ponies this year. The 1-0. Suero lines it into the screen, foul, and it's 1-1. Started here on May 5th. He got the win. He went 5 2/3, one run unearned. So no earned runs over five with four strikeouts, only three hits. Then on July 12th in Hartford, he only went two innings in the start, coming off injury. The 1-1 pitch, swung on and missed by Suero on a changeup. One ball and two strikes with two outs. And time is called by Suero. Missed from June 16th to July 12th with injury, but that start against Binghamton was his first off the IL. This is his fourth off the IL. Hasn't gone more than three. The 1-2. Check swing from Suero. He did foul it off, and so it's still 1-2. 69 pitches in Eaton's last start, which was July 31st, last Friday. He went three innings, allowed four runs with five strikeouts against the New Hampshire Fisher Cats. Voit at third, and a 1-2 pitch. Suero hits it softly, shallow left. Will this get down? It does, a base hit, and Voit scores. It drops in front of the left fielder, Mike Antico, and a bloop single for Chris Suero gets Binghamton on the board. It's an RBI hit, four batters into the home half of the first, and with two outs, Binghamton leads 1-0.
1: And Matt, you love how this offense over the last four or five games has been hard hit balls, home runs. How about two bloop singles here in the first inning to score first? And Suero, that definitely helps him out to see a ball fall.
0: Here's Billy Amick, the righty batter. Eaton throws over to first, and Suero gets back in standing. Suero's a threat to run with 25 bags this year, and that was RBI number 39. But you're right, Voit had a bloop hit, a little bit more towards center field, and Suero's was a little bit more towards left, but similar style in terms of the bloop. The bloopiness, is that a word?
1: The
0: loft.
1: The lofts.
0: It's like a chip shot.
1: The sprinkle.
0: Not that I know anything about golf, but it's a chip shot. First pitch to Amick. Lifted down the right field line and deep. Left fielder Wimmer over towards the corner. He runs out of room. It is foul. Out of play down the right field line. And Amick with a loud first strike.
1: You talk about a guy that knows golf. Off the field for Billy Amick. Told us he's right around an 8 handicap.
0: Yeah, that's something I aspire to get to. Cam, you might have a better shot than I do.
1: 8 handicap is going to be... it's not going to happen.
0: No balls in one strike with Suero at first and two outs in the first, up by a run. Eaton is set and deals. Suero runs. Swung on and missed. Throw down to second on a hop. Skips into center field. Suero gets up to his feet. He touches second and goes on to third standing. Hill backed it up, but it's a stolen base for Suero, his 26th of the year, and then he gets to third base on the E2 throwing error from the catcher Obertop. So Suero's at third with two outs and an 0-2 count on Billy Amick, playing in his fifth game with Binghamton after being traded for A.J. Minter with the Twins. He's 3-for-14 to start with a homer and two RBIs. Across two organizations, it's his 91st Double-A game of the year. The 0-2 pitch up high for ball one. Amick has 24 bombs and 74 RBIs across the two organizations, Double-A Wichita and Double-A Binghamton. Suero at third and two outs, home half of the first. The 1-2 pitch called strike three at the knees on a changeup. Amick goes down looking. First strikeout for the left-hander Eaton. But two bloop hits, one from Voit and one from Suero. It's 1-0 Binghamton with one left on two hits. We are through one. Ponies lead on the WNBF Rumble Ponies Radio Network.
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4: We move to the second inning. The Rumble Ponies have a 1-0 lead. Mitch Voit had a leadoff single in the home half of the first and eventually scored on a two-out bloop hit from Chris Suero, an RBI single. Suero has got the gear on, and he comes back out to catch. Gary Gilhill in his Mets organization debut after being traded with Emelian Petrie. Two double-A prospects and Aiden Smith, a high-A prospect who homered with Brooklyn last night. The three of them come over for Freddy Peralta, who was signed by the Mets, or was traded rather by the Mets and not extended. So it was always throughout this season that the possibility of trading Peralta. They originally traded top prospects Jet Williams and Brandon Sproat to the Brewers for Peralta. Mike Antico leads off. It's the bottom third of the order. The first pitch to the lefty is a fastball strike, and it's nothing and one. Antico's hitting .218 with three homers and 11 RBIs. It's his 30th game with Hartford. Here comes the 0-1 pitch from Gilhill. Just a tad outside on a changeup. Antico, Kokoska, and Obertop do up. After Gilhill threw 29 pitches in the opening frame. The 1-1 coming, stroked in the air to center field. Right at the center fielder, John Bay, in one step and makes the catch just to his left for out number one. One out brings up Zach Kokoska. The lefty batter, Kokoska, hitting .255 with 12 bombs and 39 RBIs. Gilhill into the windup, first pitch. Fastball away for ball one. Well, in the first inning, the first three batters reached to load the bases with no outs, but Gilhill got out of it without allowing a run. A strikeout, a bloop flyout, and a strikeout. Here comes the 1-0 out of the windup. Missed inside on a slider. It's 2-0. .20 pitch coming with one out. Whacked foul down the left field line, and it's 2-1 on the lefty Kokoska. So Gilhill started the year with high A Bowling Green, the Hot Rods. Made five starts. He went 3-0 with a 4.67 ERA in 27 innings, and then was promoted to double A Montgomery with the Rays. 2-1 pitch from the righty. Swung on and missed. On a slider, the count goes to 2-2. Now, last year, he spent the whole year with high-A Bowling Green. They had wanted him to repeat that level just for a little bit, the Rays, and then they got him up to double-A, eventually traded to the Mets. 2-2 pitch from Gilhill. Drops on the outside corner, strike three. There's that devastating sweeper. Put it on the back door for the lefty, Kokoska, and he went down looking. Third strikeout for Gary Gilhill over the first eight batters faced. Two down in the second.
5: Yeah, that pitch is beautiful. And that wasn't even the best sweeper from Gilhill, but it works because of just how it drops and bites to the last second.
4: First pitch to Jimmy Obertop. The righty looks at strike one on a fastball. Gil Hill looks much, much better in this second inning. You can see the pace. He's ready to throw. Working much quicker. Here comes the 0-1. Just a tad outside. The check swing, he did not go. It's 1-1. The confidence seems to be there now after getting out of that jam in the first. One ball and one strike. Up by a run. Gil Hill deals. Missed low on the sweeper. It's 2-1. In the South Atlantic League last year with Bowling Green, Gil Hill was top 10 in that league in innings, whip, ERA, average against, and strikeouts for the Hot Rods. 2-1 coming. Called strike on the outside corner on a sinker. It's 2-2. And now he's a strike and an out away from getting through a 1-2-3 inning.
5: And just all the pitches from Gil Hill, he's very slow to the plate. But, man, when he snaps that right arm, it's a fun thing to watch.
4: 2-2 coming. Chopped foul behind home on a sinker. Gil Hill jumping up and down. He wanted that strikeout. Still 2-2. We asked Emilian Petrie about Gil Hill, and just to tell us something about him, he was teammates with him with the Rays organization, and said, talked about his pace and how he fidgets on the mound. He's ready to throw. 2-2 coming. It's fouled away to the first base side. Still 2-2.
5: And he said he loves to play behind him because he throws strikes at a consistent basis. He's shown that this year. And he just wants to get going. Eager.
4: 2-2 on the righty batter over top. Here comes the pitch. Popped up on the infield. First baseman Collins charges on the grass towards the line. Makes the catch. Side retired. 1-2-3 second inning for Gary Gil Hill. And he has pitched to the first 9 batters and not allowed a run. We go to the bottom of the second. The Rumble Ponies lead the Yard Goats 1-0 on the WNBF Rumble Ponies Radio Network.
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4: John Bay leads off his bottom of the second with the Rumble Ponies ahead 1-0 on Chris Suero's RBI single in the first against Connor Eaton. John Bay, Corey Collins, JT Benson here in the second. The first pitch from the lefty to Bay. Swung on and missed for strike one. Bay's hitting .294 through 10 games, 10 for 34 with 5 RBIs and 4 doubles. Joked with Bay earlier that he's a veteran in this clubhouse. Only played in 10 games. Said he feels like he's been here forever. 0-1. His tapped foul. It's 0-2.
5: And for a bit, we called Bay and Collins the newcomers, and still in a lot of ways they are, but that ended halfway through Reading when they felt like veterans.
4: No balls and two strikes. Eaton's pitch. Down and away on a breaking ball, and the count is 1-2. Gil Hill had a top of the second, had a 1-2-3 inning. It's a baseball, guys. Sky's looking a little dark in the 1-2 pitch outside the bay, 2-2. Rain expected, right, Cam? Or did you not look at it?
5: I looked earlier today, and it said 4 o'clock and then closer to 7. But right now, the clouds look fine.
4: It's just, like, dark overall. The 2-2 pitch. Bay lines down the right field line. Foul. Out of play. Says rain expected to start in 6 minutes. And then around 7, it's going to be moderate, whatever that means.
5: I was just looking at the weather, and then I got back-to-back survey calls.
4: Like spam calls?
5: Yeah, but it's a survey.
4: I wonder what they want. Here's the 2-2. Swung on and missed for strike 3. Slider from Eaton. And his second strikeout. He gets Bay swinging, and there's one down in the second. We should pick up and do the survey on the air. I'm sure our listeners would love that.
5: If they call back again, I will answer.
4: Well, we've been getting some sales calls for you here at the ballpark, too, recently.
5: Yeah.
4: It's out of hand.
5: I don't know what that's all about.
4: Here's Corey Collins, the lefty. The first pitch, fastball called strike, outer half, nothing and one. Collins through 13 games is hitting .310. He's 13 hits, 4 extra base hits with 2 homers and 6 RBIs. 0-1 coming. Popped up foul behind the plate, and now it's nothing and two. Binghamton leads 1-0 in the bottom of the second. Looking for win number 4 in a row. One out and none on. And Eaton into the windup. Here comes the pitch. Ooh, hit him. That breaking ball was inside the whole time, and Collins gets hit on an 0-2. Collins gets hit by the pitch, and a man that just finds a way on base is at first base with one out for JT Benson. Benson is in his second game at the AA level, and a great story. In his debut, he went 1-for-4. A guy the Mets signed out of Indy Ball in March during spring training. First pitch to him, outside, ball one. Benson, 24 years old. He's from Crestwood, Kentucky. Went to Louisville to play college baseball for the Cardinals. The 1-0 pitch. Inside, 2 balls and no strikes. Louisville's a good program. Produced Henry Davis, number one pick a few years back. The Pirates catcher. Runner at first is Collins with one down. 2 balls and no strikes. Eaton deals. Inside, it's 3-0 on JT Benson. JT for Benson is Jonathan Tyler. Three balls and no strikes. Couple of years of Indy Ball, now an affiliated ball, and in his first year, he gets up to double A. Pretty good. Eaton's 3-0 pitch. Whack towards third. Caught by the third baseman, Jorge. Throw back across. Collins is doubled up. What a play to end the inning. Line out to third, and then a 5-3 double play. Nothing you can do there on a 3-0 pitch. Benson hit it 100 miles an hour. He lines out. Collins gets stuck because of how far it was hit, or how hard it was hit, rather. What a lineout. And what a play. So double play ends it, and Eaton faces the minimum in the second. We are through two. It's 1-0 Binghamton on the WNBF Rumble Ponies Radio Network.
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3: First start up part of the Mets organization for the right-hander, Gary Gilhill. He sends you to top three. Ponies on top, 1-0. He'll face G.J. Hill. Top of the order for the Argos. Gilhill has retired 6 straight. First pitch, Hill pops it up third base side. It is out of play. We were joking with the field manager, Michael Collins, pregame about these two and their names. The batter, G.J. Hill, Greg Allen, Hill Jr., up against Gary Gilhill. He said it was a tongue twister, 0-1. Called strike in the outer half. It is 0-2, and he told Matt and I, look, you got to get it right. Your careers are on the line right here. And believe me, we broke it down a bit pregame to make sure we had their names down pat. 0-2 is away from Gilhill, and the count is 1-2. Glenn Allen Hill Jr., his dad, Glenn Allen Sr., 2000 World Series champ with the New York Yankees. Long MLB career. 1-2 pitch. Hill grounds it right side. It's a base hit through the hole and past the backhanded Voit. It's a leadoff single for G.J. Hill, and he is 2-for-2 after being the 9-hitter back-to-back nights.
4: And once we were talking about G.J. Hill being the son of Glenn Allen Hill, Michael was telling us a crazy story about he was younger and he was at a game in Australia where he grew up, and Glenn Allen was playing in that game. I mean, how did we get that down that rabbit hole? That's crazy.
3: And he said he was watching the game from a berm in the outfield.
4: Yeah, there was some kind of hill behind the center field wall where Glenn Allen was playing, so they made the joke that it was Glenn Allen's hill.
3: Gilhill just picked over to first base, and Hill slid back safely. Collins had a late tag. Here's the two-hitter, Dion Jorge, right-handed bat. First pitch, Hill goes. Thrown strike, Suero throws down. Voit the tag, it's late. Voit jumped off the bag to his left, looked to get Hill as he was sliding. But G.J. Hill has 28 stolen bases. He's got 4 in the series and 2 tonight. Hartford has scored 4 runs in 2 games. They trail the series 2 games to none. Ponies hoping to win 4 straight. No balls, 1 strike. Gilhill sets and delivers. Grounded at the third baseman, Amick. Picks it up on a hop. Lofting throw to first in time. And it's out number 1. That keeps G.J. Hill at second base. 3-hitter now in Andy Perez. How about the first inning for Gary Gilhill? A walk, a single, and a fielder's choice. Bases loaded, nobody out. Strikes out 2. He gets O'Dowd to fly out. Retires the final 3 batters. A run does not score. Had a 1-2-3 second inning. But now is Hill off second base. First pitch to Perez. Fastball taken in for ball 1. That was electrifying to see from Gilhill. 21 years old. You're traded to the Mets organization. Your first start here with AA Binghamton. Just his 16th AA start. And he got out of that jam. From the stretch, his 1-0 pitch is outside on the changeup. 2 balls, no strikes. Gilhill at 52 pitches. 15 AA starts with Montgomery. 4.43 ERA in 81 innings.

0: His 2-0. Called strike on his slider on the outer half. Gil Hill from Kennedy Catholic Preparatory School in Somers, New York. Their rivals were Iona Prep. Hometown kid. Grew up watching both the Mets and the Yankees. 2-1. Perez pops it up. Shallow center field. Bay is sprinting in under it and makes the catch. Keeps G.J. Hill at second base, and there's two down.
1: You think about the fact that Gil Hill was traded literally on Sunday and was assigned to Double-A Binghamton on Tuesday officially. Meeting a lot of these guys for the first time, it's possible that he might not even know their names yet, meeting that many dudes for the first time. They need name tags. It's pretty crazy.
0: Very possible. Rock Reggio steps in, left-handed bat. First pitch, Reggio grounds it. Gil Hill makes the grab to his left, flips to first in time. One hit, no runs. And Gary Gil Hill, the Mets number team 19 prospect, goes scoreless through three. It's in just the bottom three. It's Binghamton 1, Hartford none on the WNBF Rumble Ponies Radio Network.
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0: We bring you back to Binghamton, New York. Bottom three on this Thursday night. The left-hander Connor Eaton will face the left-handed bat, Yohairo Cuevas, in his second game here with Double-A Binghamton. First pitch is low and away. Count 1-0. Ponies on top, 1-0. Scored in the first inning on a Chris Suero RBI single. He scored Mitch Voigt, who's on deck. 9-1-2 in the order. Eaton winds and delivers. Cuevas takes on his slider. It's 2-0. Speaking of Chris Suero and Cuevas, they've been best friends since they were 4 years old and both went to the Dominican Republic together and were signed as international free agents. They go way, way back. 2-0. Swung on and missed. It's 2-1. They were very excited to see each other and grew up playing in a lot of tournaments together. Glove at the face for Eaton. He's thrown 30 pitches. His 2-1 is outside, 3-1. Cuevas today during batting practice, man, he crushed a baseball that was over Marabito Stadium sign above the scoreboard in right field. Has the pop in search of his first Double-A hit. 3-1 pitch from Eaton. Cuevas drives it the other way. Deep in the air to left field. Antico is back. He looks up. It's off the wall. Heading for second is Cuevas. Head first slide. He's in there safely. The throw bounces in late. There's that smooth lefty swing from Yohairo Cuevas. 105 off the bat. Off the left.

0: left field wall, and it's a leadoff double as Binghamton looks to extend their lead here in the third. First double-A hit for Yohairo. Opposite way on a lefty-on-lefty matchup. Over top, the catcher will come out and talk with Eaton. Second baseman Riggio will join them. Cuevas, 72 games with single-A St. Lucie, high-A Brooklyn. Hit 203 with eight homers. But he is a raw talent at 22 years old. And here's a guy that has been more than talented. And all the eyes open up when Mitch Voigt steps in, Mets number six prospect. Hitting 556 in game number eight at double-A. First pitch, Voigt takes on a fastball for a strike. Voigt went 3-for-4 in the opener on Tuesday with two doubles. Singled and scored back in the first. 1-0 Binghamton leads in bottom three. Eaton in trouble. 0-1. Voigt smacks it. Left center field. It's a base hit. Cuevas rounds third base. There will be no throw. Mitch Voigt does it again. Voigt is electric. He picks up his eighth RBI at this level and gives Binghamton a 2-0 lead. And Voigt, another multi-hit game for the first-round pick out of the University of Michigan.
1: All I can do is shake my head. This guy is just ridiculous. The start to this level that he's had, it's as dominant as any prospect we've seen all year in a stretch like this.
0: 104 off the bat. Here's the Mets' number one prospect, Jefferson Rojas. First offering, slider at the knees for a strike. Voigt at the top of this order. In seven starts, in six of those, he's led off the game on base. Voigt has 2 3-hit games. He's got now 5 multi-hit games. 0-1 to Rojas. Called strike. Changeup at the knees from Eaton. You pair Voigt with what the Mets acquired at the deadline, and this guy right here in Rojas, part of the Clay Holmes and Tyrone Taylor trade on Monday. Rojas hoping for his first hit in a Binghamton uniform with nobody out. Voigt goes, 0-2, is fouled off the bottom of the body of Obertop. And they're going to call what looks like catcher's interference, yes. So Rojas is going to get first base. Swung through that pitch, maybe tipped it, but the bat touched the glove of Obertop. So Rojas is on for the second time in his second game. And it gives way to Jacob Reimer. Binghamton's offense in game one, 6 runs. Scored 3 last night. And let's not forget, Hartford is the first half Northeast champions. Binghamton open to take a 3-0 series lead. Clouds coming in here from Rabideau Stadium. We're in bottom three. It's 2-0. Pitch to Reimer. Swings to a slider that cut inside. Count is 0-1. Jacob Reimer working back from injury. Started his rehab assignment on July 14th, but his goal for the remainder of 2026, show why he's the best player on the field and be in the present moment. Grounded out in his first AB. The pitch is low and in. It's 1-1. Matt and I asked Reimer when he found out he was the best guy on the field. He felt it at a young age, but when he came to the pro level in single A, kind of lost himself and had to work back that confidence, which he has. 1-1 on a fastball is down in the zone. 2-1. He had conversations with A.J. Ewing and said, look, when you're up in the bigs and you're surrounded by guys of the caliber of Juan Soto, Mike Trout, you got to have the confidence to remember what you bring to the table. And Reimer has shown it. Hopes to come back alive. 2-1. Change up inner half. It's a strike. Count is even.
1: Yeah, you can't look at the guy next to you and think, oh, like, that's one. So, like, you got to go out there and be confident that you're better than that guy next to you and that you can do the exact same things, if not do them better. It's all about the confidence and the belief, and that's a constant word we've heard all year, the belief in yourself and believing that you can go out there and have success, and that usually leads to exactly that.
0: The Mets' number five prospect is two on base, 2-0 in bottom three, eating the lefty. Long look, 2-2 is off the glove of Overtop, trickles third base side, Voigt to third, Rojas to second. And Reimer can deliver here and extend the lead as rain starts to trickle down from Morabito. Just a light rain at the moment as that one just clipped off the glove of Overtop. Reimer was 1-for-4 in the opener on Tuesday, drove in two runs, hitting .212 at AA this year. Corners are in, middle infield is back. 3-2 count, nobody out. High leg kick for Eaton. The pitch is up and away on a fastball, and Reimer walks. Overtop again is going to walk out and talk to Eaton. Bases are loaded, and it brings up Chris Swarum. This all-new look Binghamton lineup, they have found ways on base. And Matt just mentioned the idea of belief this year. Matt Rachel Folden has brought up that idea, but also how hitting really is contagious. And top to bottom, it has affected the last three games. And Suero showed that in the first coming out of his slump with an RBI single. Yohairo Cuevas led off the frame with his first double A hit. He is in. Voigt drove him in off third. Pitch to Suero. Pops it up first base side. It is into the seats. Think about what Hartford has seen. And Connor Eaton, who's starting against Binghamton for the third time. Yes, he's seen Suero, but look at this lineup. The guys that he's not faced before and never has.
1: It's essentially like facing a new team.
0: Pony's hoping to extend. Bases juice, nobody out. 0-1 to Suero. Is low and away on a slide piece. Eaton is at 44 pitches, threw 69 a week ago against New Hampshire. In his two starts prior against Binghamton, it's been 7 2/3 innings and just the earned run. The southpaw sets 1-1. Suero takes, called strike on a beautiful changeup. Suero, the Mets' number 16 prospect, played center field for the first time last night. Suero now back behind home plate. He is catching Gary Gill Hill in his double-A Binghamton debut. The 1-2 pitch. Suero swings through a fastball for strike three. Eaton dials it up at 96 miles per hour and records the out, the first of the frame. Billy Amick, he's got big-time power. He showed it in Reading in his Binghamton debut. Hoping for his first hit here at Morabito Stadium. One run is crossed for Binghamton. It's still Voigt off third, Rojas off second, and Reimer off first. First pitch to Amick is down low for ball one. 24 homers, 74 RBIs for Amick. Hit 23 with AA Wichita. A part of the A.J. Minter trade. And Amick actually grew up a Braves fan. So as a kid, he watched A.J. Minter. The 1-0 pitch is outside for ball two. Had a really, really good season so far in a power surge at AA. Started his career at Clemson. Transferred to Tennessee, won a national championship in 2024. 2-0 pitch is low and in, gets past Overtop. Here comes Voigt. He is upstanding and crossing home plate. It's 3-0 Binghamton. Everybody advances. Eaton and Overtop. Matt, they have not been on the same page on a couple of inside pitches that have banged off the glove of Overtop.
1: Yeah, Cole Messina has got the night off, and so Overtop is the one catching. That's two pass balls in this inning.
0: changes the inning, and now the infield comes in, all the camouflage jerseys on the infield grass,

0: Second and third, one out in bottom three, and Eaton calls time.
1: By the way, Voit has scored two runs again. Multi-run scoring game again.
0: Has 14 runs in eight games.
1: Insane.
0: See if Amick has the green light. 3-0, he does. Amick crushes it to dead center field. Hill is back. He looks up at the track, leaps. It's gone! That's why you give Amick the green light. A three-run shot in the rain. His 25th of the season. A Mets minor league organization lead. And he shows the Mets fans what is in store. Puts the ponies on top in a big, big way here in the third.
1: That ball was destroyed to the batter's eye. High towering fly, and he knew it, jogging out of the box. And you set that up perfectly, partner, whether he was going to get the green light or not.
0: 6-0 lead. Here's John Bay. Chops the first pitch foul. But why not on a green light there? That was a changeup, or a fastball, excuse me, that was pretty much low and in for Amick. Maybe belt high. And he destroyed it off of Eaton. Still one out in the frame. 0-1 to Bay. Slow roller at the third baseman, Jorge. Gloves to his left. Bobbles. He will not make a throw. Bay beats it out. Six batters have reached base, including the Amick home run. And Bay is on. Brings up Corey Collins. Still no movement from the Hartford dugout. From Robinson Cancel. You wonder how much longer Eaton is going to battle through this. But Billy Amick has that power, and Matt, he told us, stats are important, but winning is what it's all about. First pitch to the lefty, Corey Collins. It hit him on the elbow, and Corey is on base again. It's first and second now.
1: Second time he's been hit tonight. But he made a good point. If the team is winning, the stats are going to be good for the most part. And that's what the case was last year. The team won so much that almost everybody was contributing in ways, and everyone was having success at different times, and that's what makes a good team. So he's absolutely right that the stats come with the fact that you are putting up wins.
0: And a lot of times, prospects maybe don't understand that fully, just the maturity of Amick's on full display. Here's JT Benson. Takes the first pitch low on a fastball. Count is 1-0.
1: Well, he did a lot of winning both at Clemson and Tennessee and won a national championship in Omaha. So knows what it takes at that level. Now trying to do that here in the minors and then advance his career to the show.
0: Won an ACC title at Clemson as well. 1-0 to Benson. He bites at a changeup, and the count is 1-1. Yohairo Cuevas is on deck. He's the guy that started this inning. Collins off first, Bays off second. It is 6-0 Binghamton. That rain is starting to trickle off. 1-1. Benson clobbers one. Deep in the air to left field. Antico looks up. First double-A bomb for JT Benson. Another three-run shot. Billy Amick to dead center. And then JT Benson, a couple batters later, puts the ponies on top, 9-0. Welcome to Double A, JT.
1: Wow. 370 feet, 100 miles an hour off the bat. JT Benson got all of it, and he knew it. Dropped his bat, stared at his dugout. What a shot. Hit six home runs with Brooklyn. Hit five of them in June.
0: And Connor Eaton, he's going to record one out and a tough third inning. He'll walk off the mound. Robinson Cancel heads to the bullpen. The New Look Ponies on top, 9-0. All the excitement from Rabideau Stadium. Hartford, a new pitcher. 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
0: Bases are clear for Johairo Cuevas. We're still in bottom three. Alberto Pacheco is the new pitcher, and the lefty throws to Cuevas. He swings through it. Count is 0-1. It is 9-0 Binghamton on an 8 spot here in bottom three. JT Benson, Billy Amick have 2 3-run shots in the frame. 0-1. Cuevas takes low and in. It is 1-1. 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Maybe it's time to consider changing your insurance. Give the Orban Harding team a call at 607-729-9292. The pitch is low and in. They insure your neighbors. Let them insure you too. Cuevas started this inning. He doubled to left field, his first double-A hit. 2-1. Misses outside on a heater. Count is 3-1. Connor Eaton is done after 2 1/3 innings pitched. 7 hits and 9 earned runs in his third start against Binghamton. 3-1 delivery outside, ball 4, and Cuevas is on. So how about this? Cuevas doubles, Voit the RBI single. Rojas and Reimer reach. And then with one out, Billy Amick, 3-run shot. Binghamton gets runners back on. Baez single, Collins hit by a pitch, and then Benson, the 8th batter, he hit another 3-run shot. Top of the order again in Mitch Voit. First pitch, Voit grounds it foul down the third base line. Voit already has 2 3-hit games through his first 8 contests. He can tally that number again right here. Voit, 2 singles and 2 runs score. Pick over to first. It's into right field. Pacheco threw it past O'Dowd. And Cuevas is standing at second base. And Hartford is just unraveling here in the third. Well, that an E1. So you got a couple of pass balls in this inning from Overtop. 2 errors for Hartford. They had 3 in the loss last night. 0-1 to Voit. Call strike at the knees. Rain is still trickling down, and it's coming down a lot heavier. Sun is also setting. It's a weirdly beautiful sight, even though it is raining. 0-2 almost hits Voit on the foot. 1-2. This Binghamton offense and the guys that have joined the club, Benson from high A, Amick in the trade with A.J. Minter, deliver in the frame. Can Voit keep it going? 1-2, swings through a fastball for strike 3. Pacheco records the 2nd out of the inning and his first punch out. Mm-hmm. Mets went to the trade deadline and you look to sell, you really never know until a few years down the road what prospects work out. But you got a couple here in Binghamton as Jefferson Rojas digs in. First pitch is low. He's the Mets' number one prospect. Takes time to see how the trades work out, what you gave away, what you gained. But the power from Billy Amick. Gary Gilhill, who we have not seen in about 30 minutes. Binghamton starter has gone scoreless. And then Jefferson Rojas, another guy in the lineup. The pitch rounds it right side. Riggio shades over at second, throws to first in time to finally end the third. 8 runs for Binghamton. They take a 9-0 lead. JT Benson, a 3-run shot, his first double-A home run. And Billy Amick, he hits his 25th of the year. And the Ponies leading big, heading to the fourth on the WNBF Rumble Ponies Radio Network.
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0: From the William Orban broadcast booth, we welcome you back to a rainy Morabito Stadium. Top half of the fourth inning, it is all Binghamton leading 9-0 on an 8 spot with 6 hits in the third and 2 3-run shots. And Gary Gilhill, who has been waiting in the Binghamton dugout, is finally out on the mound for his fourth inning of work. He has been scoreless through 3. But it has been close to 30 minutes since we've seen Gilhill on the mound in this Hartford lineup. What an inning that was for Binghamton. Billy Amick, JT Benson had 2 3-run shots. Here's the 5-hitter, Jack O'Dowd. Gilhill throws. It's a called strike on a fastball. 56 pitches for Gilhill. Mets number 19 prospect. His 0-1 is away, and the count is even. After a rough first inning where Gilhill did not allow a run, loaded the bases, he's been lights out since. 1-1 pitch. Club from O'Dowd down the right field line. Sends Cuevas over. It is off the bottom of the wall. Cuevas picks it up on a hop. Rifles to second. And upstanding is O'Dowd, and he's safe. I cannot believe he did not slide. That was a bang-bang play on the tag from Rojas. And O'Dowd is safe, not sliding into second base. O'Dowd roped one down the line. Off the wall on a hop. Cuevas picked it up. And threw a dart into second base. And O'Dowd was barely safe. Braylon Wimmer. He'll dig in. He had a solo shot last night. Gilhill from the stretch. First pitch. Called strike on his slider in. You wonder what went through the head of O'Dowd to not think about sliding there. He must have thought Cuevas had no chance in right field. Gilhill's 0-1 pitch. Popped up foul. First base side. Gary Gilhill,

21 years old at 60 pitches. His 0-2, swing and a miss. Sweeper again, devastating from Gil Hill. His fourth punch out, and there's one down in the fourth. The excitement to watch Gil Hill on the rubber, and everybody talks about that sweeper. His current teammate and former teammate in the Rays organization, Emilian Petrie, he was laughing about how good that sweeper is from Gil Hill. There's Mike Antico, pops up the first pitch, foul, third base side. Gil Hill grew up in New Rochelle. Dominant arm that the Mets acquired in a haul of a trade. 0-1 is off the glove of Suero, not moving as O'Dowd off second base. 16th double-A start for Gil Hill. Has gone 5 innings plus in 18 of his 20 starts at this level. He has brought a lot of length and did so with double-A Montgomery. Top of the fourth, it's 9-0 Binghamton. One out and a 1-1 count to Antico. Gil Hill throws. Antico takes the fastball in for ball two. Before the trade, he was ranked as the Rays' number 26 prospect. But at 21 years old, had the great privilege of representing Team Great Britain in the World Baseball Classic. 2-1 pitch, way outside of the backstop. Suero was sliding to his left. It's a wild pitch that sends O'Dowd to third. Now, Gil Hill, his mom with the last name Gil, his dad the last name Hill. And talking about Team Great Britain, his mother, Rosalind Gil, is from Barbados. So there's a connection there with Team Great Britain. And now joins a big market organization like the New York Mets. Runner off third with one down. 3-1 pitch to Antico. He's up and in for ball four. And the lefty will jog up the first baseline. We'll see how Gil Hill works out of this and how Michael Collins and Matt Carosetti will manage his pitch count and his first start here in Binghamton. Zach Kokoska, the slugging lefty, will dig in. He's 0-7 in the series. Gil Hill struck out Kokoska back in the second inning in a 1-2-3 effort. Double play is intact with Rojas and Voit up the middle. First pitch, Kokoska swings through a fastball. Gil Hill began this season with high A Bowling Green. Looked very good with double A Montgomery. And David Stearns sees a lot in Gil Hill. Emilian Petrie as well. And trading for the outfielder, Aiden Smith. The 0-1 pitch, Kokoska bites at a changeup, and the count is 0-2. 8 runs for the Ponies in bottom three. In the driver's seat to win 4 straight games and take a 3-0 series lead. One away, big 0-2 pitch. Gil Hill sets and delivers. It's inside, almost clipped Kokoska. And just glove from Suero. That rain playing a tad of a factor. Gil Hill is kicking his cleats off the back of the mound. Not coming down hard. It's just a light drizzle. And very humid out. Still above 80 degrees. Count is 1-2 with 2 on. The pitch fouled off. Suero just cannot hold on. Drafted by the Rays, sixth round in 2022. Was at Kennedy Catholic Preparatory High School in Somers, New York. Phenomenal high school program. Here's his 71st pitch, the 1-2. Outer half on a changeup. The count is even. He was drafted at the age of 17.

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4: From the William Orban broadcast booth, bottom of the fourth inning from Rabideau Stadium, and Binghamton leading 9-0. Alberto Pacheco, the left-hander, first full inning of work, came in relief in the third for Connor Eaton. He'll face Jacob Reimer. First pitch is up and away. Chris Suero, Billy Amick to follow, 3-4-5. See if the Ponies can top an 8-run third inning on 6 hits and 2 homers. Pacheco's 1-0, taken low from Reimer. It's 2-0. Let's give you the stat this year on when Binghamton homers, because it is phenomenal to look at for a team that just won 40 games. Pacheco's 2-0. Reimer grounds it up the middle. Perez makes the play at short to his left, throws on the run, and makes it look easy to put out Reimer for the first out. Binghamton enters 40-64. But on the season, when this squad homers, they are 32-30. When they do not homer, they are 8-34 on the season. Binghamton has homered twice tonight. It was JT Benson and Billy Amick, both in the third inning. Here's Chris Suero. First pitch is up and outside for ball one. And Binghamton entered this game with 9 home runs over their last 5. Let's make it 11 through their last 6. They are 4-1 in their last 5 games. Pacheco, third base side, throws in the 1-0. Suero takes a strike, count is 1-1. Suero tallied an RBI single in the first. He struck out in the third, hitting 199 with 14 homers, had 2 in the series against Reading. 1-1. Called strike at the knees on a changeup. Billy Amick's on deck, and the 3-run shot in his last AB, and Suero will call time. Pacheco holds the glove at his chest. 1-2 is low into the backstop. Connor Eaton, just the 2 1/3 innings pitched. Pacheco, the 23-year-old, was added to the Yard Goats roster on the 5th, just a day ago, but was transferred, battled some injury, was with the ACL Rockies in May. 2-2 to Suero, low and in, check swing. He did not go, says Garrett Griffin, the crew chief first base side. Count is full. 6th minor league season, was signed by the Rockies out of the DR in 2021. 3-2, 1 down. Pitch to Suero, bounces to the plate. It's ball 4. And the second time, Suero's on base. That brings up Billy Amick. Power is a big, big part of his game. And he showed that dead center home run. Sent G.J. Hill all the way back. He leaped at the last second. but Amick got it over the wall and off the batter's eye.

0: 25 homers for Amick. Leads the Mets organization in the minor leagues. First pitch, fouls it off on a changeup. Nick LaRusso now with the big 20. He's second in the Mets minor league system. And then Ryan Clifford sits in the third place spot. 0-1 pitch, it is low, throw down from Obertop, and sliding in safely is Suero. He stole second base. Great jump from Suero. It's his 26th of the year. 27th. He has stolen twice in this game. Suero was a primary catcher, has a chance to get very close to 40 stolen bases this year. No balls, two strikes, one down on Amick. Pacheco deals, and Amick drills it. Goes the other way. Wimmer is back in right. You can kiss it goodbye. The Amick power. It's his second of the night. How about some Oppo Taco action on a Thursday for Amick? His 26th of the year. It's 11-0 Binghamton. And that's why David Stearns and company traded for this guy. And Amick is showing his best tool over the last inning and a half. Brings up John Bay with one down. First pitch taken for a strike.
1: He's homered in back-to-back innings. He's got Binghamton's second multi-home run game of the year. Nick LaRusso had the first one last week in Reading. Now Amick has one, and he has three homers in five games with Binghamton.
0: 0-1 to Bay is away, and the count is 1-1. Binghamton is 5-1 on the season when they homer three times. We'll see if that holds true tonight. 11-0 lead. 1-1. Bay is behind a changeup now, rattled at 88 miles per hour. It is 1-2.
1: I didn't know Amick could go the opposite way like that, too.
0: Belted it. 1-2 pitch. Bay fouls it back.
1: Fun to watch.
0: Last year, a few injuries that Billy battled, still played a good amount of games, hit the ball well, but the power has skyrocketed even more. The 1-2 to Bay. He drills it to right center field. That is down in the gap for a base hit. Cut off from Hill, and Bay will take a big turn and stop at first. John Bay's got a multi-hit game, and Binghamton, 9 hits on the night. When we asked Billy about the power, he said it's nothing specific that he's changed. Just feels very confident, selective. But if you put anything over the plate against Amick, he's giving you the answer on what's going to happen. Here's Corey Collins. First pitch. Collins drives it deep in the air to right. That ball is way gone. Collins sends it over the scoreboard. Second home run of the inning, fourth of the night for the Ponies, and Corey Collins joins in on the party. His third home run with Double-A Binghamton, and they lead 13-0 on the two-run shot.
1: You get a home run, and you get a home run, and you get a home run. What is this, Oprah? This is crazy. Crushed. All of these have been crushed.
0: Collins demolished that baseball. Well over the scoreboard and right. Here's JT Benson. Takes a first pitch. It's outside for ball one. We'll give you the home run breakdown. Amick, a three-run shot in the third. Benson, a three-run shot in the third inning. The 1-0 his way. Benson pops it up. First base side. Foul territory. O'Dowd gives it a look. It's in the stands. Then Amick with one out in this inning, a two-run shot, homer to back-to-back innings. Two batters later, Corey Collins drives in Bay on one swing. Four homers for Binghamton. 1-1 to Benson. It is outside, and the count is 2-1. You homer four times in one game, you're doing something right. And they're doing it all now off of Pacheco. Benson shops the 2-1 foul, third base side. Pacheco, 2-2 with one down. Benson takes low and in, did it hit him? Pacheco is limping, and yes, it did. Got him on the front foot. Benson gets hit by a pitch. He will walk gingerly up the first baseline, and it brings up Johairo Cuevas. So, Binghamton this year, last Friday against Reading, they homered three times, and it marked their first loss of the year when they hit that number. But Binghamton this year, they have now homered four times in a game on three separate occasions. Cuevas, broken bat in the first pitch, lofts it to right, brings in Wimmer. He slides and makes the catch, and he's going to double up Benson, who was far off first, and that is a double play to end the frame on the 9-3 putout. But Binghamton, they got 10 hits and 13 runs on the night. Back-to-back innings, they have homered twice. Amick's got a multi-home run game. Corey Collins joins the party. And after four, 13-0 ponies on the WNBF Rumble Ponies Radio Network.
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1: What a night for the Ponies already through just four innings. Unbelievable offensive explosion. Was joking with Cam in between innings that the Ponies have scored two touchdowns and missed a PAT. They're up 13-0, but it's not a Sunday in September yet. It's 13-0 going into the fifth. Gary Gilhill has managed to pitch into the fifth. He has come back out. He'll face 9-1-2 in the Hartford order. Jimmy Overtop, G.J. Hill, and Dion Jorge. Gilhill got a late start to his warm-up in between innings because they were attending to the mound. It is raining, so they had to put some dry dirt on top of the wet dirt, and that delayed his warm-up, so he is now done. And Overtop comes up. He's 0-for-1. Seven and a half games out, the Ponies are, but with a win tonight, they could creep closer. And after tonight, 33 games remain in the regular season. First pitch from Gilhill to Overtop. Called strike. No, it's outside for ball one. That was a changeup from Gilhill.

0: Had a 1-2-3 second inning. Worked around a hit in the third. Deals. Swung on and missed on a sinker. It's 1-1. And then worked around a hit and a walk in the fourth and got a double play. 3-6-1 to end the inning. In the first inning, though, the first three batters reached, and then he got out of it without a run. The 1-1 pitch missed outside. It's two balls and a strike. Offensively, Binghamton has 13 runs on 10 hits with four homers. Billy Amick has highlighted that with two home runs. It's the fifth multi-home run game of his career. He has five RBIs, which ties a career high. 2-1 from Gil Hill. Obertop skies foul down the right side. It's 2-2. JT Benson hit his first double-A shot with a three-run homer in the third, and Corey Collins hit a two-run home run in the fourth. His third home run already at double-A for Collins in 14 games. 2-2 pitch. Hit through the left side. No, it's gloved on a hop by Amick to his left, and he throws to first base. Nice play by Billy Amick. Looked like it was ticketed between short and third, but Amick was right there, actually. Hit right at him. And he makes the play on one hop and throws to first on a fly. 5-3 ground out. One down in the fifth. Go back to the top of the order to G.J. Hill. So for the third time tonight, Gary Gil Hill will face Glenn Allen Hill Jr. He's 2-for-2. The pitch. Hill hits it high in the air to deep left field. Benson over towards the line, and it's out of play. Foul. It's nothing and one. Gil Hill and Hill. If you go by the initials, Gary Gil Hill, GGH, GJ Hill, GJH. The 0-1 coming. Grounded a couple hops to second base. Right at the second baseman, Voigt fields it, throws to first. Out number two in the fifth. What's even more impressive with this is the fact that once Gil Hill got out of that first inning jam, the offense has exploded after that. 8 runs in the third, 4 runs in the fourth, where he's been in the dugout for upwards of 25 minutes both times, pretty much. And the fact that he's still coming out here and rolling through it. It's impressive. In a 13-0 game, his first pitch to Jorge. Line foul down the right field line. It's 0-1. Jorge is 0-for-1 with a walk.
1: This is JKS Home Improvement. Foul ball. This is JKS Home Improvement. Foul ball. Improvement.
0: Oh, 0-1 pitch coming. Grounded over the mound to the left of second. Voigt plays the slow roller. Throws to first, a strike. He has such a strong arm, and he gets Jorge on the slow ground ball. It got caught on that wet grass, but Voigt was able to make that play with a strong throw. 1-2-3 fifth inning for Gary Gil Hill, and he gets through five in his Mets organization debut. Five scoreless and only 3 hits allowed, and overall, it is his fifth straight start getting through at least 5 innings. We're halfway through here in Binghamton. It's 13-0. Rumble Ponies in front on the WNBF Rumble Ponies Radio Network.
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0: fifth. Mitch Boyce, skies in the air down the right field line. It is trickling in the air. Foul out of play into the party deck. And it's 0-1 on Mitch Boyce. And the youngster got the ball. Looks like a summer camp out there in the party deck. 13-0, the Rumble Ponies in front in the bottom of the fifth. Mitch Voigt leading off against Alberto Pacheco, who allowed four runs in the fourth. 0-1 to Voigt. Outside, 1-1. Pacheco has pitched an inning and two-thirds so far. He got the final two outs of the third and then gave up two-run shots in the fourth. The 1-1 to Voigt. Outside. And it's two balls and one strike. Voigt tonight is 2-for-3. He has two singles, an RBI, and two runs scored. Pacheco, the lefty reliever, came in with an ERA under 12. The 2-1. Voigt fouls it off behind home. It's 2-2. Rojas and Reimer to follow. Both of them are the only two in the lineup without a hit. I'm sure that'll change. Voigt even in the count, 2-2. Here's the pitch. Strokes it in the air to center on a line drive. Base hit. Rope. A frozen rope from Mitch Voigt. 104 off the bat. And every time that this guy swings, it is triple digits on the exit velocity. Just smoked it right back up where it came from, and the sinker ends up in center for a leadoff hit for Voigt. It's a three-hit night for Voigt. Again.
5: His third three-hit game at the Double-A level.
0: And his fourth overall game with at least three hits. He had a four-hit performance on Sunday. Was the Eastern League Player of the Week a week ago. Here's Jefferson Rojas. First pitch to the righty. Down low, ball one on a changeup. This is an offensive performance that is almost a glimpse of what is to come the rest of the way. Rojas is playing in his second game with Binghamton since being traded to the Mets from the Cubs for Clay Holmes and Tyrone Taylor. The 1-0 pitch to him. Line foul down the right field line, and it's 1-1. He's still looking for his first hit. He's 0-for-2, reached on a catcher's interference and scored. Last night he went 0-for-4. One. Rojas takes it low, and the count goes to two balls and one strike. Nobody out, 13-0. Rojas in front. Mitch Voigt at first base, not being held on. Here comes the pitch. Rojas hammers it deep in the air to right field. Wimmer going back to the track. Wimmer waits for it at the wall, and he makes the catch. Voigt jogs back to first base, and Rojas just missed having his first hit in the Mets organization via home run. And there's one down in the inning. Would have been Binghamton's fifth home run of the game. In the last three innings, by the way. Two homers in the third and two homers in the fourth. Here we are in the fifth inning. And Reimer comes up 0-for-2 with a walk and a run scored. Pacheco sets. First pitch. Bounces, almost hit Reimer in the left leg. And it's 1-0. On top of all of this, Gary Gill-Hill made his Mets organization debut tonight in the start, being traded for Freddie Peralta. 1-0 to Reimer, outside 2-0. He went five scoreless innings, three hits allowed, two walks and four strikeouts, and escaped that bases-loaded jam. Three batters into the game, there was nobody out, three on. The 2-0 coming. Grounded by Reimer to short. Perez dives. It's out of his reach, and it goes into left field. A base hit for Jacob Reimer. Told you that would change pretty quickly. Now, eight of the nine starters in this lineup have at least a hit tonight. Voigt moves up to second, and Binghamton has men on first and second with one out in the fifth.
5: It's contagious.
0: 16 runs is a season high that the Ponies have. That was against Reading on June 3rd. They have 13 right now on 12 hits. Season high in hits is also 16. Same game. First pitch, Chris Suero takes outside. Ball one. Suero has an RBI single and a walk with a run. Two stolen bases. He's 1-for-2. Voit at second, Reimer at first, and one down. The 1-0 pitch outside, and the count goes to 2 balls and no strikes. And based on how many players the Mets acquired that they put in Double A, the fact that this play right now has 3 homegrown players is crazy. Here's the 2-0. Suero takes a called strike at the knees. Suero was signed by the Mets out of the DR, although grew up in the Bronx. Jacob Reimer, fourth round pick out of high school in 2022 by the Mets, and Mitch Voit, the first rounder in 2025. 2-1 pitch. Suero lines into the netting, foul, 2-2. So 2-2 with 2 on and 1 out. As the Ponies go for their 4th straight win, and they almost have 2 touchdowns on the board. It's 13-0. Pacheco sets. Deals to Suero. Up and away, and the count runs full. Billy Amick is on deck. He will bat for a 3rd consecutive inning. And he's homered in each of the last 2 innings. 3-2 count. The pitch to Suero. It's outside, ball 4, and Suero is aboard for the 3rd time tonight. Base is loaded now for Billy Amick. Voit goes to 3rd, Reimer to 2nd, Suero to 1st. And Robinson Cancel will make a pitching change. The manager for Hartford comes to grab the ball from Alberto Pacheco with 1 out in the 5th, and the base is loaded. Billy Amick coming up, looking to homer for the 3rd consecutive inning. Pacheco hands the ball off and walks off. So base is loaded, 1 out, bottom 5. Amick coming up, Rumble Ponies lead 13-0. 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
0: Pitching change for Hartford with 1 out in the 5th, and the base is loaded. It's now the right-hander, Jared Candy, who comes in for Alberto Pacheco. 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Base is loaded, 1 out. Binghamton leads 13-0. The pitch to Amick is outside for ball 1. 13-0. 12 runs over the last 2 innings. A big reason why has been this man at the plate. Amick hit a 3-run homer in the 3rd and a 2-run homer in the 4th. He will have many chances to get 3 home runs in a game tonight. And if he does here, it'd be a grand slam. The 1-0 pitch to Amick. Chopped foul, 3rd base side, and the count goes to 1 ball and 1 strike. Voit is at 3rd, he's singled. Reimer singled, he's at 2nd. And Suero walked, his 60th of the year. He is at 1st. The last hitter for Binghamton to have 3 homers in a game was Luke Ritter at Reading in 2023. The 1-1. Outside, it's 2 balls and a strike with 1 down in the inning. And if Amick puts one out here, he would tie the franchise record for RBIs in a single game with 9. Candy sets. 2-1 pitch.